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3: 45 years ago tomorrow, EWTN founders Mother Angelica flipped the switch to launch the Eternal Word Television Network from a monastery garage in Irondale, Alabama. Let's bring in Father Joseph Mary Wolf of the Franciscan Missionaries of the Eternal Word. He is the EWTN chaplain and chapel dean. Father, thank you so much for coming on today.
4: Great to be with you, Veronica.
3: You arrived at EWTN just 3.5 years after Mother Angelica launched the network. What do you remember about those early days when there were only about 25 employees and the channel was still broadcasting from a garage?
4: I was just reflecting back on those early days because Mother would gather all of us employees, as few as we were, in that little hallway. And we would actually take hands, and she would offer this spontaneous prayer asking for the Lord's blessing on the EWTN, the live show that she was about to do, and on the equipment, which always had problems in those days a lot of times because it was kind of running on a shoestring, and it was from the garage studio in those days. But one of the treasured memories I have is that it was really a family. You know, that was important to Mother. She had T-shirts actually made that said, "We're family." And she would often say to the viewers, you know, "This network is brought to you by you. Remember that we're family." And I think that's one of the things that we contribute is that we pray together. I often say that, you know, and EWTN presents this vehicle by which the whole world can be united in prayer for different intentions.
3: Absolutely. Now, you started as an engineer, but eventually became the first priest of the Franciscan Missionaries of the Eternal Word. How did working alongside Mother Angelica change the course of your life and your vocation?
4: Well, she truly is a spiritual mother to so many of us throughout the world. I learned so much about the spirituality, the spiritual life. And, you know, there's a woman that I was talking with who had had a brain tumor. She had an operation. And she was somewhat disfigured by that. And she said, you know, "I think the most important lesson Mother taught us is how to suffer." Because Mother had suffering in a variety of ways in her life. And she could speak with compassion to people and their own struggles, whether it was family tensions that were going on, chronic pain that Mother Angelica herself had, that she could relate to them and the difficulties that they were having. So I just learned so much about the spiritual life, and I would attend daily mass with the sisters, which we weren't televising at that time. And there was just a few of us there with the sisters during the daily mass. And I would go to morning mass with the sisters, and then I would begin my work day as an engineer. And it was after 2 years working as an engineer, and it was during that time, through God's providence, we got this wonderful gift almost of new equipment that enabled us really to expand from 4 hours a day to 24 hours a day and to cover Pope John Paul's visit in 1987.
3: Wow.
4: But at the conclusion of that, Mother announced that she's going to begin a men's community. And the reason she wanted to begin our community was to be the spiritual support for the network. So the nuns were involved in the early days, from answering live show calls to even doing accounting in those early, early days. But Mother understood that their vocation was primarily the contemplative life.
3: Mother Angelica was truly a pioneer and a visionary. Father Joseph Mary Wolf, thank you so much for coming on and sharing those reflections.
4: Great to be with you, Veronica.
3: Coinciding with the 45th anniversary of EWTN tomorrow, the church will celebrate one of the principal solemnities of the year, the Assumption of the Blessed Virgin Mary. In 1950, Pope Pius XII defined the dogma of the Assumption of Mary. The church teaches that Mary, at the end of her earthly life, was assumed into heaven. That means her soul and her body were taken into the celestial realm. I want to bring in Father Tony Stevens. He is the rector of the National Shrine of Our Lady of Champion in Wisconsin. Thanks so much for coming on.
5: Hello, Veronica. How are you?
3: I'm doing well, thanks. Can you share with our viewers why the Assumption is one of the most important Marian feasts in the Catholic Church?
0: Well, it really is a crown to Mary's life on earth when you think about who she was as the mother of God, as the Queen Mother. And it's appropriate that she who bore the precious body and blood of Jesus and really gave him his body and blood, that her body be assumed into heaven and preserved from the effects of sin and even the decay of death. And so that's what we celebrate with the Feast of the Assumption.
3: The Assumption is also closely connected to Mary being honored as Queen of Heaven. Can you explain why the Church gives Mary the title Queen, and what does that mean for our understanding of her role in the life of the Church?
0: Absolutely. She is the, you know, in the Near East, the tradition was that the Queen wasn't the King's wife, but it was the King's mother. In those days in Assyria and even in Israel, they had kings had harems, other wives, and so that it was the appropriate then his mother would be that referred to as the queen, and she was relied on for many, many things. So there's a cultural piece that would have influenced that. But the then for Mary, you know, again, her the dignity of her role as the mother of God, but then we will celebrate the memorial of the Queenship of Mary next Saturday. So it's 7 days after the Assumption of Our Lady, we celebrate the Queenship of Mary. And again, she is the woman of Revelation 12. She's the with the crown on her head and the moon under her feet. And so we celebrate her under that title.
3: Can you tell us more about what you have planned at the Shrine of Our Lady of Champion to mark this important feast day?
0: Yes, we'll have bishops here celebrating the Mass for the Feast of the Assumption, and the Bishop Donald Hying is visiting with Bishop Ricken, and we also have, after the Mass, a Eucharistic Rosary procession. Here at the Shrine, we have had for many years, over a century, the tradition of having a Eucharistic Rosary procession on the Feast of the Assumption, and so this is something that we've got a privilege to do. Having the statue of Our Lady and also the Blessed Sacrament both in the procession together, and the bishop has granted permission for this. And so we're very excited, and we've been praying for nice weather, and it looks like we're going to have sunshine most of the day, and they're pushing the rain off until the afternoon. So many pilgrims here, we're anticipating 2,000 people to be here to celebrate the Mass, followed by the Eucharistic Rosary procession, and then a picnic afterwards.
3: Fantastic. Hoping that the sun will shine for you that day. Father Tony Stevens, thanks so much.
0: God bless. Thank you.
3: Thanks. Up next on EWTN News Nightly, a martyr of charity, a look at the heroic life and martyrdom of St. Maximilian Kolbe. Plus, Pope Leo sends a letter to an American seminary regarding the liturgy, what he had to say.
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3: Right now, Mount Angel Abbey and Seminary in Oregon is hosting a conference on liturgical formation. In a letter sent to the conference through Cardinal Arthur Roach, the prefect of the Dicastery for Divine Worship and the Discipline of the Sacraments, Pope Leo expressed his views on the subject. That letter reads in part, "In order to promote the dignified celebration of the sacred mysteries, we must emphasize the need for fidelity to the approved texts and instructions. It is vital that this respect springs from an inner attitude of openness and trust in God, manifesting humility before His greatness and sincere fidelity to ecclesial communion." In 1906, a 12-year-old boy experienced a profound vision of the Virgin Mary. She offered him the white crown of purity or the red crown of martyrdom. He chose both and went on to become a saint who the Church celebrates today. EWTN News' Brian Schumacher tells the story of St. Maximilian Kolbe.
5: St. Maximilian Kolbe showed the world how the light of Christ shines in even the darkest corners.
6: Nella cella, ecco, di Auschwitz.
7: The answer lies in the Auschwitz cell.
6: where he gave his life for someone. That is, a stranger. Someone he didn't even know. It's all there, in my opinion. Like the sacrifice of Christ on the cross.
5: Kolbe was arrested by the Nazis and sent to Auschwitz for harboring thousands of Polish and Jewish refugees. When a fellow prisoner was sentenced to death by starvation, he cried out for his wife and children. That's when Kolbe stepped forward and offered his life in place of the prisoner. It was the crowning moment of a soul oriented toward Christ. Maximilian Kolbe was born in 1894 in Poland. At the age of 12, he entered the Franciscan Seminary. In 1911, he went to Rome to study at the Pontifical Gregorian University and lived in the convent of the Friars Minor Conventual.
7: In San Teodoro, we had our monastery, where he studied from 1912 to 1919. He spent 7 years in Rome. That was kind of a hidden time, when his spirituality was truly taking shape.
5: While in Rome, Kolbe developed a strong devotion to the Immaculate Virgin Mary. He was also a gifted communicator and used the press and radio to spread the gospel, promote peace, and foster devotion to the Virgin Mary.
6: We must share with both the faithful and the non-faithful the treasure of our faith. And he began to work, using all the technology of his time to share it. Better to say, to make it bear fruit for the world.
5: When he descended into the darkness of Auschwitz, he continued to comfort prisoners, pray, and celebrate Mass.
6: Now we might think it is difficult to face that death. Yet in the moment of trial, as in the moment of the Eucharistic sacrifice, we become a person in whom Christ acts. In fact, he always said, "Do not worry, let the Spirit speak through you."
5: Maximilian Kolbe died on August 14, 1941. In 1982, he was canonized by a fellow Polish priest and eventual saint, Pope John Paul II. And to this day, he is remembered as a martyr of charity. In Rome, Brian Schumacher, EWTN News Nightly.
3: 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I'm Veronica Dudo. 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
10: 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Knights of Columbus Communications Chair Tim Dunn and Washington State Council Deputy Greg Mahoney bring you the stories about community efforts that change lives for the better. 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
11: Welcome, everybody, to our latest episode of Knights in Action. My name is Tim Dunn. I am the State Communications Chair for the Washington State Council of Knights of Columbus. And with me is our State Deputy, Greg Mahoney.
12: Good to be with you, Tim. Seems like it's been a while since we've been here, but it's good to be back, and we've got some great guests tonight.
11: Right. With us tonight is Kim Washburn. Kim is the past state deputy for the Washington State Council of Knights of Columbus. And Kim is here to talk with us about the Knights of Columbus Tootsie Roll Program, which supports Special Olympics. Kim, how are you tonight?
13: I'm doing very well.
11: Why don't you start with telling us about how the Tootsie Roll Program began? What was your idea behind it when you put it together? And sort of just give us a brief recap of where we are.
13: Well, the Tootsie Roll Program started in Illinois back in 1970, and I became aware of it when I was in Belvidere, Illinois, and when I saw my first Tootsie Roll drive, and that was before I was a Knight of Columbus, and I was curious what these guys were doing, and I watched them actually for a couple of years before I finally really inquired to the Knights of Columbus about it. And so I have to say that's probably the main reason why I joined the Knights of Columbus. And then whenever I left Illinois and came out to Washington State, one of my first questions to the Knights of Columbus Council meeting was, you know, when do you have your Tootsie Roll drive? And they all just kind of looked at me like, who is this guy? and so it was one of the largest councils in the state, so you can imagine there were like 80 guys in there, and I just wanted to crawl underneath the woodwork. But then I brought it up to our state deputy at the time, John Wallace, at a regional meeting, and he said, I've been looking for somebody to run this program. So I called him that evening, and I said, are you really serious about this, because I'd like to get something going here in Washington mm-hmm. State. And he said, I would love it if you would take this over. So I combined four different states together and wrote my own program for mm-hmm. our particular program for Washington State. And where in Illinois, they mainly provide assistance to the intellectual disabled. Here in Washington, we have opened it up to all the disabled organizations. So okay. We're not just limited to one in particular one.
11: Right. So it's truly the reason why you became a Knight of Columbus was a Knights program doing outreach to the community to raise funds, and that sort of stoked you into joining the Knights. Is that correct?
13: Well, it did. And after a couple of years, then I started to inquire about what this was all about and who was running it. And then whenever I became a Knight of Columbus, that was kind of my program that I wanted to learn more about. And so the first Tootsie Roll Drive after I was a Knight of Columbus, that's when I really started to see this program in action. And our council at a St. Paddy's Day celebration is when they used to issue their checks. And they were giving out over $8,000 worth of checks to organizations at this party, and that was powerful to me, seeing all the, you know, those organizations that were benefiting from the program.
12: Yeah, we've seen that. I'm sorry, Kim. Yeah, we've seen that expand quite a bit here in the state of Washington, and one of the main groups that it supports, I think, is Special Olympics here. And can you explain a little bit about just what we've done with Special Olympics since you've started the program here?
13: We used to support Special Olympics through Columbus Charities before I came to the state. That was during our raffle program, and then that ended, and they weren't able to support Special Olympics like they had in the past. And when this program with the Tootsie Roll program started, then that opened the door to Special Olympics, and our involvement with them has continued to grow. We now are the sponsors of district and regional meetings, as well as state programs for the winter and summer games. We're also the sponsor of the Volunteer of the Year Award for Washington State,
12: right.
13: And any a number of things. I mean, we're very much entrenched in the Special Olympics program.
12: So whose idea was it to expand it to other disabilities, whether it was intellectual, emotional? Was that you, or was that with the state council?
13: No, that was myself. And you know, when John Wallace had tasked me with starting this program, I gathered information from four different states and developed our own program unique to this state, and that was when I opened the door to all the disabled instead of just intellectually disabled.
12: Is that kind of when the program really started to kick off and expand throughout the state? It was when we expanded the support to various organizations?
13: Now, Fred Meyer is our best partner, as you know,
12: yeah.
13: And through their support, we've been able to raise quite a few funds, and you know, it's just when a council gets involved, the point that we try to make with them is 20% of that goes to Special Olympics Washington, but 80% can go to a benefactor of their choice that deals with a disabled of some sort,
12: mm-hmm.
13: And I encourage them to do that because that's where the funds were raised, and I think that's where the funds should be used, is in their local area. However, they can always decide to leave it with Columbus Charities, and then we as a Columbus Charities organization will support Special Olympics and as well as other things for Casey Help and so forth. But mainly it's Special Olympics.
11: So, Kim, why don't you talk about when you first – the first program of this that you did, I think it's what, back in 2011, I think.
13: Yes.
11: And talk about the program and your special partner, your golden retriever, your late golden retriever, Jack.
13: Yes. Back in 2011, we were just getting ramped up to open this program up in the state. I took an order of aprons

0: you know, I might as well take you to some of these drives. Mm-hmm. And so you can imagine the donations that came having him there on the spot.
1: Right.
0: So, yeah, he well, you know, not only him, but there were other dogs that came into the picture, too, from people that had their family dogs. They'd bring him to these Tootsie Roll drives along with all their family members. We have, a lot of times, we have other denominations or other organizations, Christian organizations or maybe not, that come to help us out.
1: Right.
0: So it's not just a Knights of Columbus program. It's for all-encompassing Christian organizations or others.
2: Well, I must say that we've kind of taken a turn to a different type of mascot, though, recently, Kim. I mean, in the last meeting that we had with some of our councils, you pulled up that slide and says, well, no, now we have a new mascot. And then he puts the picture of me up on the screen. So it's like, and then you expect me to dance around, you know, with that thing and, you know, like as if I had a tail on.
1: Greg,
0: I was pretty disappointed when I did that at first because you didn't jump around and want to prance around with the apron like he did. So I was kind of disappointed.
2: Well, I had to warm up to it.
0: But you learned. You're teachable.
2: As all state deputies are, we learn quickly.
1: He looks nothing like a golden retriever, I can guarantee you that.
2: It's more like the silver retriever with silver hair.
0: No matter what he does.
1: Right. So you mentioned the partnership with Fred Myers. Are there other organizations out there that help us along with the program?
0: When we first started, we had Walmart as well as Fred Meyer. Now, mm-hmm. Walmart, there was a new Walmart store that was opening in Tumwater, right there pretty close to Olympia.
1: Mm-hmm.
0: And I contacted them about, you know, possibly getting a grant from them, and we did end up getting a $1,000 grant from them.
1: Mm-hmm.
0: And then I also, in addition to that, I said, would you allow us to go ahead and hold a Tootsie Roll drive here? And so they were great partners for a while, and then they kind of changed their philosophy around a little bit. And we still have some councils that do hold them at Walmart, but not as many. But mm-hmm. Fred Meyer has just expanded like crazy, and now we have priority for location or doorway activity and for the next calendar year. And they give us that priority in October, and so we just put in our requests, and those requests are going to be granted as long as they're within the right time frame. So that's just amazing. And then underneath that, QFC also, they've been good partners because they're all underneath that Kroger brand. But
1: right.
0: Zach Stranton was the first one that really got our program going and the support for it. And now he's up in upper management with Fred Meyer or Kroger or whatever.
1: Mm-hmm.
0: Just a super guy. So I really thank him for allowing Fred Meyer to really become a partner of ours.
2: Well, would you agree, Kim, that our strength of this program also depends on a lot of the local stores in a lot of these towns that's helped expand
0: Absolutely.
2: This?
0: There's a lot of mom-and-pop organizations. Right. Like here in Leavenworth, we have Dan's Market, and they've been a great supporter of our program, and we've held many drives there, at least one a year, maybe sometimes two a year. And we've had that in other parts of the state, too, where a council has a better working relationship with a local store, and that's where most of your visibility is, and they do some really good work there and have some good funds that are raised. Another thing we do, too, we have Special Olympians that will come to our Tootsie Roll drives, and we encourage them to wear their medals, and usually our funds double, the collection funds double when you have a Special Olympian there.
2: Right.
1: Okay, Kim, thanks, Kim. We're going to take a break here very quickly. This is Tim Dunn and Greg Mahoney with Kim Washburn on Knights in Action.
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4: Prayer for the game of life. Dear God, help me be a good sport in the game of life. I don't ask for an easy place in the lineup. Put me anywhere you need me. I only ask that I can give you 100% of everything I have. If all the hard drives seem to come my way, I thank

0: you for the compliment. Help me to remember that you never send a player more trouble than he can handle with your help. And help me, Lord, to accept the bad breaks as part of the game. May I always play on the square no matter what others do. Help me study the book so I'll know the rules. Finally, God, if the natural turn of events goes against me and I am benched for sickness or old age, help me accept that as part of the game too. Keep me from whimpering that I was framed or that I got a raw deal. And when I finish the final inning, I ask for no laurels. All I want is to believe in my heart I played as well as I could and that I didn't let you down. Amen.
1: Prayer for Unity. Father, I praise you and bless you for sending your Son. I thank you for bringing your people together, for making us one flock, for giving us one shepherd. Take away our pride, our guilt, make our divisions cease. Grant us unity in faith, oneness in hope, and communion in love. Grant us the peace you promised through Christ our Lord. Amen.
2: Eternal Father, I offer thee the most precious blood of thy divine Son, Jesus, in union with the masses set throughout the world today, for all the holy soul in purgatory. Amen.
3: More than pancake breakfast and fish fries, Knights in Action is back.
4: Welcome back to Knights in Action. We're here with our guest, Kim Washburn. This is Tim Dunn and Greg Mahoney back with you for the second half of our talk with Kim, who's our past state deputy and who is a leader of our Tootsie Roll program for many, many years. Kim, let's talk a little bit more about how families get involved in the program and what's the result of, you know, the family involvement that we see.
5: Yes, family is a real big part of this program. When you hold a Tootsie Roll Drive and you have the family members there, especially the kids, and when they're out there, offering Tootsie Rolls to anyone that wants them and they get a donation, usually our donations double or triple when you have younger family members that are attending there. And as well as others, they see this organization and they inquire further about it, find out tonight's Knights of Columbus program. Mm-hmm. And same, much like it did with me in Illinois, that's what drew me to the Knights of Columbus was the Tootsie Roll program. And so that happens all the time, and I think that maybe even you have experienced that, Tim.
4: I can tell you that when you're standing out there in front of a Fred Meyer's with that yellow vest on, and I mean, and there's, you know, we have our brother Knights out there with their kids and their families. You know, people just, you know, that's they can't help, they can't resist, right, wanting to donate and help. You know, you'll also get people that just come up and say, hey, I've got a family member who benefits from Special Olympics, and we thank you so much for the things that you do. So this is one of those programs where you get direct one-on-one interaction with people, and it's so wonderful, and it's a great program that you started those many years ago.
6: And I think that most of these folks that donate don't really even want the Tootsie Roll, although I know a lot of the kids like the Tootsie Rolls. I know my sons loved it when we were out there in front of this Fred Meyer, just to get one of the Tootsie Rolls and just kind of eat a few of those. Not too many, but just a few.
5: Yeah, it all balances out. We have many times somebody will drop a $20 bill in, and right, you offer them a Tootsie Roll, and they don't
6: want
5: take it.
6: It.
5: However, there's
6: right,
5: some others that we offer Tootsie Roll to. They take it, and we might not receive a donation, which is fine.
6: Right.
5: That's fine.
6: What do you think? What has been the biggest opportunity or the biggest development that you've seen in this program since you started it?
5: Well, it has amazed me as to how many organizations have benefited. When we first started this program, I had no idea how this was going to expand. And we have now been organizations that have benefited are over 56 now. And Special Olympics, of course, is one of the bigger ones. And then some of the councils, they support Special Olympics teams and so forth. So our involvement is well over $500,000 since this program started for Special Olympics. And our total funds, we've raised almost $1.4 million since its inception.
6: That's tremendous.
5: It's kind of funny that we've actually given away or sold over 2 million Tootsie Rolls. So that's quite a bit.
6: Right.
5: And I can also tell you, too, that one thing that's really unique about this program is that the councils get nothing out of it as far as monetary value.
7: Mm-hmm.
5: Every dollar that they raise minus the product or printing all goes to the disabled.
6: Right.
5: So the council gets nothing other than just the joy of raising the funds and seeing those funds that benefit others.
6: Well, I think this has been a huge way to bring awareness to the importance of supporting the Special Olympics here in Washington. And I know, I believe it's gotten, or councils have become motivated to support Special Olympics in other ways, outside of just the Tootsie Roll program, whether it's supporting the games in various ways, either cooking or helping get people to where they need to be when the game starts. But I think this has done a huge amount of benefit to a lot of our members in knowing the good that they can do for those that may have a little bit less fortunate circumstances in their lives.
5: Yeah. There's any number of varying degrees of disability,
6: mm-hmm,
5: within Special Olympics and other organizations as well. And I think it also educates those that are raising the funds and see where it goes. I think it kind of educates them a little bit more about the Special Olympians. I know it has for me to become more involved with it and know more personal about what the organization is and what good the organization does, which falls right into the Knights of Columbus,
6: right,
5: as far as I'm concerned.
4: If there's councils out there, if there's somebody that hears this that wants to donate funds to the Tootsie Roll program, is there a way that can happen?
5: You can always donate funds to Columbus Charities, which is where the Tootsie Roll program is located,
4: mm-hmm,
5: for our state. And donations can be given to Columbus Charities and earmarked for the Tootsie Roll program.
4: Okay.
5: And then also it's a tax-deductible organization, so all you need to do is just say that you would like to have a tax-deductible letter, and we'll be glad to provide that.
4: And that website that you can go to is columbuscharities.org/Tootsie Roll. Tootsie Roll.
6: Which is a brand new website, by the way, that our worthy state warden just developed for this part of our organization. So this can happen all year round, right, Kim? It's just not at particular times, but this is an all year round program.
5: Well, originally the program was kind of designed around the middle part of September to Columbus Day. It was just thrown out there as a time frame to be able to do it. Fall's a good time to hold a Tootsie Roll drive. But there's other councils in other parts of the state that it works a lot better for them to have a Tootsie Roll drive that's outside of that time frame. For instance, Gig Harbor, they have the Blessing of the Fleet in June, the first part of June. So it's things like that are unique to a local area that has really good success raising funds if they hold them in that period of time. And it really doesn't matter to me, as long as usually our councils, it'd be nice if they let me know when they're doing it so somebody says, hey, there's a Tootsie Roll drive being held over here in this particular town or whatever, and I thought we were only supposed to do it the middle of September to Columbus Day. And it's nice if I could say, well, no, they have... this is the reason why they're doing that, you know.
4: Yeah. Right. And so this is also part of the programs that individual councils can use to qualify for Star Council. Is that correct?
5: Yes, that's right. That's one. It can be one program underneath the Life program for Supreme, which is one of the requirements to become Star Council.
4: Right, and for those of us, for those listeners out there who don't know what we're talking about, for a Star Council is a council that has met specific requirements set up by the Knights Columbus Supreme organization. Greg, you can probably summarize it better than I can.
6: Yeah, there's a number of parts to it. You've got the program requirements that they each council is required to hit at least 16 credits in four program areas. And then there's a membership piece to where part of the expectation is that we grow the order. And we do that best through our programs. And then the third element to this, the main element, is of course, the fraternal benefit side. And qualifying for those requirements throughout the year, and those have changed from year to year, but our membership and programs have pretty much stayed the same course. And there's a few other elements to it. You know, there's always an administrative side to it that has to be met as well. But primarily, it's your membership, it's the programs, and it's your fraternal benefit requirements. But if a council's in line for Star, then it means that they're on mission and they're doing good work.
4: Kim, you have is there anything else you would like you'd like folks to know about the program?
5: Well, I think we've pretty well covered it. It's just a wonderful program, and I've just been so happy to have been involved with it. I'm so thankful that John Wallace allowed me to. Mm-hmm. You know, to go ahead and start this program, mm-hmm. as well as Don McBride and others that were in great support of it. Right after the program was announced that I wanted to do this, I met at a state convention. I met with the other past state deputies, and I really didn't know that was going to happen. John Wallace just kind of pulled me into the room, and I didn't know what was going to happen. And I ended up getting a lot of questions from the past state deputies, and by the time we finished with the meeting, they were all behind it. So it isn't just one person, as you guys know. It takes everybody to be involved with it, because it certainly wouldn't have been successful if all the other councils weren't involved. You know, one person can't do it, that's for sure. However, in a council, now that I've mentioned that, if a council wants to get involved in the Tootsie Roll program, one person can do it.
4: Right.
5: One person holding a Tootsie Roll. I've done that before, mm-hmm. and raised over $1,000 just in one day by myself. So it's possible.
4: It can be done.
5: It's so much fun to do.
6: The power of man, of one man. And Kim is one of those men. Hey, Kim, it's been a pleasure to talk to you tonight and get our listeners to kind of understand how we support Special Olympics through the Tootsie Roll program. So thank you for spending some time with us tonight.
5: Oh, it's been a pleasure. I'm very happy that you allowed me to do this.
4: Thanks, Kim. Thank you, everybody, for listening, and for Greg Mahoney and myself, Tim Dunn, and, our wonderful guest, Kim Washburn. We'd like to say thank you, and God bless. Viva Jesus.
6: Viva Jesus.
5: God Jesus.
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10: 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AI expert Father Philip Larry from Boston College will discuss the ethical implications of AI from a faith perspective. Then, the first of 8 regional community gatherings for Partners in the Gospel will be held on August 26 at 6 p.m. at Immaculate Conception Parish in Seattle. 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
14: Hi, my name is Father Mike Schmitz, and you're listening to The Bible in a Year, where we encounter God's voice and live life through the lens of Scripture. Using the Great Adventure Bible Timeline, we'll read all the way from Genesis to Revelation, discovering how the story of salvation unfolds and how we fit into that story today. The Great Adventure Bible Timeline was developed by Jeff Cavins and is provided by Ascension, who produced and funded this program. It is day 226. We are reading Jeremiah chapter 3, Ezekiel chapter 29 and 30, as well as Proverbs chapter 14, verses 13 through 16. The book of the prophet Jeremiah chapter 3, Unfaithful Israel. If a man divorces his wife and she goes from him and becomes another man's wife, will he return to her? Would not that land be greatly polluted? You have played the harlot with many lovers, and would you return to me, says the Lord? Lift up your eyes to the bare heights and see. Where have you not been lain with? By the waysides you have sat awaiting lovers like an Arab in the wilderness. You have polluted the land with your vile harlotry. Therefore, the showers have been withheld, and the spring rain has not come. Yet you have a harlot's brow. You refuse to be ashamed. Have you not just now called to me, my father, you are the friend of my youth? Will he be angry forever? Will he be indignant to the end? Behold, you have spoken, but you have done all the evil that you could. A call to repentance. The Lord said to me in the days of King Josiah, have you seen what she did, that faithless one, Israel? How she went up on every high hill and under every green tree, and there played the harlot. And I thought, after she has done all this, she will return to me. But she did not return, and her false sister Judah saw it. She saw that for all the adulteries of that faithless one, Israel, I had sent her away with a decree of divorce. Yet her false sister Judah did not fear, but she too went and played the harlot. Because harlotry was so light to her, she polluted the land, committing adultery with stone and tree. Yet for all this, her false sister Judah did not return to me with her whole heart, but in pretense, says the Lord. And the Lord said to me, faithless Israel has shown herself less guilty than false Judah. Go and proclaim these words toward the north and say, Return, faithless Israel, says the Lord. I will not look on you in anger, for I am merciful, says the Lord. I will not be angry forever. Only acknowledge your guilt that you rebelled against the Lord your God and scattered your favors among strangers under every green tree, and that you have not obeyed my voice, says the Lord. Return, O faithless children, says the Lord, for I am your master. I will take you, one from a city and two from a family, and I will bring you to Zion. And I will give you shepherds after my own heart, who will feed you with knowledge and understanding. And when you have multiplied and increased in the land in those days, says the Lord, they shall no more say, the ark of the covenant of the Lord. It shall not come to mind, or be remembered, or missed. It shall not be made again. At that time, Jerusalem shall be called the throne of the Lord, and all nations shall gather to it, to the presence of the Lord in Jerusalem, and they shall no more stubbornly follow their own evil heart. In those days, the house of Judah shall join the house of Israel, and together they shall come from the land of the north to the land that I gave your fathers for a heritage. I thought how I would set you among my sons and give you a pleasant land, a heritage most beauteous of all nations. And I thought you would call me my father and would not turn from following me. Surely, as a faithless wife leaves her husband, so have you been faithless to me, O house of Israel, says the Lord. A voice on the bare heights is heard, the weeping and pleading of Israel's sons, because they have perverted their way, they have forgotten the Lord their God. Return, O faithless sons, I will heal your faithlessness. Behold, we come to you, for you are the Lord our God. Truly, the hills are a delusion, the orgies on the mountains. Truly, in the Lord our God is the salvation of Israel. But from our youth, the shameful thing has devoured all for which our fathers labored, their flocks and their herds, their sons and their daughters. Let us lie down in our shame, and let our dishonor cover us, for we have sinned against the Lord our God, we and our fathers, from our youth even to this day, and we have not obeyed the voice of the Lord our God. The book of the prophet Ezekiel, chapter 29. Prophecy against Egypt. In the 10th year, in the 10th month, on the 12th day of the month, the word of the Lord came to me. Son of man, set your face against Pharaoh, king of Egypt, and prophesy against him and against all Egypt. Speak and say, thus says the Lord God. Behold, I am against you, Pharaoh, king of Egypt, the great dragon that lies in the midst of his streams, that says, my Nile is my own, I made it. I will put hooks in your jaws and make the fish of your streams stick to your scales. And I will draw you up out of the midst of your streams with all the fish of your streams which stick to your scales. And I will cast you forth into the wilderness, you and all the fish of your streams. You shall fall upon the open field and not be gathered and buried. To the beasts of the earth and to the birds of the air I have given you as food. Then all the inhabitants of Egypt shall know that I am the Lord, because you have been a staff of reed to the house of Israel. When they grasped you with the hand, you broke and tore all their shoulders. And when they leaned upon you, you broke and made all their loins to shake. Therefore, thus says the Lord God, behold, I will bring a sword upon you, and will cut off from you man and beast, and the land of Egypt shall be a desolation and a waste. Then they will know that I am the Lord. Because you said, the Nile is mine, and I made it. Therefore, behold, I am against you, and against your streams, and I will make the land of Egypt an utter waste and desolation, from Migdol to Syene, as far as the border of Ethiopia. No foot of man shall pass through it, and no foot of beast shall pass through it. It shall be uninhabited 40 years. And I will make the land of Egypt a desolation in the midst of desolated countries, and her cities shall be a desolation 40 years among cities that are laid waste. I will scatter the Egyptians among the nations and disperse them among the countries. For thus says the Lord God, at the end of 40 years, I will gather the Egyptians from the peoples among whom they were scattered. And I will restore the fortunes of Egypt and bring them back to the land of Pathros, the land of their origin. And there they shall be a lowly kingdom. It shall be the most lowly of the kingdoms and never again exalt itself above the nations. And I will make them so small that they will never again rule over the nations. And it shall never again be the reliance of the house of Israel, recalling their iniquity when they turn to them for aid. Then they will know that I am the Lord God. In the 27th year, in the first month, on the first day of the month, The word of the Lord came to me. Son of man, Nebuchadnezzar, king of Babylon, made his army labor hard against Tyre. Every head was made bald and every shoulder was rubbed bare. Yet neither he nor his army got anything from Tyre to pay for the labor that he had performed against it. Therefore, thus says the Lord God, behold, I will give the land of Egypt to Nebuchadnezzar, king of Babylon, and he shall carry off its wealth and despoil it and plunder it, and it shall be the wages for his army. I have given him the land of Egypt as his recompense for which he labored, because they worked for me, says the Lord God. On that day, I will cause a horn to spring forth to the house of Israel, and I will open your lips among them. Then they will know that I am the Lord. Chapter 30. Lamentation for Egypt. The word of the Lord came to me. Son of man, prophesy, and say, thus says the Lord God, wail, alas for the day, for the day is near, the day of the Lord is near. It will be a day of clouds, a time of doom for the nations. A sword shall come upon Egypt, and anguish shall be in Ethiopia. When the slain fall in Egypt, and her wealth is carried away, and her foundations are torn down. Ethiopia, and Put, and Lud, and all Arabia, and Libya, and the people of the land that is in league, shall fall with them by the sword. Thus says the Lord, those who support Egypt shall fall, and her proud might shall come down, from Migdol to Syene. They shall fall within her by the sword, says the Lord God. And she shall be desolated in the midst of desolated countries, and her cities shall be in the midst of cities that are laid waste. Then they will know that I am the Lord, when I have set fire to Egypt, and all her helpers are broken. On that day, swift messengers shall go forth from me to terrify the unsuspecting Ethiopians, and anguish shall come upon them on the day of Egypt's doom, for behold, it comes. Thus says the Lord God, I will put an end to the wealth of Egypt, by the hand of Nebuchadnezzar, king of Babylon. He and his people with him, the most terrible of the nations, shall be brought in to destroy the land, and they shall draw their swords against Egypt, and fill the land with the slain. And I will dry up the Nile, and will sell the land into the hand of evil men. I will bring desolation upon the land and everything in it by the hand of foreigners. I, the Lord, have spoken. Thus says the Lord God, I will destroy the idols, and put an end to the images in Memphis. There shall no longer be a prince in the land of Egypt, so I will put fear in the land of Egypt. I will make Pathros a desolation, and will set fire to Zoan, and will execute acts of judgment upon Thebes. And I will pour my wrath upon Pelusium, the stronghold of Egypt, and cut off the multitude of Thebes. And I will set fire to Egypt. Pelusium shall be in great agony. Thebes shall be breached and its walls broken down. The young men of An and Pibeseth shall fall by the sword, and the women shall go into captivity. To Tahaphanes the day shall be dark, when I break there the dominion of Egypt, and her proud might shall come to an end. She shall be covered by a cloud, and her daughters shall go into captivity. Thus I will execute acts of judgment upon Egypt. Then they will know that I am the Lord. Prophecy against Pharaoh. In the 11th year, in the first month, on the 7th day of the month, the word of the Lord came to me. Son of man, I have broken the arm of Pharaoh, king of Egypt, and behold, it has not been bound up to heal it by binding it with a bandage, so that it may become strong to wield the sword. Therefore, thus says the Lord God, behold, I am against Pharaoh, king of Egypt, and will break his arms, both the strong arm and the one that was broken, and I will make the sword fall from his hand. I will scatter the Egyptians among the nations and disperse them throughout the lands. And I will strengthen the arms of the king of Babylon and put my sword in his hand. But I will break the arms of Pharaoh, and he will groan before him like a man mortally wounded. I will strengthen the arms of the king of Babylon, but the arms of Pharaoh shall fall, and they shall know that I am the Lord. When I put my sword into the hand of the king of Babylon, he shall stretch it out against the land of Egypt, and I will scatter the Egyptians among the nations and disperse them throughout the countries. Then they will know that I am the Lord. The book of Proverbs, chapter 14, verses 13 through 16. Even in laughter, the heart is sad, and the end of joy is grief. A perverse man will be filled with the fruit of his ways, and a good man with the fruit of his deeds. The simple believes everything, but the prudent looks where he is going. A wise man is cautious and turns away from evil, but a fool throws off restraint and is careless. Father in heaven, give you praise. We thank you once again for this day. We thank you for speaking to us. We thank you for calling us to be yours. And we thank you for giving us the grace to turn to you every day. Once again, please receive our thanks, receive our praise this day, and help us to walk in your ways. Help us to be wise. Help us to not be foolish, but to be prudent and to use the gifts you've given us well, especially the gift of this day. In Jesus' name we pray. Amen. In the name of the Father, and of the Son, and of the Holy Spirit. Amen. Gosh, I think we just have to look at the Proverbs again. Chapter 14 has been just a treasure trove of good things, right? A wise man is cautious and turns away from evil, but a fool throws off restraint and is careless. There's something about this that just, a wise man is cautious and turns away from evil, but a fool throws off restraint and is careless. How many times do we recognize or we think that being restrained, right? Having boundaries in our lives is something that actually limits our freedom. In fact, we sometimes confuse freedom for license. We think that freedom is the ability to do whatever I want. So we throw off restraint, right? And are careless. Whereas the definition of freedom would be the power to do what I ought. And that's a massively different thing. Freedom isn't license. License is I get to do whatever I want. But true freedom is the power, the ability to do what I ought. And we recognize that the interior freedom to love like I ought to love, to be able to worship like I ought to be able to worship. So often we're not free, right? So often we don't love like we should. We don't speak like we should. We don't live like we should because we're not interiorly free. But to be able to be that, as it says, wise man is cautious, turns away from evil. To be able to turn away from evil when we see it and not just have the license to do whatever we want, that is an incredible, incredible gift. Yeah, man. What a gift. Speaking of gifts, we have Ezekiel and that prophet. Remember the context of Ezekiel. The context of Ezekiel is he was part of that second deportation. The first deportation was Daniel and his bros. Then we had Ezekiel's deportation from Israel or from Judah, right? Jerusalem to Babylon. And then there's going to be, and we're going to hear this in maybe a day or two from now, where Jerusalem is fallen, is destroyed by the Babylonians completely. And everyone else is, except for the blind and the lame, the crippled, are taken from Jerusalem and brought to Babylon. So here is Ezekiel. And what he's doing is pre this final destruction of Jerusalem. Well, not final in the sense of ultimate, but you know, that third wave of destruction. He has this prophecy against Egypt. Remember, Judah, right? They kept looking to Egypt as a source of their help against the Assyrians, as a source of help against the Babylonians. And so here is Egypt that's unfaithful. They're unfaithful. And yet here are the alliance. This is the temptation that the people of God, the Jewish people, had a temptation to make an alliance with the kingdom of Egypt and with the Pharaoh of Egypt. And so here is Ezekiel saying, do not look to Egypt. Do not look to Egypt to help you. I let you know, as he even says very graphically, I will break the arms of the Pharaoh and I will not bind them up. In fact, he goes on to say that not only will I bring desolation upon the land, and that's in chapter 30, verse 12, now dry up the Nile, bring desolation into the land, sell the land into the hand of evil men. Also, I'll put my sword into Nebuchadnezzar's hand and give him my strength. I will strengthen the arms of the king of Babylon and put my sword in his hand. That's at the end of chapter 30 at verse 24 and in chapter 25. And we think like, wait a second. The Babylonians aren't any better than the Egyptians. And you're absolutely correct, that which is why when we get to the end of these prophets, they're also going to prophesy against Babylon. Not because they're waiting to prophesy against Babylon, but because they're highlighting the fact that God can even use these evil nations, these sinful people. God can use them to correct the nations. God can use them to correct even his own people. And that's what he's doing by sending them into exile, that the Babylonians via Nebuchadnezzar are God's instrument to bring about future repentance of the people of Israel. And so if it sounds very strange that we're like, wait a second, you just said you'll strengthen the arms of the king of Babylon, put my sword into his hand. Why is that? Because he's good? Nope, it is not. It is because God is able to use even those wicked people, evil people, to accomplish his ends. Hopefully that makes some sense. As we go back to Jeremiah, remember, he lived to see the Assyrians. He lived to see the Babylonians. He lived to see the fall and destruction of Jerusalem. But here's the beginning of his ministry. And King Josiah is still alive. Remember Josiah, who did all of that renewal of temple worship? Remember Jeremiah was originally a priest. And Josiah had renewed the temple worship. And he even says, the Lord said to me in the days of King Josiah, have you seen what she did, O faithless one? How she went up on every high hill and under every green tree and played the harlot. Remember, in the days of King Josiah, there were people... days of all the kings, basically, there were people who exchanged worship of God in the temple for cult worship. And so remember, we talked about this before, that every high hill, under every green tree, those are places that would be essentially code for false gods, false temples, and not only just false worship, but essentially cult prostitution, if there's any other way to say this. It's one of the reasons why it's such an appropriate analogy to talk about idolatry in terms of adultery. It just makes a lot of sense because of the fact that this has to do with not only perverted worship of the Lord, but also a distorted version of how to enter into sexual relationships. And this is back in chapter 2. We just heard this yesterday. Here's a line from chapter 2 in verse 32 and following. It says, "Can a maiden forget her ornaments or a bride her attire?" This is from yesterday. "Yet my people have forgotten me, days without number. How well you direct your course to seek lovers, so that even to wicked women you have taught your ways. Also on your skirts is found the lifeblood of guiltless poor. You did not find them breaking in." Now, let's go back to this. Can a maiden forget her ornaments or a bride her attire? Think about this in terms of when you were married in the Old Testament, when you're married in the Jewish people, you wore different kinds of clothes that would indicate that you're married. And that's like a wedding ring, essentially. And here's God saying, can you forget? Can you forget the fact that you're married? Would you take off your wedding ring? Would you not wear the clothes that indicate that, no, you're taken, like you belong to someone else. Someone already loves you and you've already declared you love them. And yet my people have forgotten me, days without number. Like it's been 800 years. By the time Jeremiah is preaching, it has been 800 years of this faithlessness of the people of Israel. It goes on to say, so that even to wicked women, you have taught your ways. And this is just one of those things where, you know, sometimes our sin ends with us, right? Well, very, very rarely. But our sin can be our own. It's our own decision. But there's something that's really insidious about even to others, you've taught your ways. It's called the sin of scandal. And that sin of scandal is not just I have chosen sin, but I have led others to choose sin by my choosing sin, if that makes any sense. And here is what, as Jeremiah is saying, that even to wicked women, you've taught your ways. Also on your skirt is found the lifeblood of guiltless poor. This goes back to chapter 2 and chapter 3. We're going to hear this again and again. I mentioned this in chapter 2 because of what we hear in chapter 3, where it says, have you seen what she did? This is chapter 2, verse 6. Have you seen what she did, that faithless one Israel, how she went up on every high hill and under every green tree and there played the harlot? We recognize, again, cult prostitution has a price. Cult prostitution has a price, and that's the price of the innocent people who serve as cult prostitutes. That has a price, and the price is the number of children that are conceived in a cultic prostitution temple, essentially. And so Jeremiah is making these connections here in Jeremiah chapter 2, verse 34. Also on your skirts is found the lifeblood of guiltless poor. These people are innocent. Those who are forced into essentially what would be sex trafficking, and the innocent, those children that would be conceived in this cultic prostitution, who then would later often go on to be sacrificed to the false god Moloch. And you realize, gosh, you know, again, our sins rarely end with us, but they extend around us. They extend to other people. Have to pay the price oftentimes for our own sins. And that's what Jeremiah is often saying here. We're going to hear him talk about this more and more and more. But today, I think it's enough to recognize that this is the call for all of us to repent and to belong to the Lord, because we can keep saying, like yesterday, I'm busted, but I'm not going to be guilty. Or I'm not going to admit my guilt. Or we can say to the Lord, God, you're right. I have given my heart to others. I have given my heart to other gods. I've given my heart to give my life. I based it around other things. But today, once again, I just ask you to take me back. And of course, even asking God to take us back is a response to his invitation to come back to him. And so let's do that. Of course, as I always say, and we always have to point this out, it's not just a matter of us saying, well, that's what I'm going to do. We need God's grace. None of us is on our own, and none of us can do it alone, which is why, as part of this community, day 226, we just keep on interceding for each other and keep on praying for each other, because we need each other and we need God. And good news is we have both. We have each other and we have God. So keep praying for each other. Keep praying for me. I am praying for you. My name is Father Mike, and I cannot wait to see you tomorrow. God bless.

0: what it is to have the joy of work, that fraternal love, generous, even repeated forgiveness, and above all, divine worship and prayer and the offerings of one's life. The last little note here, just last little note, is for those who are single and those without a family. Again, in this broken world, we need each other. In this broken world, we need each other. And there are so many people who, not just couples who wish they had a child, but there are individuals who wish they had a spouse. So many. I've talked to so many, and there's so many in my life, and their heart breaks on a daily basis. They say, just because of circumstances of which I have no control, I never had the opportunity to get married. I wanted to, I would have said yes, but never had the chance. And those who have no family of their own, you guys, again, this is why church has to be church. Because remember the line, it is not good for man to be alone. That doesn't automatically mean that you have to have a romantic partner, but it does mean that it's not good for us to live life alone. It's not good to be alone. It's not good to try this alone. We need each other. I know there's people in your parish that may remain without a human family. And so what do? Well, either we walk by them and say, oh, that stinks. Ah, it's so hard. Or we step up and say, maybe we say, hey, would you want to step into our family? Doesn't always work. It's not always pretty. I have to tell you that after some trial and error, it doesn't always work. It's not always pretty. But sometimes it is. Sometimes it does. Sometimes it is beautiful, and sometimes it does work. And so if we are the family of God, if we are the people of God, if the home is the domestic church, then for those who are without a family, human family, we have to remind them what the church reminds us today. No one is without a family in this world. The church is a home and family for everyone, especially those who labor and are heavy laden. I am praying for you. Please pray for me. My name is Father Mike. I cannot wait to see you tomorrow. God bless.
1: 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And now we'd like to share audio from a video called Are You Avoiding Your Conscience? 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
2: Hey, we're Jackie and Bobby Angel with Ascension Presents. And today we're going to talk about avoiding your conscience. And one way that we do it is called hypercriticism. So I was reading a quote from Fulton Sheen. I'm reading this book called Your Life is Worth Living, taken from some of his talks. And he mentioned, he has a section called conscience, and that, you know, obviously there are a lot of ways to avoid your conscience. You can drink your conscience away. You can avoid your conscience by watching TV or looking at porn or whatever. There's lots of ways.
3: We can have an ill-formed conscience. Right. Like, we can never really take the steps to grow in prayer or morality or self-knowledge. And so my conscience says this. Well, your conscience can be totally wrong. And so Father Mike does a great video on what does a well-formed conscience mean, and we'll let him share there. But
2: one of the things we're going to talk about today is one of the forms of avoiding your conscience, and Fulton Sheen says this. He goes, another psychological manifestation of conscience avoidance is hypercriticism. The neighbor is always wrong, right? The trouble with my husband is I cannot stand my wife because my son is stubborn. And with hypercriticism, we are conscious of a real sense of justice, yet constantly have to be righting everybody else. We want everything in order. We want everything in order except ourselves. And I know I have done this. And I know, I think maybe it's because I've done this. I can see when other people have done it for sure. But I think also when you work in ministry, when you see people who are always really pessimistic and always kind of criticizing everything else, that's very much a sign. And as you said, this is a psychological manifestation of avoiding something that's happening in here. Like we know a couple of people. I mean, there's a lot of people who criticize. There are people who are always harping on maybe a certain ministry. They're always hating on a certain something. And it's like, you can tell it's not about that thing, because we know a lot of holy people who will fight against injustices, but they're joyful. There's something different about it versus people who are there's so much anger. And this criticism, you really see that it is a sign of avoiding what's going on in here. It's like Jesus says in Matthew chapter 7, when he says this in verse 3, why do you see the speck that is in your brother's eye, but but do not notice the log that is in your own eye? Or how can you say to your brother, let me take the speck out of your eye when there is a log in your own eye? For instance, I'm just going to give an example so this makes sense. I know somebody who was criticizing a definition of some a priest that we know who asked about a definition of pornography, and that definition was not sufficient for this person. So this person kept going after them, criticizing them. And in my mind, I immediately, because I work in ministry, I've done this for a long time, I know, I'm like, they're struggling with porn. It was like very easy to see, like, they don't want to look in their own conscience. So they're going to just criticize everything else. They know it's wrong, but they're going to avoid it. And what we should be doing when we have something going on, you should always look here first. And that's what Jesus is saying. It's not that we can't look at an injustice or look at, say something's wrong, but the first thing we have to do is go in here and let God heal what's going on in here. So the whole point of the log and the speck is like, yeah, there is still a speck going on over here, but dude, there's a log. There's a log in your heart of something that you need to deal with. And when that is healed, then of course you can still be speaking about the other injustice. But most often we just want to deflect. We want to, it's like a defense mechanism. We don't want to look in here because it's too hard. And it is too hard to get rid of the stuff. Do you want to add something? Because I feel like I've been talking.
3: You're doing great, honey. I'm just angry at this fly that's in the room. No, but how we will avoid our conscience sometimes, which is saying like, hey, you're doing this action in the dark. Hey, you're not that great of a person. Hey, we got our own messy room over here. It's much easier to scapegoat and blame and point to everyone else who's the problem. It reminds me of G.K. Chesterton. He was writing back to this editorial that was titled, "What's Wrong with the World?" And Chesterton writes to the guy and says, "Dear sir, I am. Sincerely, G.K. Chesterton."
2: Not only is that funny, but that's such a humility to say, like, it's me. I'm the problem.
3: What's wrong with the world? I am. I'm part of the problem.
2: So when you do sense that there is something that is wrong with the world, or there's something going on, or maybe you realize you're constantly harping on something, you're really negative about something, because I do this too. We can't just keep it on the surface. We always have to look at, like, well, why am I angry? Like, what is the root of the problem? Don't skim over that, because that's a huge thing. If you can ask yourself, why am I so angry about this? What is it that's really triggering me? Instead of just being angry always at the thing that's triggering you, or angry at the injustice, that's okay. That's good. Name that. But say, ask yourself why. For instance, when my kids make a mess upstairs in the toy room and I'm really annoyed and I'm like, bah, you know, it's just like, can't you keep this clean?
3: She's just like that.
2: Why is this making me so angry? And our friend Michelle Benzinger over at Abiding Together podcast, she named it one time, and she named it as a mom. Hers was a different situation, but I totally identified with it. And it was like, oh my gosh, because at the root, it makes me feel like, oh my gosh, nobody appreciates me. Nobody sees me. And it's like, okay, like when you get to the root of, like, why are you always harping on something or angry, or why does something trigger you? Instead of just continuing to criticize everything else, which is, again, like conscience avoidance, it's like, what is the root of this? So that's like a huge step of maturity as a disciple of Jesus Christ, and a huge step of healing. But even just as a person, I think you don't have to be Christian to ask yourself, like, why do I do this?
3: What's going on here? I see you, by the way.
2: Babe. Oh, thanks.
3: You're right.
2: I appreciate you. You anticipate my needs.
3: You're right here. How could I not see you?
2: Stop it. But seriously, so a mature disciple, mature human, I think, is somebody who asks, like, why did I react like that? Why do I get annoyed by this? Why is this making me so angry? And oftentimes, it will, you'll see really deeply kind of maybe the wound that's there, the healing that needs to happen. Because guess what? I know people who are saints on this earth. Like, we could name some people we know who are just like, we look up to, are beautiful, holy, real people. And they might be still speak out against that injustice, but they're joyful while doing it. It's not a fake, like, it's like a real, there's a deep joy and hope that's not there with some other people. And when some people are just angry, it's like, to me, that is like my radar goes off. My radar goes off. And I'm like, there's something going on there. There's like a father wound, or there's there's something else happening. There's trauma. You know, it's like, I can see, and I don't know if it's because I work with a lot of people in ministry, that it's like pretty obvious when people are deflecting their own issues onto something else. You can kind of, and one of them is being hypercritical about everybody else. But I want to think like, I want to write everything else, but I don't want to look in here because it's too scary.
3: So even this video, you may be tempted to want to share this with certain people in your life because, oh, so-and-so needs to watch this, or I know someone that needs to watch this. Okay, maybe, possibly. But first, the message is, again, to sit with it ourselves. And what is the log in my own eye? What am I avoiding? What am I deflecting on? What
2: triggers me, too? Like, what gets me angry? What gets me envious?
3: Well, and what habitual sin am I keeping in the dark that is still leaving me in a place of not freedom? And it's that manifests itself in anger, that manifests itself in hypercriticism. To take that journey inward with Christ, with maybe a trusted therapist, with a trusted priest, with someone who can walk with you on that journey of healing and integration that we're all called to as men and women of Christ. We hope this video helped. We're praying for you. Please pray for us. From all of us at Ascension Presents, God bless.
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12: In the Gospel for this Sunday, our Lord is confronted by the faith of a Canaanite woman. First of all, this person was a Canaanite, not a Jew. Second of all, this person was a woman, and in social situations would not normally address a man so freely. Thirdly, this Canaanite woman had a very embarrassing problem. Her daughter was tormented by a demon. Three good reasons to keep silent. Three good reasons to never think that God would hear her prayers. And yet Jesus said to her in reply, O woman, great is your faith. Let it be done for you as you wish. And the woman's daughter was healed from that hour. She really must have been a remarkable person. And her faith was so laudatory as to be complimented even by the Son of God. And yet, look at the circumstances which allowed her to tap into that great faith and demonstrate just how noble a soul she was. She had to go through the trial of her daughter being tormented by a demon. Many of us want to take the trials in our life as a sign that God has abandoned us or that faith is futile. We seem to expect that life should be easy for those who followed Christ and that problems and suffering are foreign to the Christian soul. But God seems to have a different opinion. Just like he allows this woman to summon the depths of her faith because of her desperation, he can use the difficulties that we all face in life in order to deepen our faith and commitment to him. The key is remembering that faith in Jesus looks like trust. And trust is a funny kind of thing. It grows bigger the risk that we face. In the end, nothing can take us from all of the trials in life. But maybe the biggest problem isn't having problems. Maybe the biggest problem is refusing to trust in the midst of them. Our lives will never be easy, but by faith we overcome all things.
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15: Welcome to Life Talk Northwest. I'm Dan Kennedy, Sacred Heart Radio board member and retired CEO of Human Life of Washington. I'm here with my co-host, Rebecca.
16: And I'm Rebecca Anderson. I'm a volunteer with 40 Days for Life and also on staff with Sacred Heart Radio. We are so excited for this episode and we hope that you learn a lot from our guest. We are going to be speaking with Ramona Trevino. She worked as manager of a portion referral facility in Sherman, Texas until 2011. When God used the prayers and public witness of a 40 Days for Life campaign to move her to leave her job and reclaim her walk with Christ. Ramona's resignation from Planned Parenthood resulted in her former center going out of business. Ramona has shared the miracle of her conversion and the goodness of Christ's mercy throughout the United States and internationally through speaking engagements as well as print, broadcast, and online media. Ramona is a wife, a mother, and a grandmother. She's the author of Redeemed by Grace, A Catholic Woman's Journey to Planned Parenthood and Back. And I'm just so excited because, Ramona, you have become a friend over the years with 40 Days for Life, and we are so glad to welcome you on Life Talk Northwest.
17: Well, I'm so happy to be a guest, so thanks for having me.
16: Yeah, we love it. So you were working at an abortion referral facility in Texas. So how did you get to that? How did you get there? And how did you get out?
17: So that's like the million-dollar question, as you can imagine.
16: Yeah.
17: Which I think, you know, how many hours do we have to spend, right?
16: Yeah. I
17: think, you know, just the simple answer to that is ignorance, in part, of not really knowing much about who Planned Parenthood is, which I think is common. Mm-hmm. Amongst a lot of folks who are just kind of living their lives and not really paying attention, especially those who aren't involved in pro-life efforts at all. And so that's one part. But I guess the easiest answer would be a former coworker of mine who worked with me several years for the County Health Department reached out to me and then said there was an opportunity to work for Planned Parenthood. And she thought of me, thought I'd be perfect for the position. And I thought, wow, this is perfect timing because I was looking to get back into the workforce and I had spent some time off after having our first son together, my husband and I, after we got married and we had our first son together and I had spent some time off and I was looking to get back in the workforce and I was like, oh, wow, this is perfect. It's part time. You know, it was 3 days a week. I would, you know, had this opportunity to be the clinic director and I thought, wow, this is a great, you know, opportunity as well. And I saw Planned Parenthood as more of a health center. Okay. You know, I didn't really associate Planned Parenthood with abortions because I had no really knowledge about abortion, you know, in terms of how I know today, you know, in the history of Planned Parenthood and everything. And so really, it was just kind of that simple. Obviously, you know, we, over the years, I've been able to kind of peel back the layers more.
18: Sure.
17: And get a more in-depth understanding of what really happened from a spiritual lens,
18: mm-hmm.
17: And how cunning Satan is, and how, when I say, oh, it was perfect timing. Yeah, you know, I thought it was coming from God, and it wasn't. It was coming from the enemy, you know, presenting this
19: sure.
17: in front of me. And
18: right.
17: So now looking back in hindsight, I'm like, wow, I can see, you know, the spiritual battle that's happening and all the time, especially when we're presented with choices to make.
19: So in a sense, your ignorance was really, you just simply bought what Planned Parenthood was projecting itself to be. Right.
17: Absolutely.
19: I mean, okay. Now you were managing a Planned Parenthood facility
17: mm-hmm.
19: when a 40 Days for Life campaign began outside your doors. What was it about their public witness that specifically broke through the walls of the clinic and reached your heart?
17: Yeah. So I was in reference to abortion workers, I guess, you know, like there are those who had been working at facilities for many, many, many years, right? And
18: mm-hmm.
17: then had a conversion. Mine, I would say, was a shorter, short-lived. I was there 3 years. So going into the third year at Planned Parenthood, I would say the conversion process took about 6 months total
19: mm-hmm.
17: from the time that God really first captured my attention to the time that I finally quit. And so it was towards that end, the end of those 6 months when 40 Days for Life showed up. But God was already working on my heart behind the scenes,
19: mm-hmm.
17: which is something that I think is important to convey to those who are involved in 40 Days for Life, because we don't know how God is utilizing
19: Absolutely.
17: Us, right, when we're out on the sidewalk. And so behind the scene, God was kind of laying the groundwork, if you will, for this moment of grace that would transpire in my life. And so behind the scenes, it was kind of like, you know, first I stumbled upon Catholic radio.
18: Yay.
17: And through Catholic radio is where I started to kind of hear that message of life and
18: mm-hmm.
17: hear, you know, kind of the other side in terms of, you know, the other position on Planned Parenthood, you know? So
18: right.
17: here I am justifying, saying, oh, well, you know, I do good things here. We don't do abortions here. I only refer for abortions, right?
18: Were you talking back to the radio, Ramona?
17: Yes,
18: car?
17: I was.
19: And here you are on Catholic radio.
18: Yeah, there you go.
17: I love to do this. I love being on Catholic radio because this is where it all started, right? And we
18: mm-hmm.
17: never know who's listening.
18: Right.
17: And I, here I was working for Planned Parenthood. I always make the joke, this is probably something you shouldn't do if you work for Planned Parenthood. You know, don't listen to Catholic radio. But, you know, please do listen to Catholic radio. And so, you know, this is kind of where God planted that seed. And so, meanwhile, you know, I'm starting to have this, you know, conversion in my heart and my thoughts and what I'm thinking and all the things that are transpiring. And then, you know, I'm thinking about Jerry, who, you know, took that leap of faith and chose to lead the campaign for the very first time. And when he came out, you know, I think about them saying yes to the Lord, choosing to lead this campaign, and then, you know, coming out to pray. And
18: mm-hmm.
17: it was 3 days into the campaign that I felt this, you know, really strong tug from the Holy Spirit moving me to go out and ask for prayers. And, you know, that doesn't happen, certainly doesn't happen often at all, you know, when
18: right.
17: someone comes out to ask and say, you know, can you guys pray for me? But really what led to that moment was first going to confession, you know, so leading up to that Lenten campaign, I felt just God tugging on me saying, you know, I need to get right with him, that he was preparing me for something,
19: sure.
17: you know, like he was preparing me for something. And what I didn't realize he was preparing me for was for this, you know, camp, you know, this vigil, this prayer vigil. And then of course, everything that would come after that.
18: Mm-hmm.
17: And so first I went to confession. I had decided, you know, to pray the rosary every day. I had stopped using contraception. It was just a lot of things that happened really quickly.
19: Huge changes.
17: And it was incredible to me. And so, you know, I'm just like, I believe in the sacraments with all my heart, because there's no other human explanation for, you know, the grace that
18: right.
17: Just really opened my heart up to all of this.
18: Wow.
17: And Yeah, so I guess you could say the rest is history, but, you know.
18: Well, yeah, but
17: again, it's not that simple.
18: No, it isn't that simple, but so I'm curious, do you recall, like, how was your work changing? Because I was thinking, like, you know, it was, well, 3 days in, I'm thinking, oh my gosh, 3 days in, beautiful, you know, in the tomb, and then your third year. But how was your work changing, or how were you seeing things in the clinic as God was, you know, gently drawing you to the truth?
17: Yeah. So I was, a great question, by the way. So I think, you know, for most of that, I was really struggling. Obviously, when you're experiencing a conversion, you're struggling, and there's this internal tug of war, you know, going on. And mm-hmm. I kept trying to dig my heels in and say, you know, well, I'm in this gray area.
18: Mm.
17: You know, I'm working in this gray area. You know, like, I'm starting to realize, you know, the truth about abortion and, you know, why it's wrong. And yes, you know, I've always known that life begins at conception. I mm-hmm. knew that working for Planned Parenthood,
19: sure.
17: you know what I mean?
19: Mm-hmm.
17: And so again, I just try to wash my hands and have this relativistic attitude of, well, you know, I wouldn't do
18: right. You're only, I'm only referring,
17: yeah.
18: right? Yeah. You're not having
17: yeah.
18: them done
17: and
18: there.
17: I always say I had this like Pontius Pilate attitude.
19: Yeah, great rationalizations, right?
17: Yes, absolutely. And so, you know, I think in those, you know, final months, I was starting to come to realize, like, what is my role here? Like, what am I, you know, am I really doing something wrong? Or maybe it's still kind of the gray area. But, you know, as, you know, I kept approaching that season of Lent and that season of conversion, and as, you know, and when 40 Days for Life showed up. And so I would say that transition from saying, you know, like, I don't think I should be here. I need to start trying to look for something else. I mm-hmm. need to quit my job.
19: Sure.
17: It really picked up during the 40 days. So in those 40 days of prayer, it really became a real battle.
19: It takes a lot of courage, given your position, to go out and ask for prayers. But in 2011, okay, you made the life-altering decision to leave your career behind. Can you describe that final day and your reaction when you did finally leave?
17: Yeah, so it was pretty incredible because everything came to culmination on Divine Mercy Sunday for me. So this
18: wow.
17: was May the 1st of 2011, and I'll never forget it because I had no idea what Divine Mercy was.
18: Mm.
17: And so I only knew because it was on the bulletin. And
19: and you were experiencing it too, right?
17: Yes, but I had no idea.
19: Yeah.
17: And
18: wow.
17: so, you know, it was not only Divine Mercy Sunday, but it was also the beatification date of St. John Paul II.
19: Wow.
17: And at Mass that Sunday, I will never forget, because at that point, I was desperate, and I thought, and I had no other job lined up, and I thought, I have to leave. And God had revealed very clearly, you know, you've got to quit your job. You've got to leave. And so sitting there at Mass, I remember just praying and begging God to give me courage, to give me strength, to have faith, to take that leap of faith. And he gave me a message very clearly during the consecration of the Eucharist.
18: Mm.
17: And he said, Ramona, have faith in me. I forgive you.
19: Wow.
17: And I just started to cry. And I knew what he was saying, and without knowing that he was, you know, the message of Divine Mercy at all.
18: Wow.
17: And I remember leaving that Sunday knowing, okay, I have to quit with or without a job. I can't continue any longer. And so I was off on Mondays. And so we were only open Tuesday, Wednesday, Friday. And so that Monday, I was like, okay, this is it. I'm done. I'm not, you know, I'm going to turn in my letter of resignation and give my notice, and I'm going to leave at the end of the month.
18: Mm-hmm.
17: Well, when I woke up on Tuesday and got ready to go to work, I just had this strong, like, no, you have to quit now.
19: Mm-hmm.
17: And so I was praying on my way to work. God, you know, I already knew I was going to quit that Friday, on mm-hmm. that Friday, because I needed time to get my personal belongings without anybody knowing what was going on.
19: Sure.
17: And on the way to work, I prayed and prayed and asked God to please spare me, to protect me, to keep me from having to be involved in any type of sin in those final days, because that was going to be it. And I actually got a call from the admin saying that our nurse practitioner was going to be pulled to cover another location. So I needed to call all of our patients and reschedule them.
18: Mm-hmm.
17: And so that meant that those 3 days I spent at the clinic alone, nobody was there.
18: Mm-hmm.
17: I didn't have to sell contraception. I didn't have to do anything until that Friday, probably about an hour before closing.
18: Mm-hmm.
17: I was like in the final stretch, and a young woman came in and she wanted a pregnancy test. And on her referral, she had marked that she wanted a referral for abortion, adoption, and prenatal care. So she was undecided.
18: Okay.
17: And I remember walking down the hallway looking up at God going, what are you doing?
18: Oh, you know? Wow.
17: And so praise be to God. When I congratulated her on her positive pregnancy test, mm-hmm. and she started to cry, and I just was like, oh my gosh, like, please don't tell me you're going to want to, you know, have an abortion. And,
18: right. A referral, and so she was, right?
17: Yes. And so she was just kind of going back and forth, said she didn't know what to do. And just God gave me the grace. And right there, I was able to counsel her. And I'd never done that before. I didn't know what I was saying. I know it was all God. Mm. And she stood up and she hugged me and she said, thank you so much. I'm keeping my baby.
19: Oh, wow.
17: And
18: just
17: was like, oh my God. Yeah. And so she left and she was in tears, but happy and hopeful. And I sent her to the PRC, the pregnancy center.
18: Yeah. And, which Planned Parenthood doesn't do, right? Yeah. You don't do, but you do on your last day.
19: It is frowned upon, right? Yeah.
18: It's a last day. It's a career ender, oh, I'm sure. But you're already career ending, right?
17: Well, I was doing it the whole time. I worked for Planned Parenthood, only no one knew.
18: Oh, really? Oh.
17: Yes.
18: Blessings.
17: And so, yeah, so that was that final moment, and it was a moment of redemption. I didn't even realize that then, you know, I was just like, wow, this is amazing. This is what it feels like, you know, and I submitted my letter of resignation. I walked out the door, and I felt like the weight of the world had been lifted from my shoulders, and the first person I called, I remember, it was Sean Carney, and it went straight to his voicemail because he was giving a talk, somewhere, I don't remember where he said he was at, like Utah or somewhere, and I was just, you know, left him a message, and then I don't remember who I called next, and wow. I just was calling everybody that I knew who had been helpful to me, and I just couldn't believe it. I couldn't believe that I had taken that leap, and then it was just kind of like, okay, now reality sets in, because what are we going to do now,
18: right.
17: You know?
18: Wow. Well... Yeah.
19: So I want to let you know that we are speaking with Ramona Trevino. She has gone from managing a Planned Parenthood to 40 Days for Life. We'll be right back.
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19: Welcome back to Life Talk Northwest, and we are speaking with Ramona Trevino, who had managed a Planned Parenthood in Texas and is now with 40 Days for Life. These are miraculous things, people. Remarkably, Ramona, your resignation didn't just affect your life. It led to the Sherman Texas Center going out of business. How do you view that outcome today?
17: I am still in awe. You know, every time I go back and every time I get the opportunity to share, you know, what happened and what God did, I'm still in awe.
18: Mm-hmm.
17: 3 months, you know, 3 months after I resigned, they went out of business, and I stood on the sidewalk with the volunteers, the leader of that campaign, and at that time, David B. Wright had come out, and we were celebrating the closing rally. We were at the closing rally, and I got to give had the opportunity to share a few words there at the closing celebration rally, and it was just unbelievable. And I still think about it. You know, it's happened. It's been 14 years ago now, and mm-hmm. I'm still just in awe of God.
18: Wow. So, you know, we are where we are in Washington State. We're kind of behind the blue, huge blue wall. But I think every little bit. But I think every sidewalk, no matter where the sidewalk is or a pharmacy, you know, we need that encouragement. And so, you know, I'm just kind of asking you how would you encourage someone who's never participated in 40 Days for Life or been any sort of public witness about the truth of abortion? How would you encourage people?
17: Yeah. So I think first I would say, I get it. You know, I understand the hesitancy and, you know, just having a little bit of that fear of going out and standing witness in a public place, regardless whether you're in a conservative state or a liberal state. You know, I think there's always just that human element of feeling a little bit afraid, you know, and I would say to encourage people is just first, obviously, pray about it. Mm-hmm. Seek the Lord's strength and guidance, and then also look inwardly into that conviction that you have to understand that when you are out there and you are physically present on the sidewalk, what a powerful witness that is, but also you're just spending an hour out on the sidewalk with God or more, mm-hmm. with God. And there's no better place to be than there, in the darkest of places and being that light. And so I would definitely say, give it a shot, mm-hmm. you know, like that's the first encouragement is try it, try mm-hmm. it out. Because I think once you get over that initial kind of fear, you realize, wow, it's a huge blessing, you know, to be out there.
19: Sure.
17: And it kind of changes your perspective on everything.
18: No, I would agree with that. Yeah.
19: You travel internationally and you speak about God's mercy. What do you tell people who perhaps are working in the abortion industry now, but feeling a tug on their souls as well?
17: Mm-hmm. For those who are feeling that tug on their soul, you know, I say, listen to it, listen to God's voice, and also to know that there's nothing that we have done or could do that, that Jesus doesn't forgive mm-hmm. or can't forgive. I think the toughest part in all this journey has been forgiving myself. Mm-hmm. You know, receiving Jesus's mercy was really easy. I think giving myself permission, you know,
19: sure.
17: to forgive myself.
19: Sure.
17: I think that was the toughest part.
19: Is for a lot of people. It is for mm-hmm. a lot of people.
18: Right. No. And I just want to tick too, though. So there are different options. There are different organizations out there. I mean, I'm a big fan, just, I don't know, maybe because 40 Days for Life is my first. And I don't think that's why. I think it's because I like the mission and I like how simple it is. But what made you want to work with 40 Days for Life?
17: Oh, my goodness. So obviously, you know, 40 Days for Life is near and dear to my heart for obvious reasons. Mm-hmm. I would think, you know, people would be like, oh, yeah, of course. But I think if there was any organization in terms of just a pro-life organization that I would want to represent, it was 100% 40 Days for Life because mm-hmm. it's, like you said, simple. But also I think their reputation just precedes them as just being peaceful, law-abiding, and rooted in faith. Mm-hmm. And I think for me personally, because of what I experienced, that is the way we win. You know, like mm-hmm. everyone has their calling, everyone has their mission, everybody has a place in this, you know, movement, obviously. But for me personally, it's like, it's a spiritual battle. So
19: sure.
17: it makes sense to be on the sidewalk praying and mm-hmm. fasting.
19: Mm-hmm. Sure. Absolutely. Your book, Redeemed yeah. by Grace, A Catholic Woman's Journey to Planned Parenthood and Back, details your path. What was the hardest part of your story to put into words, and what do you hope readers take away from your vulnerability?
17: Mm-hmm. I think the hardest part for me actually wasn't necessarily the experience at Planned Parenthood, but rather going back to my experiences before Planned Parenthood. My first marriage, I'm a domestic abuse survivor. Mm-hmm. I was a teen mother. You know, all of those things were really difficult because it didn't just, it wasn't just about me, but it was also, it brought in, you know, my oldest daughter into the story, and it brought in that really difficult relationship that I was in that took many years for me to find the courage to get out of. And I think for me, that was just something that was another layer of healing that had to take place.
18: Yeah. Mm-hmm.
17: And it was tough. It was tough to share that.
18: Wow. Well, yeah. And again, like you're not defined by who you worked for, right? I mean, you could just like, oh, I'm, you know, I'm a former whatever. It's like, no, we're daughters of God and sons of God. And we've, you know, gone through this life with these experiences, be it good or bad, that, you know, encompasses all of who we are. And maybe looking back like, well, that's why maybe subconsciously you thought, well, yeah, Planned Parenthood, because, you know, they're going to give women power, you know, and in my
17: that's
18: own
17: exactly
18: life,
17: it.
18: I didn't have that power. Right. I mean, you know,
17: well, in the beginning, you know, I mentioned that, you know, you think, oh, it's just as simple that someone, you know, said, hey, there's this opportunity. And you're like, oh, okay, you know, let me apply and,
18: right.
17: and I'll work
19: sure.
17: for them. And but then you peel back the layers and you realize, oh, no, it's much deeper than that. And then you start to realize that Satan has a way of just capitalizing on those wounds that we have. And so my reminder to folks is don't let anything go unhealed by Christ. Like right. everything that we have, every wound, because it's just this opportunity for Satan to creep in and capitalize on that. And for me, that's really how it worked, because I saw myself as, you know, someone who had been there, done that, and I didn't want other women to experience that.
19: Yeah. Has your conversion changed the way you approach your role within your family?
17: Absolutely. I think initially it was very interesting in that whenever anyone has that conversion, they have this this very on fire attitude, which can actually be pretty difficult for your family.
18: Sure. Annoying, maybe.
17: Yeah,
18: annoying.
17: Yeah. And you also come at it really just a little too heavy, you know.
19: Sure,
17: a little too
19: sure. sure.
17: And I realized, okay, no, I need to dial it back a little. I need to, you know, I need to live my faith. I need to be, you know, someone who leads by example and then allow my children to see that, you know. Mm-hmm. And it's been more subtle now. In the most recent years, I've noticed it's just been more subtle in my approach to how I approach it with my family, because not everyone's on the same path.
19: Right.
17: And so that is also something that's been challenging through the years, but it's also been very beautiful. Yeah, because I've allowed to just, you know, live according to God's will and understand that he sees the bigger picture.
19: Well, you know, that's very wise. I'm a convert as well. And, you know, that great enthusiasm in the conversion process and thereafter. What would you like to tell our listening audience?
17: Definitely look at the locations at 40daysforlife.com to see where the nearest 40 Days for Life vigil is to them. But definitely look at our website, check us out, learn a little bit about 40 Days for Life if you have never heard about us, and participate, because we definitely need more prayer warriors on the sidewalk.
19: Do they just show up, or should they contact the leader?
17: Yeah, so they'll contact their leader or sign up for hours on the website.
19: Okay.
18: Yep.
19: Okay.
18: And everyone sign. I just want to chip in. Everyone has to sign a statement of peace, because we are a peaceful, prayerful effort to end abortion. So I always encourage people that we do have some protocol there, but it's very, very common sense. Would you agree?
17: Absolutely.
18: All right. Well, you have been listening to Life Talk Northwest. We have been speaking with Ramona Trevino from 40 Days for Life, who was a former Planned Parenthood abortion referral facility manager. I'm Rebecca Anderson, reminding you that the pro-life movement is ordinary people doing extraordinary things through God.
19: And I'm Dan Kennedy. I want to thank you for listening to Life Talk Northwest on Sacred Heart Radio. 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Trust in the Lord. 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
22: This is Franciscan Media's Saint of the Day for August 14th. Today we celebrate Saint Maximilian Kolbe. Born in Poland in 1894, Maximilian Kolbe entered the conventual Franciscans at 16 and was ordained at 24. He developed a strong devotion to Mary, a devotion that would offer him great solace in his final days. In 1939, when the Nazis invaded Poland and bombed their small town, Father Kolbe and his fellow friars were arrested briefly, then released. Arrest came again in 1941, and without trial or sentence, he was transported to Auschwitz. There he managed to hear confessions and celebrate Mass, using smuggled bread and wine. Several prisoners managed to escape, and in retaliation, 10 men from his block were selected to die. Father Kolbe asked to take the place of one of the men, who was a husband and father. The stunned Nazi officer agreed to the exchange. Father Kolbe and the other nine men were stripped, locked in a cell, and left to die without food or water. After 2 weeks, some, including the Franciscan priest, were still alive. They were injected with carbolic acid and their remains thrown into an oven. Maximilian Kolbe was canonized in 1982 in the presence of the man he had saved. There's more about the saints along with inspiration and Catholic resources at our website, saintoftheday.org. From Franciscan Media, this has been Saint of the Day.
0: In saying the Rosary, Mary invites us to join her on a journey through the life of Jesus. In it, the Holy Spirit asks us to imitate the faith and love of the Mother of our Savior. Because we say the Rosary with our body and our spirit, it should touch us at every level of our being. It is no monotonous ritual, but a deeply contemplative Christian prayer. In the sorrowful mysteries, we enter into the mystery of Christ's suffering and the death which he had to undergo for our salvation. I believe in God the Father Almighty, creator of heaven and earth, and in Jesus Christ, his only Son, our Lord, who was conceived by the Holy Spirit, born of the Virgin Mary, suffered under Pontius Pilate, was crucified, died, and was buried. He descended into hell. The third day he rose again from the dead. He ascended into heaven and sits at the right hand of God, the Father Almighty, from whence he shall come to judge the living and the dead.
2: I believe in the Holy Spirit, the Holy Catholic Church, the communion of saints, the forgiveness of sins, the resurrection of the body, and life everlasting. Amen.
0: Our Father, who art in heaven, hallowed be thy name. Thy kingdom come, thy will be done on earth as it is in heaven.
2: Give us this day our daily bread, and forgive us our trespasses, as we forgive those who trespass against us. And lead us not into temptation, but deliver us from evil.
0: Hail Mary, full of grace, the Lord is with thee. Blessed art thou among women, and blessed is the fruit of thy womb, Jesus.
2: Holy Mary, Mother of God, pray for us sinners, now and at the hour of our death. Amen.
0: Hail Mary, full of grace, the Lord is with thee. Blessed art thou among women, and blessed is the fruit of thy womb, Jesus.
2: Holy Mary, Mother of God, pray for us sinners, now and at the hour of our death. Amen.
0: Hail Mary, full of grace, the Lord is with thee. Blessed art thou among women, and blessed is the fruit of thy womb, Jesus.
2: Holy Mary, Mother of God, pray for us sinners, now and at the hour of our death. Amen.
0: Glory be to the Father, and to the Son, and to the Holy Spirit.
2: As it was in the beginning, is now, and ever shall be, world without end. Amen.
0: The first sorrowful mystery, the agony in the garden. In the Garden of Gethsemane, Jesus begins to experience the weight of our sins and the price he must pay for the salvation of mankind. In his anguish, he prayed even more earnestly, and his sweat fell to the ground like great drops of blood. As we contemplate Jesus in his agony, let us pray that we may always be faithful to him. Our Father, who art in heaven, hallowed be thy name. Thy kingdom come, thy will be done on earth as it is in heaven.
2: Give us this day our daily bread, and forgive us our trespasses, as we forgive those who trespass against us. And lead us not into temptation, but deliver us from evil.
0: Hail Mary, full of grace, the Lord is with thee. Blessed art thou among women, and blessed is the fruit of thy womb, Jesus.
2: Holy Mary, Mother of God, pray for us sinners, now and at the hour of our death. Amen.
0: Hail Mary, full of grace, the Lord is with thee. Blessed art thou among women, and blessed is the fruit of thy womb, Jesus.
2: Holy Mary, Mother of God, pray for us sinners, now and at the hour of our death. Amen.
0: Hail Mary, full of grace, the Lord is with thee. Blessed art thou among women, and blessed is the fruit of thy womb, Jesus.
2: Holy Mary, Mother of God, pray for us sinners, now and at the hour of our death. Amen.
0: Hail Mary, full of grace, the Lord is with thee. Blessed art thou among women, and blessed is the fruit of thy womb, Jesus.
2: Holy Mary, Mother of God, pray for us sinners, now and at the hour of our death. Amen.
0: Hail Mary, full of grace, the Lord is with thee. Blessed art thou among women, and blessed is the fruit of thy womb, Jesus.
2: Holy Mary, Mother of God, pray for us sinners, now and at the hour of our death. Amen.
0: Hail Mary, full of grace, the Lord is with thee. Blessed art thou among women, and blessed is the fruit of thy womb, Jesus.
2: Holy Mary, Mother of God, pray for us sinners, now and at the hour of our death. Amen.
0: Hail Mary, full of grace, the Lord is with thee. Blessed art thou among women, and blessed is the fruit of thy womb, Jesus.
2: Holy Mary, Mother of God, pray for us sinners, now and at the hour of our death. Amen.
0: Hail Mary, full of grace, the Lord is with thee. Blessed art thou among women, and blessed is the fruit of thy womb, Jesus.
2: Holy Mary, Mother of God, pray for us sinners, now and at the hour of our death. Amen.
0: Hail Mary, full of grace, the Lord is with thee. Blessed art thou among women, and blessed is the fruit of thy womb, Jesus.
2: Holy Mary, Mother of God, pray for us sinners, now and at the hour of our death. Amen.
0: Hail Mary, full of grace, the Lord is with thee. Blessed art thou among women, and blessed is the fruit of thy womb, Jesus.
2: Holy Mary, Mother of God, pray for us sinners, now and at the hour of our death. Amen.
0: Glory be to the Father, and to the Son, and to the Holy Spirit.
2: As it was in the beginning, is now, and ever shall be, world without end. Amen.
0: O my Jesus, forgive us our sins, save us from the fires of hell, and lead all souls to heaven, especially those most in need of your mercy. The second sorrowful mystery, the scourging of Jesus at the pillar. The gentle Son of God is mocked, ridiculed, and brutally tortured by being flogged with whips. Lord, as we look at you, we ask you to help us to endure our own sufferings and to comfort with your presence those who suffer for what they believe. Our Father who art in heaven, hallowed be thy name. Thy kingdom come, thy will be done on earth as it is in heaven.
2: Give us this day our daily bread, and forgive us our trespasses, as we forgive those who trespass against us. And lead us not into temptation, but deliver us from evil.
0: Hail Mary, full of grace, the Lord is with thee. Blessed art thou among women, and blessed is the fruit of thy womb, Jesus.
2: Holy Mary, Mother of God, pray for us sinners, now and at the hour of our death. Amen.
0: Hail Mary, full of grace, the Lord is with thee. Blessed art thou among women, and blessed is the fruit of thy womb, Jesus.
2: Holy Mary, Mother of God, pray for us sinners, now and at the hour of our death. Amen.
0: Hail Mary, full of grace, the Lord is with thee. Blessed art thou among women, and blessed is the fruit of thy womb, Jesus.
2: Holy Mary, Mother of God, pray for us sinners, now and at the hour of our death. Amen.
0: Hail Mary, full of grace, the Lord is with thee. Blessed art thou among women, and blessed is the fruit of thy womb, Jesus.
2: Holy Mary, Mother of God, pray for us sinners, now and at the hour of our death. Amen.
0: Hail Mary, full of grace, the Lord is with thee. Blessed art thou among women, and blessed is the fruit of thy womb, Jesus.
2: Holy Mary, Mother of God, pray for us sinners, now and at the hour of our death. Amen.
0: Hail Mary, full of grace, the Lord is with thee. Blessed art thou among women, and blessed is the fruit of thy womb, Jesus.
2: Holy Mary, Mother of God, pray for us sinners, now and at the hour of our death. Amen.
0: Hail Mary, full of grace, the Lord is with thee. Blessed art thou among women, and blessed is the fruit of thy womb, Jesus.
2: Holy Mary, Mother of God, pray for us sinners, now and at the hour of our death. Amen.
0: Hail Mary, full of grace, the Lord is with thee. Blessed art thou among women, and blessed is the fruit of thy womb, Jesus.
2: Holy Mary, Mother of God, pray for us sinners, now and at the hour of our death. Amen.
0: Hail Mary, full of grace, the Lord is with thee. Blessed art thou among women, and blessed is the fruit of thy womb, Jesus.
2: Holy Mary, Mother of God, pray for us sinners, now and at the hour of our death. Amen.
0: Hail Mary, full of grace, the Lord is with thee. Blessed art thou among women, and blessed is the fruit of thy womb, Jesus.
2: Holy Mary, Mother of God, pray for us sinners, now and at the hour of our death. Amen.
0: Glory be to the Father, and to the Son, and to the Holy Spirit.
2: As it was in the beginning, is now, and ever shall be, world without end. Amen.
0: O my Jesus, forgive us our sins, save us from the fires of hell, and lead all souls to heaven, especially those most in need of your mercy. The third sorrowful mystery, Jesus is crowned with thorns. And having twisted some thorns into a crown, they put this onto his head and placed a reed in his right hand. to make fun of him, they knelt to him, saying, "Hail, King of the Jews!" And they spat, and took the reed, and struck him on the head with it. "My Jesus, I love you. You are my Lord and Savior. You are the King of kings and the Lord of lords." Our Father, who art in heaven, hallowed be thy name. Thy kingdom come, thy will be done on earth as it is in heaven.
2: Give us this day our daily bread, and forgive us our trespasses, as we forgive those who trespass against us. And lead us not into temptation, but deliver us from evil.
0: Hail Mary, full of grace, the Lord is with thee. Blessed art thou among women, and blessed is the fruit of thy womb, Jesus.
2: Holy Mary, Mother of God, pray for us sinners, now and at the hour of our death.

0: Hail Mary, full of grace, the Lord is with thee. Blessed art thou among women, and blessed is the fruit of thy womb, Jesus.
1: Holy Mary, Mother of God, pray for us sinners, now and at the hour of our death. Amen.
0: Hail Mary, full of grace, the Lord is with thee. Blessed art thou among women, and blessed is the fruit of thy womb, Jesus.
1: Holy Mary, Mother of God, pray for us sinners, now and at the hour of our death. Amen.
0: Hail Mary, full of grace, the Lord is with thee. Blessed art thou among women, and blessed is the fruit of thy womb, Jesus.
1: Holy Mary, Mother of God, pray for us sinners, now and at the hour of our death. Amen.
0: Hail Mary, full of grace, the Lord is with thee. Blessed art thou among women, and blessed is the fruit of thy womb, Jesus.
1: Holy Mary, Mother of God, pray for us sinners, now and at the hour of our death. Amen.
0: Hail Mary, full of grace, the Lord is with thee. Blessed art thou among women, and blessed is the fruit of thy womb.

0: Blessed art thou among women, and blessed is the fruit of thy womb, Jesus.
1: Holy Mary, Mother of God, pray for us sinners, now and at the hour of our death. Amen.
0: Glory be to the Father, and to the Son, and to the Holy Spirit.
1: As it was in the beginning, is now, and ever shall be, world without end. Amen.
0: O my Jesus, forgive us our sins, save us from the fires of hell, and lead all souls to heaven, especially those most in need of your mercy. The fourth sorrowful mystery, Jesus carries his cross, and they led him out to crucify him. Lord, as I gaze on you under the weight of your cross, I think of how you were led out again and again, in the poor who hunger for bread, in the old who are neglected, in the oppressed, in the young whose spirits are wasted away, in the child whose little life is snuffed out. Our Father who art in heaven, hallowed be thy name, thy kingdom come, thy will be done on earth as it is in heaven.
1: Give us this day our daily bread, and forgive us our trespasses, as we forgive those who trespass against us. And lead us not into temptation, but deliver us from evil.
0: Hail Mary, full of grace, the Lord is with thee. Blessed art thou among women, and blessed is the fruit of thy womb, Jesus.
1: Holy Mary, Mother of God, pray for us sinners, now and at the hour of our death. Amen.
0: Hail Mary, full of grace, the Lord is with thee. Blessed art thou among women, and blessed is the fruit of thy womb, Jesus.
1: Holy Mary, Mother of God, pray for us sinners, now and at the hour of our death. Amen.
0: Hail Mary, full of grace, the Lord is with thee. Blessed art thou among women, and blessed is the fruit of thy womb, Jesus.
1: Holy Mary, Mother of God, pray for us sinners, now and at the hour of our death. Amen.
0: Hail Mary, full of grace, the Lord is with thee. Blessed art thou among women, and blessed is the fruit of thy womb, Jesus.
1: Holy Mary, Mother of God, pray for us sinners, now and at the hour of our death. Amen.
0: Hail Mary, full of grace, the Lord is with thee. Blessed art thou among women, and blessed is the fruit of thy womb, Jesus.
1: Holy Mary, Mother of God, pray for us sinners, now and at the hour of our death. Amen.
0: Hail Mary, full of grace, the Lord is with thee. Blessed art thou among women, and blessed is the fruit of thy womb, Jesus.
1: Holy Mary, Mother of God, pray for us sinners, now and at the hour of our death. Amen.
0: Hail Mary, full of grace, the Lord is with thee. Blessed art thou among women, and blessed is the fruit of thy womb, Jesus.
1: Holy Mary, Mother of God, pray for us sinners, now and at the hour of our death. Amen.
0: Hail Mary, full of grace, the Lord is with thee. Blessed art thou among women, and blessed is the fruit of thy womb, Jesus.
1: Holy Mary, Mother of God, pray for us sinners, now and at the hour of our death. Amen.
0: Hail Mary, full of grace, the Lord is with thee. Blessed art thou among women, and blessed is the fruit of thy womb, Jesus.
1: Holy Mary, Mother of God, pray for us sinners, now and at the hour of our death. Amen.
0: Hail Mary, full of grace, the Lord is with thee. Blessed art thou among women, and blessed is the fruit of thy womb, Jesus.
1: Holy Mary, Mother of God, pray for us sinners, now and at the hour of our death. Amen.
0: Glory be to the Father, and to the Son, and to the Holy Spirit.
1: As it was in the beginning, is now, and ever shall be, world without end. Amen.
0: O my Jesus, forgive us our sins, save us from the fires of hell, and lead all souls to heaven, especially those most in need of your mercy. The fifth sorrowful mystery, Jesus dies on the cross. Then they crucified him, and shared out his clothing, casting lots to decide what each should get. Near the cross of Jesus stood his mother. Seeing his mother and the disciple whom he loved standing near her, Jesus said to his mother,

0: Woman, this is your son. Then to the disciple he said, this is your mother. We ask you, Mary, to stand near us in the shelter of your son's cross. Teach us how to love Jesus, who is your son, your savior, and your Lord, and who is our brother, our savior, and our Lord. Our Father, who art in heaven, hallowed be thy name. Thy kingdom come, thy will be done on earth as it is in heaven.
1: Give us this day our daily bread, and forgive us our trespasses, as we forgive those who trespass against us. And lead us not into temptation, but deliver us from evil.
0: Hail Mary, full of grace, the Lord is with thee. Blessed art thou among women, and blessed is the fruit of thy womb, Jesus.
1: Holy Mary, Mother of God, pray for us sinners, now and at the hour of our death. Amen.
0: Hail Mary, full of grace, the Lord is with thee. Blessed art thou among women, and blessed is the fruit of thy womb, Jesus.
1: Holy Mary, Mother of God, pray for us sinners, now and at the hour of our death. Amen.
0: Hail Mary, full of grace, the Lord is with thee. Blessed art thou among women, and blessed is the fruit of thy womb, Jesus.
1: Holy Mary, Mother of God, pray for us sinners, now and at the hour of our death. Amen.
0: Hail Mary, full of grace, the Lord is with thee. Blessed art thou among women, and blessed is the fruit of thy womb, Jesus.
1: Holy Mary, Mother of God, pray for us sinners, now and at the hour of our death. Amen.
0: Hail Mary, full of grace, the Lord is with thee. Blessed art thou among women, and blessed is the fruit of thy womb, Jesus.
1: Holy Mary, Mother of God, pray for us sinners, now and at the hour of our death. Amen.
0: Hail Mary, full of grace, the Lord is with thee. Blessed art thou among women, and blessed is the fruit of thy womb, Jesus.
1: Holy Mary, Mother of God, pray for us sinners, now and at the hour of our death. Amen.
0: Hail Mary, full of grace, the Lord is with thee. Blessed art thou among women, and blessed is the fruit of thy womb, Jesus.
1: Holy Mary, Mother of God, pray for us sinners, now and at the hour of our death. Amen.
0: Hail Mary, full of grace, the Lord is with thee. Blessed art thou among women, and blessed is the fruit of thy womb, Jesus.
1: Holy Mary, Mother of God, pray for us sinners, now and at the hour of our death. Amen.
0: Hail Mary, full of grace, the Lord is with thee. Blessed art thou among women, and blessed is the fruit of thy womb, Jesus.
1: Holy Mary, Mother of God, pray for us sinners, now and at the hour of our death. Amen.
0: Hail Mary, full of grace, the Lord is with thee. Blessed art thou among women, and blessed is the fruit of thy womb, Jesus.
1: Holy Mary, Mother of God, pray for us sinners, now and at the hour of our death. Amen.
0: Glory be to the Father, and to the Son, and to the Holy Spirit.
1: As it was in the beginning, is now, and ever shall be, world without end. Amen.
0: O my Jesus, forgive us our sins, save us from the fires of hell, and lead all souls to heaven, especially those most in need of your mercy. Hail, Holy Queen, Mother of Mercy, hail our life, our sweetness, and our hope. To thee do we cry, poor banished children of Eve. To thee do we send up our sighs, mourning and weeping in this valley of tears. Turn then, most gracious Advocate, thine eyes of mercy towards us, and after this our exile, show unto us the blessed fruit of thy womb, Jesus. O clement, O loving, O sweet Virgin Mary, pray for us, O Holy Mother of God,
1: that we may be made worthy of the promises of Christ.
0: Let us pray. O God, whose only begotten Son, by his life, death, and resurrection, has purchased for us the reward of eternal life. Grant, we beseech thee, that meditating on these mysteries in the most holy rosary of the Blessed Virgin Mary, we may imitate what they contain and obtain what they promise. Through the same Christ our Lord. Amen.

0: The Chaplet of Divine Mercy.
1: In the name of the Father, and of the Son, and of the Holy Spirit. Amen.
2: You expired, Jesus, but the source of life gushed forth for souls, and the ocean of mercy opened up for the whole world. O fount of life, unfathomable divine mercy, envelop the whole world and empty yourself out upon us.
0: O blood and water, which gush forth from the heart of Jesus as a fountain of mercy for us, I trust in you. O blood and water, which gush forth from the heart of Jesus as a fountain of mercy for us, I trust in you. O blood and water, which gush forth from the heart of Jesus as a fountain of mercy for us, I trust in you.
2: Our Father, who art in heaven, hallowed be thy name. Thy kingdom come. Thy will be done on earth as it is in heaven.
0: Give us this day our daily bread, and forgive us our trespasses, as we forgive those who trespass against us. And lead us not into temptation, but deliver us from evil. Amen.
2: Hail Mary, full of grace, the Lord is with you. Blessed are you among women, and blessed is the fruit of your womb, Jesus.
0: Holy Mary, Mother of God, pray for us sinners now and at the hour of our death. Amen.
2: I believe in God, the Father Almighty, creator of heaven and earth, and in Jesus Christ, his only Son, our Lord, who was conceived by the Holy Spirit, born of the Virgin Mary, suffered under Pontius Pilate, was crucified, died, and was buried. He descended into hell. On the third day, he rose again from the dead. He ascended into heaven and is seated at the right hand of God, the Father Almighty. From there, he will come to judge the living and the dead.
0: I believe in the Holy Spirit, the Holy Catholic Church, the communion of saints, the forgiveness of sins, the resurrection of the body, and life everlasting. Amen.
2: Eternal Father, I offer you the body and blood, soul and divinity of your dearly beloved Son, our Lord Jesus Christ, in atonement for our sins and those of the whole world. For the sake of his sorrowful passion,
0: have mercy on us and on the whole world.
2: For the sake of his sorrowful passion,
0: have mercy on us and on the whole world.
2: For the sake of his sorrowful passion,
0: have mercy on us and on the whole world.
2: For the sake of his sorrowful passion,
0: have mercy on us and on the whole world.
2: For the sake of his sorrowful passion,
0: have mercy on us and on the whole world.
2: For the sake of his sorrowful passion,
0: have mercy on us and on the whole world.
2: For the sake of his sorrowful passion,
0: have mercy on us and on the whole world.
2: For the sake of his sorrowful passion,
0: have mercy on us and on the whole world.
2: For the sake of his sorrowful passion,
0: have mercy on us and on the whole world.
2: For the sake of his sorrowful passion,
0: have mercy on us and on the whole world.
2: Eternal Father, I offer you the body and blood, soul and divinity of your dearly beloved Son, our Lord Jesus Christ, in atonement for our sins and those of the whole world. For the sake of his sorrowful passion,
0: have mercy on us and on the whole world.
2: For the sake of his sorrowful passion,
0: have mercy on us and on the whole world.
2: For the sake of his sorrowful passion,
0: have mercy on us and on the whole world.
2: For the sake of his sorrowful passion,
0: have mercy on us and on the whole world.
2: For the sake of his sorrowful passion,
0: have mercy on us and on the whole world.
2: For the sake of his sorrowful passion,
0: have mercy on us and on the whole world.
2: For the sake of his sorrowful passion,
0: have mercy on us and on the whole world.
2: For the sake of his sorrowful passion,
0: have mercy on us and on the whole world.
2: For the sake of his sorrowful passion,
0: have mercy on us and on the whole world.
2: For the sake of his sorrowful passion,
0: have mercy on us and on the whole world.
2: Eternal Father, I offer you the body and blood, soul and divinity of your dearly beloved Son, our Lord Jesus Christ, in atonement for our sins and those of the whole world. For the sake of his sorrowful passion,
0: have mercy on us and on the whole world.
2: For the sake of his sorrowful passion,
0: have mercy on us and on the whole world.
2: For the sake of his sorrowful passion,
0: have mercy on us and on the whole world.
2: For the sake of his sorrowful passion,
0: have mercy on us and on the whole world.
2: For the sake of his sorrowful passion,
0: have mercy on us and on the whole world.
2: For the sake of his sorrowful passion,
0: have mercy on us and on the whole world.
2: For the sake of his sorrowful passion,
0: have mercy on us and on the whole world.
2: For the sake of his sorrowful passion,
0: have mercy on us and on the whole world.
2: For the sake of his sorrowful passion,
0: have mercy on us and on the whole world.
2: For the sake of his sorrowful passion,
0: have mercy on us and on the whole world.
2: Eternal Father, I offer you the body and blood, soul, and divinity of your dearly beloved Son, our Lord Jesus Christ, in atonement for our sins and those of the whole world. For the sake of his sorrowful passion,
0: have mercy on us and on the whole world.
2: For the sake of his sorrowful passion,
0: have mercy on us and on the whole world.
2: For the sake of his sorrowful passion,
0: have mercy on us and on the whole world.
2: For the sake of his sorrowful passion,
0: have mercy on us and on the whole world.
2: For the sake of his sorrowful passion,
0: have mercy on us and on the whole world.
2: For the sake of his sorrowful passion,
0: have mercy on us and on the whole world.
2: For the sake of his sorrowful passion,
0: have mercy on us and on the whole world.
2: For the sake of his sorrowful passion,
0: have mercy on us and on the whole world.
2: For the sake of his sorrowful passion,
0: have mercy on us and on the whole world.
2: For the sake of his sorrowful passion,
0: have mercy on us and on the whole world.
2: Eternal Father, I offer you the body and blood, soul and divinity of your dearly beloved Son, our Lord Jesus Christ, in atonement for our sins and those of the whole world. For the sake of his sorrowful passion,
0: have mercy on us and on the whole world.
2: For the sake of his sorrowful passion,
0: have mercy on us and on the whole world.
2: For the sake of his sorrowful passion,
0: have mercy on us and on the whole world.
2: For the sake of his sorrowful passion,
0: have mercy on us and on the whole world.
2: For the sake of his sorrowful passion,
0: have mercy on us and on the whole world.
2: For the sake of his sorrowful passion,
0: have mercy on us and on the whole world.
2: For the sake of his sorrowful passion,
0: have mercy on us and on the whole world.
2: For the sake of his sorrowful passion,
0: have mercy on us and on the whole world.
2: For the sake of his sorrowful passion,
0: have mercy on us and on the whole world.
2: For the sake of his sorrowful passion,
0: have mercy on us and on the whole world. Holy God,
2: holy mighty one,
0: holy immortal one, have mercy on us and on the whole world. Holy God,
2: holy mighty one,
0: holy immortal one, have mercy on us and on the whole world. Holy God,
2: holy mighty one,
0: holy immortal one, have mercy on us and on the whole world.
2: Eternal God, in whom mercy is endless and the treasury of compassion inexhaustible, look kindly upon us and increase your mercy in us, that in difficult moments we might not despair nor become despondent, but with great confidence submit ourselves to your holy will, which is love and mercy itself.
1: In the name of the Father, and of the Son, and of the Holy Spirit. Amen.
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7: I want to welcome you to the program. It's a Faith and Family Friday program, and I'm blessed to have Carrie in the house. Hi, dear.
9: Hi, dear.
7: I'm going to start calling you 32, dear.
9: Okay.
7: 32 years.
9: 32 years young.
7: Yep. Carrie, I've been telling people all week, hey, 32nd anniversary and offering reflections. I've talked about you a lot, kind of behind your back.
9: I'll go listen.
7: You go listen.
9: Yeah, I'll get out. Right on that.
7: No one's called or texted you and said, I can't believe what Tom said about you. Okay, so that's good. That's a good sign. I like that. You know, we have so much to catch up on. First of all, the folks want to know, where were you last Friday? Because we had promised them part two on our family reunion show.
9: I know. I apologize. I had to get out of the smoke in Boise, and I took six of us to Sun Valley to
7: all the daughters in the house.
9: A
7: six
9: symphony,
7: of our seven
9: a concert,
7: daughters.
9: Hike to the beautiful Arctic. Or what are those lakes called?
7: Is it Glacier Lake?
9: Glacier
7: or
9: Lake.
7: Or is it a...
9: Cold.
7: A lake that's up high.
9: Really,
7: you got to
9: really
7: hike up really high, and then there's a lake. Yeah, so that was a really that was a highlight in Sun Valley.
9: Yes,
7: just north of Sun Valley.
9: I can tell you all about it. A great deal to be had if you don't know about it.
7: Yeah, and so a lot of catching up because this is next Friday. We're going to have the three Franciscan University kids gone, and other people are going to be working.
9: Let's just say it's been a really long, hard, busy summer, and I know that's, I don't know, cliche, but no, really, guys. Tom and I are recording in our bedroom right now. He has been moved to our bedroom. His office is now in the bedroom because we have too many kids
7: relegated.
9: Here.
7: Relegated. No.
9: I've lost my space.
7: A new gift, dear.
9: Everyone go back to school.
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7: In the name of the Father, and the Son, and the Holy Spirit. Amen. Heavenly Father, in Jesus' holy name, we do thank you and praise you, Lord, for who you are and for all that you've done for us. And Father, I do ask that you would bless this program, anoint Carrie and me to be available, to be led by your Holy Spirit, to share in a way that is a blessing to those who are listening, and that it would strengthen marriages. It would encourage moms and dads and husbands and wives to live their lives in accord with the calling that they have received. Lord, that's what we desire. That's what we are striving for. And I just pray, Lord, that we would all do that to glorify you in this moment in which we've been planted. We make this prayer, Jesus, in your holy name. Amen.
9: Amen.
7: In the Father, and the Son, and the Holy Spirit. Amen.
9: Amen.
7: I love that, Carrie. Just the idea that we've been planted in this moment in history, in this area, to live out our call. And so for me, checking in is, in a certain sense, checking in on how are we sensitized to what God's doing, and where can we encounter God in the things of our lives? So a check-in is really almost like an examination of conscience, but an examination of life instead of examination of conscience, to say, what's been happening and where are you, God, and what do we do now?
9: And we did that 2 weeks ago when we recorded our reunion part one podcast. It was in Sun Valley in a hotel. And then we came home and had such a great time. And the weather was kind of crummy in Boise with all the fires in the Northwest. The fires in Spokane. We love our friends in Spokane, are so heartbroken over several people we know that lost their house and all their belongings. It's just been devastating to see. And I think the Treasure Valley here in Boise is in a, they call it an inversion.
11: Inversion zone?
9: Something like that.
11: Yeah.
9: Let's just say because it doesn't rain and the winds aren't strong, it's, we have the very bad hazardous air where you should not go outside unless you want to have the equivalent of smoking a cigarette or something like that. So anyhow, we left here to go up to cleaner air. And when Tom and I went, we got away kind of for our anniversary and then to do a planning time. And that
11: can we hadn't done that in 2 years. It was like, let's get away for a couple of days and let's get some stuff done.
9: It's always a little.
11: Yeah, I wanted to bring a whiteboard. You didn't let me bring the whiteboards. I'm saying it was the whiteboards. The lack of whiteboards meant a lack of productivity.
9: Is this play? Is this arguing, discussing? Because you get this far in marriage, we celebrated 32 years, as you know. You do fall into the ruts. I heard Tom's program on the ruts. Hey, listen, actually, I've heard more of your programs in the last two weeks since I'm in the bedroom with you. And I hear you recording live. So that's kind of funny. But when you go away as a spouse, sometimes there's like a little bit of struggle. And then there's, recovering the wonderfulness of the relationship. And then trying to take it to the next place, not
11: Hold
9: necessarily
11: on. Are
9: deeper.
11: Are you saying you had to recover the wonderfulness of this right here? Are you kidding me?
9: What is this?
11: Look at this guy.
9: I don't know what it is, honey. I think we're still, I don't know. I think I'm so far in, it is what it is. You just don't try to fix much
11: that's
9: anymore.
11: That's lots of idealism.
9: Actually, I think that's so true. I loved my idealism in my 30s. I have lost some of that. And I'm not sure where to go with that. But anyhow, we went to Sun Valley. And I didn't know this. They have God just blessed our time. Both times I went. But they have a symphony. It's called the Sun Valley Symphony. And it's paid for by all the billionaires and millionaires. And it's free. And so Tom and I are going to watch a symphony and had no idea everything was free. And they give you this booklet that's about 50 pages long.
11: Well,
9: about
11: they have this
9: about the whole season. And yeah. And they have 2 to 3 concerts a week there. And it's a real symphony, full symphony. And people, I think, come from all over the world, but mostly our country, because you have a list of everyone that's in the symphony and where they're from. Because it's a summer place and they have the summer off, or they want to go there for the nice, beautiful mountains and the hiking and outdoors. And just the fact that this is a kind of thing that would cost $80 to $150 to get tickets to if you're in Seattle or Spokane. And it's outdoors and it's in an amphitheater. And then there's a whole grass area that you can sit in and bring picnic lunch. And then a little bit further, you can throw a ball or a frisbee and enjoy the symphony from there. They tell you this all in the book that I was reading. They literally give you it's like 80 pages, 50 pages.
11: We first rejected it.
9: I was just like, oh, no, I don't want to pay
11: $5.
9: I was like,
11: hey, here's a book.
9: I'm like, wait, this is free? Everything's free? The drinks are free? No. It was fantastic. It was so beautiful. Do you remember what we listened to?
11: Yeah.
9: And one was really, really sad, and the other one was really, really happy.
11: So. Right. The happy one was Mozart. It was Symphony number 39, I think.
9: Yes, you're right.
11: Was that right? The sad one was a Dutch or German composer at the end of World War II,
9: so
11: when
9: sad.
11: Everything was just sort of collapsing. And so he put together a type of, it was very mournful.
9: Yeah.
11: It was a very mournful piece. What was his name?
9: I can't remember, but I do know they lost their whole theater. And I think it was in Austria.
11: Yeah, the Austrian theater was destroyed. And so it was like a sign of cultural decay, right? So this was a loss. This was some of the losses.
9: You know, as much as we kind of look at our world today and say, where are we headed? And things are a little crazy. I just can't imagine being around during World War I and World War II and being in these parts of the world where total destruction and devastation and actually in war. Where you are losing neighbors and uncles and cousins and
11: You know, without that being the specific focus, you and I have been talking a bit about, and maybe it's part of our whole, like, this is where we're at in life right now, but we have it so good compared to 99% of, like, you were saying it in terms of, oh, we're crying out to the Lord, be our leader, be our provider, be our protector, Lord, help us at our point of need. And you're thinking, you do realize we're ahead of, like, 90% of the world in how the Lord is leading us and the environment we're living in, providing for us what we have and protecting us from real broken situations.
9: I know.
11: We're so spoiled.
9: You look at the fire. So you look at the earthquakes that are happening in Colombia or Venezuela or around the world or just destruction. It's like, I think God is so intimately involved in you and I, in each relationship, that you're just in the here and now in your own little cocoon or world, and it's important to pull back and have a spirit of gratitude. Anyhow, if you want to go to Sun Valley any summer, they have about a 6-week symphony that goes on, all sorts of shows. I was so excited that we came back to the family, and a couple of my kids are not working right now. They had a 2-week break before they all go back. So we did a girls' trip and went back to Sun Valley. It's 2.5 hours from Spokane or from Boise. And we went back to the beautiful air and the great restaurants. And we saw Sutton Forest. And she's she's not opera. She's like
11: a Broadway.
9: Broadway. Yeah.
11: Broadway
9: and so
11: musical star.
9: Her and Hugh Jackman kind of left their spouses and got married, which is sad. Or I don't think they're married. Anyhow, he shows up, Hugh Jackman, and my kids love The Greatest Showman. And he shows up on stage because they're together and they did the main song from The Greatest Showman. But she sang several other Broadway tunes. And it was a big fundraiser that night, a gala fundraiser. That's the only time where they raise money and you can pay to get in. But it's actually at the Sun Valley Lodge, and then it's the amphitheater, and it's all connected to this beautiful resort. We stayed at the Best Western, all 6 of us in one hotel room. It was great. But it was fantastic. I would go there every summer for just a weekend just to hit a couple of symphonies or musicals or whatnot.
11: It's funny because Sun Valley has this, to use the contemporary word, aura around it. And yet our initial experiences before the symphony and before our hike up to the Glacier Lake was, what's the appeal? This is like, it's, you know that you know two things when you go there. People don't stumble into Sun Valley because it's one way. You can't drive through it. It ends in the mountains. And the second is, you realize that you're not very wealthy because everybody there flown in on their jets. And there's all these little, you know, jets
9: funny
11: at the little airport. And
9: it is funny.
11: And people, it's like a town that's a club.
9: Yeah, you have to buy into the country town.
11: But one of the things that we bumped into, people are super friendly. It's like, just to show up at a restaurant, you're in the club, right? And then what would we hear again and again? Oh, I've come here for 30 years. Oh, I've come here for 25 years. Oh, we have a family tradition to come here
9: every Thanksgiving and open up the winter season. It's mostly known for skiing in the winter, but there are people do go there in the summer. And the interesting thing is, people are not from like Boise or Salt Lake City or Portland. They're from Miami and Boston and
11: LA,
9: like literally
11: and Minneapolis. We met some Minneapolis people
9: from all over. Anyhow, it was great. A lot of people our age and older. A lot of older, white-haired, which was fine. It was just interesting. So the girls and I went, and we had a great girls' trip. We did every year we do a girls' trip, and I tried to start this tradition like 15 years ago. No, when Mary Grace was 5, so
11: yeah,
9: 20.
11: A long time ago, yeah.
9: 20 years ago. And it's just a neat thing to do if you're a mom, you have daughters, or if you're a dad, you have sons. We did the girls' trip away, and then the boys, Tom and John Mark and John Luke, had a guys' weekend here. And it's just time to bond and to kind of recapture what happened in the past year. And so we go over what was the best part of the last year, what it was a hard time, what were you most embarrassed about, what were you most proud about. And so we just have conversations and kind of, I take notes because we kind of, you do it for the purpose of 10 years from now. You look back, and these are things you won't remember, And I just want to capture these ideas, and then we put them in a notebook. And so we'll look back 10 years ago and see, you know, what were their favorite shows? What was the favorite book you read? What's something you tried that was new that you've never done? As you can see, I like to come up with games. I don't know, conversations.
11: Well, you'd have like your nails done and stuff like
9: sure,
11: that.
9: Sure.
11: Now you got to go to these really cool happening restaurants, and you did the symphony thing, you did the hike.
9: And then they had an art show we did not know about. So they had to have over 30 museums open, and there were free drinks everywhere. So my older girls liked that. And the real artists that did this art were there, and some famous people that you would know about were there. Musicians all around. It was really fun. It's just like we just stumbled into that. And
11: well, we boys stayed home, and you know, we had these intimate questions to share. Actually, we sipped whiskey and played poker. So that was.
9: And didn't you play Fortnite or something?
11: No, well, they did. They played Fortnite, and eventually we watched a movie.
9: A guy movie.
11: Yeah.
9: Anyhow, it's been great, guys. Summer is coming to a close. People are already back in school here in Boise. Seattle area doesn't start for another 2 weeks, as is Spokane. So yeah, we're starting to end the summer and go back to the school year.
11: That's a nice check-in.
9: Yep.
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11: 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So, Carrie, along the way with all these conversations with the young adults that are here, our kiddos, a lot of interesting insights about dynamics and things happening that are part of their lives right now really came out, and some beautiful things shared as well at our anniversary dinner and dessert. But let's hold off on those because we promised to dig back into part two of the family reunion. And if you missed the first one, go back 2 weeks. It was on the 31st of July where that program aired. And do you want to give a little overview of the reunion and then dive in?
9: Sure. I was thinking how... Can I say we bought a lottery ticket?
11: Oh, that was so much fun. Yeah. And it was $1 billion, Powerball.
9: I sat around at our anniversary dinner table. Our kids made this beautiful dinner. And we kind of gave our vision of what we do with the money as a family and what kind of mission we could go on. And tied into the reunion, I would love to take over St. John Paul II camp up in, it's not McCall, it's between
11: here and McCall.
9: Yeah, but I'm like, okay, with that kind of money, I'm going to buy land on the lake. I would love to build something like Damascus or what's the other big Catholic camp that we know about? I'm trying to think. Anyhow, do a big Catholic camp for families, for kids, somehow to evangelize young adults and teenagers, middle schoolers into faith, bring them away from the public schools, the Catholic schools, into the wilderness. 2-3 weeks and rotate, you know, 3 or 4 groups through. All of our kids love camp. We would be so invested in changing young adults' hearts and teenagers and towards the Lord and growing deeper and going deeper. So it ties into the reunion because we've gone to the Catholic camp here in Boise twice. And I just want to It's a good experience, but I just want to fix things. So I'm like, let me at it. Let me make this an organized kind of family camp where you have a little bit more structure. I mean, I love the Mass. I love the priest being there. They have some talks, but it's just kind of, I think the parents honestly are so tired. They just want to sit around and visit and let their kids run around and have a good time. I think everyone's happy, but I am like, next level, let's go.
11: Well, that would be a different camp. And that's, so when we win the lottery or if we win a friendship with a lottery winner, then
9: we are going to build a camp.
11: We are going to build a camp.
9: And transform young hearts into
11: Jesus. Yes, amen.
9: Bring them
11: I'm in
9: Jesus.
11: On that.
9: That would be so awesome. So with our family reunion, if you didn't listen, we went away for 4 days, 3 nights. We've been doing this for 10 years, every other year. We pick a theme. It's usually 40 to 50 DeLorenzos. I'm one of 12. So all of my siblings came this year and were present. So it was awesome. My mom has passed away. Today is her 3-month anniversary of her going home to heaven. And so I think there was this, when someone passes in a family, there's a way in which people are drawn to each other for comfort and for sharing and memories and just holding on to what's eternal. It's a very interesting thing to walk through. But I shared a couple weeks ago how it all came about in some of the initial organizations of it all. And so I wanted to just run through six, seven activities that we do. And I think I mentioned them 2 weeks ago. So like the scavenger hunt, Fear Factor, the Olympic Games, the World Cup tournament, Spotify game, and graduation party. And then I think last week we talked about the anniversary and just the whole setup and how God really blessed it and helped us. And the meaning, the reason, the purpose behind getting away with your siblings, with your kids, building those connections with the cousins, with the aunts and uncles, and why it's so valuable and powerful. And it's, yes, a lot of work. Is it worth it? Yes, it's so worth it.
11: Yeah, it's when you say a lot of effort, a ton of planning, and then leadership and execution, right? So that's really being a gift to everyone else who shows up. And it's funny because when they get used to it, they get carried along. And
9: it's
11: they're willing,
9: awesome.
11: They become willing participants.
9: Yes, and if you listen, you can hear kind of the strategies of how to do it. If you ever want to call me or reach out, I will happily, freely give of my time and effort to help your family. Anyhow, so with this event, we have a lot of hours of free time. And then there's just enough times that are coordinated and structured to give people a little bit of focus and carry them through the week or through the 4 days. One event we do every year is the scavenger hunt. And you've heard of scavenger hunts. You can do photo ones where you take a picture of something like you can take a photo of a beautiful scene and make it into a postcard since you're on an island. Or
11: everyone has to be on the big toy. Or
9: yeah, everyone on the slide.
11: Yes.
9: Or everyone in the smallest place you can find, like a shower. We actually spend time finding some of the most fun, best ideas. I really do try to make it unique. And every year we change it and make them new. So I have lots of copies from previous years if you want one. This year, because my mom passed away and she was 95, we really tried to do a whole section that honored her. So you tailor it to the event. If it's a 50th wedding anniversary, you can do 50 and so on and so forth. So for mom, we said find 95 things that she would love. So some people found a bowl of potato chips. Some people did. You did 95 sympathy cards. We had brought all the cards that people had written and kind of sat and went over them as a family just to share and to reminisce. Then we said, find the most beautiful wild bouquet that mom would like. And then it was...
11: You had to find objects of different colors.
9: Oh, yes. Parts of the rainbow, colors.
11: And then you had to have everyone like do a pyramid. And then they had to sing a song to grandma.
9: Sing a birthday, a happy going
11: some
9: home
11: version,
9: to heaven
11: yeah.
9: song. And then it was find 95 anything. It was just something small and anything. Do you remember what yours was? Did you guys, people did seashells, some did rocks. It was just more of a fun thing.
11: I thought we did the sympathy cards.
9: That was something that represented mom. And then there was another one.
11: Oh.
9: We had to get 95 in there a
11: couple times, yeah.
9: Take a 95-minute nap. No, that wasn't in there. Anyhow, so part of it was just honoring her. And then they're all ranked. So they're all scored who has the best. And this isn't a timed one. It's just get the best quality. So they have to be finished by an hour and a half, but it's not to race back and be the first one back. And then we do a whole section on videos. So fun videos. They did they had to sing the John Denver song. Since it's the World Cup theme, it was "Take Me Home, Country Road, to the place where I belong," and they have to sing it linked arm in arm down a street. So stop traffic, whatever. The more people, the better now, points.
11: Context: they're on an island, so there is no traffic.
9: I wanted to just like make it sound dramatic. We are on I-5. Stop all the traffic. So a bunch of fun videos. They had to juggle a ball, like get in a circle and try to do juggling the soccer ball. It has been, whoever got the most points, skip a rock, that kind of thing. So just fun, silly items like that. Then the next thing we did was that the same night we did the Spotify? Yes.
11: Yeah.
9: So Spotify game is something that I saw online one time, and now we've taken it and made it our own. And all the kids send music to our daughter of their favorite
11: song. There are some folks
9: who
11: don't know what Spotify is.
9: Oh, it's a music app where you get all the any song you can want to listen to, you can listen to.
11: It's an online jukebox.
9: And it's free. If you don't want commercials, you can pay a few bucks a month. And the thing about music, and I think we mentioned this previously, music is so powerful to young adults today because they have access to every song, any song, and they all connect through their Spotify lists. And so we try to incorporate that into, well, let's make a playlist for the weekend so we can all listen to each other's favorite songs. And when Tom and I went to Sun Valley, we listened to the playlist two or three times, and we're like just enjoying which kids were picking which songs, all our nieces, nephews, my sisters and brothers. It was endearing. So then the reason you can do this anytime, it could be Advent, a family gathering, Thanksgiving, maybe when you're all getting ready to go back to school, all the kids would pick their song and they secretly give it to the person who's orchestrating the event. And then you play a minute of that song and you try to guess who picked the song. And then that person, and it's okay, it sounds kind of like this is kind of dumb or this doesn't make sense or this doesn't sound that fun, but for some reason it's really amazing. There's this wonderful energy and connection and beauty that happens when this music is played. The person gets up and shares why they picked that song. And for this year we said pick a song that's meaningful, reminded you of grandma, or just a meaningful song from the year. And so Tom, do you want us to share the sure. song you show? You
11: Let's picked? Play it. I love it. Let's play it.
9: Okay, we'll play it. There are several songs that were country, several that were worship, several that were just folky, fun, a few musicals. But it was neat. So everyone, I think about 40 songs got turned in. So it took a while, like 2 hours maybe.
11: Yeah.
9: And a couple of times we'd play the whole song and everyone would get up and start dancing and singing and jumping up because they're fun, energetic songs. And other times people were crying because it was a very tender, emotional song about my mom dying or one of my sister's daughter-in-law's, her dad has Parkinson's or Alzheimer's. And so this song was very touching about that. And it's fun, it's sad, it's happy,
11: it gives a chance to do some self-disclosure, right? And you have that sense of I'm revealing something that's happening in my heart, right? So I had the Argentina song, if you listen to the World Cup, it's very short, it's less than a minute, and it just goes through the players on the Argentina World Cup team. But I didn't really care about the song, but I kept hearing it in the backyard because our kids would be in a big circle and they would be kicking around the soccer ball. And they had that dang song on repeat. So I heard it about 100 times. And again, the song was fun and all, but for me, it's connected to the memory of my kids enjoying each other around soccer. That was what was so powerful. So I shared that. And it's kind of neat for, you know, my nephews and my kids and the others that are there to hear a dad share something that is disclosive.
9: Yes.
11: So that's where the power is. And honestly, Carrie, this is the third time we've done the game. And it takes sometimes like three times. Because at the first time we did it, kids were just didn't really know how to enter into it so well. And we didn't have it like, how do you lock in the songs? The second time we had more people do it. This time, it was really universal. Everyone really entered into it and had something meaningful to share.
9: And this is a thing you can do on a car ride. If you have a few kids in the car, before you leave, have everyone give three songs and just say, pick them based on whatever. And someone can, because we all have phones and we all have music and we all go on car rides. And it's a great way to occupy kids and to get them involved. And yeah, we love the Spotify game.
11: Yeah. So, Carrie, I know we have so many other games to get into. We're up against a break. When we come back, we're going to continue on with the family reunion. And then we'll circle around and talk about insights that are related to dynamics in young adults today that we've watched come alive in our own kids.
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11: All right, so Carrie, where are we in the reunion now? You jumped ahead because was that the last night?
9: The last night was the graduation party.
11: Oh, okay.
9: That's where we had the huge sing-along, and we sang and sang and sang and danced for a good couple hours. It was really beautiful. We do competitions, kind of like what you do at a church picnic, and you have to realize the whole weekend, everything has points, like 5, 4, 3, 2, 1. There's five teams. Each team is a country. The teams are all assigned colors and banners and glitter and paint. And so we really get into it. They come up with a team chant or a team cheer. There's a lot of egging each other on or teasing each other or building the competitive spirit. And so the second day we did a soccer tournament because we love soccer, but you could do any sport. It could be pickleball or kickball and you just have
11: easy fun.
9: You can have an AI engine come up with what's it called when you do point system and you all play like a round robin and give it a time amount. We only played, I think our soccer game was 7 minutes each. It's like, we're not here to play a half hour game. It was really fun. So you have people in their 70s all the way down to in their, 8, 9, 10, 5, 6, 7, 8, 9, 10. It was great. And we just tailored it to our group, 6-on-6 with some subs. Another thing we did the second day is Olympics, and that's also tailored. And so, of course, we always do a water balloon toss, which everyone loves, and you compete on each other's teams against the other teams. We did a potato sack, tennis relays, kick the soccer ball accuracy, hit a golf ball accuracy. Who can throw the frisbee the farthest? All the ants did that.
11: Throw the football.
9: Football. Just a bunch of fun picnic games. But it's all very thought out. And yeah, there's. I come from a family that likes to push the limits and maybe cheat a little. So I had to really try to find games that would make it difficult to do that. And then a couple of things in the night. We did the scavenger hunt. And then a second night we do Fear Factor. And that's where you eat food and you try to knock each other out by being grossed out by what you have to eat. And maybe someone will not eat it. But it just seems every year everyone wants to eat everything. I don't know why.
11: Oh, I would say it this way. Every team seems to end up with at least one person willing to eat anything. Because it's not a gift. Carrie, I'm going to disclose something here. I cheated.
9: Oh, you did?
11: I did. So we actually didn't win the whole competition. Because I ate the thing that had those little bugs in it, and I didn't eat the bugs. I ate the little shrimp pieces, but the two bugs, no one was looking. I threw them over the edge of the deck. Yeah, oh, that was terrible. Oh, yeah, terrible.
9: It's fun. It's just half the people are icked out and just cringing, and then you have about 10 kids that just love it and like let me at it. I can eat any hot pepper. I can eat any kind of dog food. I'll do any kind of Asian, some kind of bug or some kind of sour thing. Anyhow, it's fun. And as the family, you know, more family members come and get kind of baptized into the whole experience, it builds a lot of momentum. Then we always end with the graduation party. And that is where we honor all the people who have graduated from grade school, high school, college, and on. And it's just a neat time to affirm. Because we can't be with each other at the graduations, because we're all spread out around the country, even though most of us are in the Northwest, it just allows for us as parents to honor our kids and to the cousins to honor each other. And so you actually take time, a couple of minutes, 3 minutes, 5 minutes, to tell a story, to affirm them, to acknowledge or appreciate all the hard work and effort they put into it. And it's great. I don't know. It's
11: Carrie,
9: what
11: it's,
9: it is.
11: I cannot overstate this because I state it so often, over and over, overstate. Learn to affirm. Practice affirming. Make that a habit in your home. And authentic, specific, measured affirmation of your kid as a gift and the gifts they have and the difference they make.
9: And I think it comes natural to you, Tom. When I affirm someone, I need to take a half hour probably just to think about that person and to think of their personality type and then to see and to remember how they've shown up, because not everyone is, it's hard to affirm well. And
11: yes.
9: And don't just think it happens like off the cuff. You can tell when someone does something off the cuff like that. So if you're able to take, you know, half hour, hour, whatever, to affirm somebody because it's their birthday or it's an anniversary or it's whatever it happens to be, it's so valuable and so powerful. So, and then we ended that night with a big sing-along. We have sound system, we had speakers, we had microphone, and it was just great.
11: Sounds baby tech guy all week. Tom. I was Carrie's best helper.
9: You were my best helper, yep. For sure.
11: Well, and it was very clever the way you guys did that, getting little plastic microphones. That, you know, they weren't real, but they just gave everybody a little prop, so it made it easier for them to do their little karaoke singing out loud.
9: Yes.
11: And it was grouped. It was done by group.
9: That night was just, I think there was like 20 of us just on the outside deck, just singing and dancing and cleaning up. We were cleaning up the place that we were staying at. The next day we just clean up and go home. It's not, kind of like we're done. We're ready to go back to wherever. So that's pretty much the gist of our family reunion. This, like I said, this year it was World Cup. 2 years ago, our theme was Survivor. I think previously it was Adventure Island. So if you ever want help with your family reunion, please call me. I would love to help you.
11: So two things on that. The first is tom@mycatholicfaith.org. If you want to reach out, Carrie, they're wondering, how do I contact Carrie? So I'm giving you my email address and tom@mycatholicfaith.org. Second thing is, Carrie, you just gave a ton of description of what happened. What about what was the outcome? As a result of doing this, what kind of feedback did you get from those who walked through it?
9: Everyone just loved it. It was powerful. It's life-changing. I think it's family-changing. I think I mentioned this before. It's worth the effort in the work. It transforms. Because you're playing together, you're off your... One thing people said is we'd not seen our kids off their phones so much.
11: Really?
9: Yes, two of my sisters say that about their own kids, and I noticed that about myself. I was pretty busy. But you're out in nature, you're out together, away from

0: day. So there doesn't have to be a sense of rushing or, oh, I'm only going to get a couple of minutes with cousin so-and-so.
1: Yes.
0: So that, I think, is it's a powerful thing because over time, some of the walls come down, the guards come down. They're building memories by being on teams together and things like that. So it's a wonderful gift having that kind of time as well.
1: Yeah, I love it. And I have to say, and I think I mentioned this before it all gets enacted, there is this level of entrusting it to the Lord. There's this level of anxiety or fear, or is this going to work? Are people going to like this activity? How will this play out? And the more you do it, the more energy and positivity and connection is built over the years. We are really building towards something. It's not just, hey, let's go have a good time. There's much more happening in those days. So I'm just so blessed to be part of a great family and to be able to have this care and this love and this passion for it. Not everyone does, obviously, because I end up doing most of the work. I'm like, doesn't anyone want to do something? Anyhow, and I would love you to email me or to reach out. But the one little caveat, guys, I'm going back to work. I took a job half time as a teacher in the special ed program at in the Ada West Ada County School District here in the Boise Treasure Valley area. And after some discernment and time with my kids and the season of my life, I just felt that it was a good time for me to return to work half time. And I don't want to say I'm excited, but I am looking forward to the mission and the purpose and the direction in which this will unfold. I'll let you know how excited I am after about a month. But yeah, so my time will be less free.
0: Well, for me, it's a nice advance from the last several years. You were doing things like, oh, let me handle this art class in this co-op, or let me fill in and do long, some kind of subbing in different schools that our kids are involved in, which has multiple purposes.
1: Guys, last year I spent way too many hours coloring and decorating locker poppers for the varsity teams at our kids' school and making posters and planning parties and doing events. I mean, we had a great year, but I thought I need to be a little bit more purposeful with my time. We have two daughters that have moved home, and we're super excited about that. One came from Colorado, our oldest. And our third daughter graduated from college, and she has a job teaching at a Catholic school here in the Treasure Valley. And so they're both living here with our other three daughters. And I feel like with their support and everyone here, and all our kids are older, there's no reason why I cannot take a few hours a day. It's just 4 hours a day, although it's probably going to be like 7 hours a day, to go work and to support the family and our mission and our purpose. So I'm excited, and it just felt like the right thing to do in the season of my life. Although I never thought I would go back to work. This is like, wait, I'm going back to work. This is crazy. So just a little bit, I'll just have to be a little bit more mindful of my time.
0: Well, thank you for sharing that,
1: Oh
0: Dee.
1: yeah. I'll let you know. The thing about the interview is I think the principal and the resource room teacher said 3 to 5 times, you don't have to worry about the behavior kids. We're going to deal with the behavior kids. Because that should have been my first red flag. I think the behaviors now in schools are a lot different than 25 years ago, and that kids don't have, they have access to tablets and iPhones. And so it's a lot harder to get them to do things that they need to do that they don't want to do.
0: Well, and it was funny you made that connection, and I think I'm naive in thinking that, oh, kids that are fifth grade and younger are not going to be as impacted by smartphones and screens. When if you're not in an intentional home, that's the babysitter.
1: Oh yeah, we've seen
0: That's
1: it
0: the default
1: over
0: setting.
1: and over again. It's so easy to do, guys. I mean, I don't want to sound like judging you, but it's so easy to give your son or daughter, teenager, whatever, give in to them. So,
0: Give in to them and then not monitor it, not manage it. So, all
1: yeah.
0: right, Kevin, when we come back, I want to dive in with you into some of the dynamics around young adults, our own kids showing up, and some of the ways that's happened in our family in this summer.
2: Yeah.
0: This is Dr. Tom Curran. Here's what I've seen happen when

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0: So, Carrie, I really enjoyed this week. I'm surprised at how this 32 years has taken on a meaning that somehow 31 didn't, honestly, 30 didn't. 30 wasn't that big of a deal. Like, did we even have a party? The kids didn't do really almost anything for us.
2: Big fail. You sound like our kids when one of them has a birthday and they see this one child getting tons of gifts and being celebrated and a wonderful meal and a dessert. And then a couple of them will say, you didn't do anything for my birthday. I've gotten to the point where we've had to write down what we do for their birthdays because I just forget. Or you forget. Or we forget. But I'm sure we did plenty of celebrating. But this was a special. You're just wanting to say that this was a special anniversary.
0: One of the reasons it was special is that I spent two whole radio programs talking about it without you. So just in terms of pure content reflection, I had just a wonderful time reflecting on the meaning of marriage as a mission on Wednesday, and then another beautiful one on Thursday using the theme of the number 32 in the scriptures. And I was wonderfully blessed by connecting the number 32 in scripture to the call to be married and married life. And on top of that, while our anniversary was unfolding, Mary Grace sent a message, stay in your room, do you want coffee? And then she showed up with a little teacup that was our, our
2: dessert at our
0: wedding. Our crystal.
2: Oh, china.
0: Our china in our little china cup. But it wasn't just a cup of coffee. It had creamer in it. And I said, what's going on here? Then we went out and the table was set in the most beautiful way. I don't remember that. So I think in a lot of ways it was the gift of Mary Grace using what she loves to do, which is throw a party well in terms of the setting, the food, the stages. And I think she swept up the other kids in it.
2: That's so great. And we played the newlywed game. So that was fun. They did the newlywed game to us that we did at the reunion. And we had a whiteboard where, and you can do this with your spouse, with your kids. Tom would answer a question, but before he said the answer out loud, I'd write the answer on a whiteboard. And then he would share it out loud, and then I'd show my answer. And it was those questions that we mentioned, like, what's one thing you'd change about your wedding day? Or what's...
0: I knew what you'd change about your wedding day better than you did. I was surprised.
2: I would not... No, what I chose is what I would do differently.
0: Until you heard my answer. And then you're like, of course, that's what I would have changed.
2: No.
0: Carrie better than Carrie knows Carrie. At least I think. You chose the number of people.
2: My mom invited everybody, highways and byways. We were going to Mass the day before our wedding, and she saw this gentleman at Mass. I was like, hey, my daughter's getting married. You should come to the wedding tomorrow. Now, I had like reserve seating, tables all like assigned
0: name
2: seating.
0: Name cards on plates.
2: And the number just kept getting bigger and bigger. Pretty soon we had close to 300 people.
0: No, it was 375.
2: It was in the church hall. This is not like a fancy restaurant where everything's
0: taken.
2: And
0: we set it up. We made the food.
2: A hell of a lot of work.
0: We made the balloons and decorated the tables and set the...
2: Guys,
0: it was a lot of work.
2: It was. I had this great vision and did not have the budget to follow through. So I thought I just would love 75 people. That's it. Just the close family, close friends, and be done. That's what I would change. And anyhow, Tom thought.
0: I thought it was, we started so late. We started at 7 o'clock on a Saturday night.
2: Friday night.
0: And it was like, oh, if we only could have done it Saturday, late morning wedding, and have the reception early afternoon, and then just kind of gone on into the evening. That's what I was used to growing up.
2: Yes.
0: It was a late Saturday morning wedding. And then you went right to the reception, and things started around 1 or 2 in the afternoon, and it would go all the way into the late evening.
2: Well, and then you were from Boston, and you had very formal type weddings and a lot of tradition and a lot of ritual around it. And I learned that the more weddings I went to with your family are East Coast weddings. And the East Coast Midwest weddings are very different than the weddings I went to in Seattle. And so I think I was trying to do a combination of the two. But anyhow, back to our anniversary, the dinner, the gathering. What was really neat, and I think you guys, like I said, can do this, is the kids now are older. It's near impossible to celebrate an anniversary when the kids are younger. And it's just always, we're always on. But as they've gotten older, they've taken on more leadership, more independence. And the way we've celebrated things in the home, they now are doing it themselves or reliving it and incorporating it into their own personality types. I don't know. Anyhow.
0: One of the, to go back to affirmation, right? If you've fostered this in your kids, then all of a sudden they're going to be able to come up with a capacity to express it too. And so cards, handwritten, handmade notes was part of the evening. And for me, I find that so endearing, the handwritten notes from each of our kids. And because they're older, our youngest just turned 14 a couple of days ago. So 14 up to 26. It was really powerful to have them share, and all except one were very comfortable reading their letter out loud.
2: Yeah, it was really beautiful. I think the interesting thing about this anniversary, I know you said you did 2 radio shows on it, but I don't think we thought much about it until the day of or the day before. A couple of times you're like, what do you want to do? What would you like to do? I was like, let's all go to mass. I don't know. Let's just have a nice dinner. And then we really didn't have to do much. The kids took over, and that was just such a gift. I said to my daughter and the kids several times the next day,
0: I'm sitting here thinking,
2: so much.
0: I didn't even get you a card.
2: I know.
0: I didn't take you out to dinner. I was going to take you out to dinner, but then they're like, okay, dinner's at 7. Just show up. I'm like, oh, wow. Okay, that's off the menu. And so.
2: This is a time of year where a lot of people are celebrating anniversaries. And I think if you can make it to Mass, that's awesome. If you can get your kids, say, what do you want for your anniversary? I would love you all to join us at Mass and go together. However, how many times have we missed Mass in Boise?
0: Oh, my goodness. These people. I am wounded. I am wounded.
2: What people are these? The priests?
0: Controlling websites to update when and where they're having Mass. My goodness.
2: Anyhow, we missed there. We thought the Mass was at 7, and there wasn't. So, did we go to the next day?
0: This is the next day.
2: This is the day.
0: Yeah.
2: Oh, we're going tonight.
0: Right.
2: Hopefully, if there's Mass.
0: I know.
2: We'll see.
0: This is the part again. I'm wounded. I'm wounded in advance. So it's like, now I have that. I've got the Jesuit principle inside of me, which is, you have to have a backup plan, and so you can't have as your original decision go to the last Mass of the day. Because if that doesn't happen, then you've missed Mass for the day. Hey,
2: yes.
0: Fun story. Yesterday morning, I was up early doing my walk and my praying. And 2 guys from our married couples group from back in Federal Way, it was like 6 or 7 families.
2: 6, 7.
0: Oh, whatever.
2: Six, seven.
0: Oh, my goodness. 7 or 8 families in the married couples group. And 2 of the guys came to my mind as I was praying through the mysteries of the rosary, and so I prayed for them. Later that day, I got a text message, and it had a picture. of those two guys.
2: Oh, that's so amazing.
0: Now, they don't even live near each other. That they're 400 miles from each other. But one of them was visiting the Seattle area, connected up with the other one. They took a picture and they sent it to all the guys in the married couples group.
2: Aww.
0: And said, hey, we should get together. We should be connected and all of that. So I was like, you're kidding me. Guys, I just was praying for the two of you today. Isn't that something?
2: That is so great. We have some families that are coming to Boise State. Their kids are going to college there. So it's been neat to run into people from the Seattle area that are coming this way for dropping their kids off for college.
0: And then eventually you're going to move here, folks. Flee toxic crazy.
2: Minus the 6 weeks of smoke. So, hey, I want to end with fun finds. I think I did this a few weeks ago. A fun find for me, I don't know how I ever lived without heavy cream in my coffee. Just saying.
0: Heavy whipping cream.
2: Heavy whipping cream. You can't buy it at Winco or Fred Meyer's. It has to be Costco.
0: Even the extra heavy whipping cream at Winco is not as heavy as the heavy whipping cream at Costco.
2: Oh, you can tell the quality.
0: It's 40%.
2: I don't know. It's so good. It's like a small meal. And
0: I actually, when I was pouring it, it was like a chunk of butter came out.
2: The other thing I love, we got an ice maker, and I don't know if I mentioned this, but it's the crunchy or the chewy ice. It's a new thing, guys. It's a new thing. If you can find a little ice maker or large, whatever, it's when it's so small that you chew it as you drink your cold drink.
0: So it's not like the shaved ice that you get in the front of your refrigerator, and it's certainly not the ice cubes. It's little ice crystals. It's almost like hail.
2: It's this new place that we found down here called Swig. It's run, the Mormons started it because they can't have caffeine and Coke. And so she, the mom, started in Salt Lake City, and now it's gone nationwide through the whole Mormon marketing network, which is huge. Very, very good at what they do. And so there's several Swig restaurants here. And the big thing is,
0: they're like drive-through coffee.
2: Yeah,
0: places.
2: Actually, sorry, it just drinks. Yeah. It's just so it's sugar water.
0: Yeah,
2: it's basically sugar water. So we get the Dr. Diet Pepper or the Diet Coke.
0: I've never had it.
2: We add some lime, a little bit of coconut flavoring. So we add the sugar.
0: You're making it at home.
2: Yeah, we make the drinks at home.
0: Right.
2: We add the sugar back in with coconut and vanilla. And then it's chewy ice and some cream. And 3 o'clock in the afternoon, I am good till dinner.
0: Well, and the only reason we got it, don't you think we stumbled into it? It was because our ice maker wasn't working in our refrigerator.
2: No, it was
0: Was it both?
2: No, it's because the kids got free drinks at Swig for like 3 days. We must have tried 20 drinks at our house because they all got free drinks multiple times. And it was the chewy ice. And I thought, these are really good. What is this? And then the price was great. And so we started going to Swig here and there. And I thought, let's just get the ice maker and make them ourselves.
0: Well, that's a niche thing, Charity. That's very niche-y.
2: Yes. So. If you like cold drinks, if you're trying to find something to get you through that, instead of tea, the English have their little cup of tea around 2 or 3. You can do Diet Cokes or Cokes or cold drinks. And anyhow, our kids do all sorts of fun flavors.
0: Yeah. It's very true.
2: Chewy ice.
0: I see them all over the place.
2: Chewy ice. Okay.
0: All right. Well, thanks, Carrie. That was a nice check-in with you.
2: Yes.
0: And God's blessings on your marriages. And I will talk to you on Monday with Father Nagel.
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6: This is an EWTN Newslink. I'm Teresa Tomeo from Catholic Connection. A Haitian bishop says armed gangs are increasingly targeting the Catholic Church amid widespread violence. Bishop Joseph Gontran Descostes saying around 65 Catholic parishes have closed across Port-au-Prince because of widespread insecurity. Catholic schools and religious houses have also been attacked, burned, or occupied, while two priests were abducted and a seminarian was killed during the first 7 months of 2026. And Whole Foods is recalling dozens of products containing jalapenos across 12 states over potential salmonella contamination. The recall affecting stores in Texas, Oklahoma, Louisiana, Wisconsin, Michigan, Illinois, Iowa, Missouri, Arkansas, Indiana, Kentucky, and Ohio. For more news with a Catholic perspective, visit EWTNnews.com. I'm Teresa Tomeo, and Called to Communion with Dr. David Andrews starts now.
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10: 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All right, Pedro Quiles, our producer, Matt Kabinski, our phone screener, Ace McKay, keeping an eye on social media for us. I'm Tom Price, heading into the weekend with Dr. David Andrews.
11: Tom, how are you today?
10: I'm well. You ready for that weekend of yours?
11: I'm ready.
10: Chores?
11: Lots. As
10: plenty.
11: Always.
10: Like, don't ask, right?
11: Oh, yeah.
10: Don't even ask. We're going to lead off with a couple of texts that came in yesterday during the show, and we couldn't get to them because we ran out of time, but here they are. This one is from Jan in Louisiana. In Mary's Memorare, she states, "Her soul proclaims the greatness of the Lord, and her spirit finds strength." So, if we each have both a soul and a spirit, what is the difference between the two?
11: Yeah, thank you. So I don't think the Blessed Virgin in this hymn intended primarily to give a lesson in the metaphysics of the human soul, right? This is it's primarily a form of praise to God, and the wording is characteristic of Hebrew poetry. Hebrew poetry didn't rhyme. It didn't use meter the way Occidental poetry does. It used conceptual parallelisms. And so you'd state a thing, and then you state a thing. And sometimes you'd state the thing twice. This is a good cup of water. This is a good cup of water. Or you might say, this is a good cup of water. This is a good quaff to my thirst. You know, you'd come up with some kind of, you know, parallel
10: variation,
11: statement,
10: yeah.
11: Right? And the poetry lies in the play on words that comes out of that form. And
10: okay.
11: So this is characteristic Hebrew poetry, and there's no reason, particular reason, to think that there is any conceptual difference between spirit and soul here. Maybe there is, maybe there isn't, but that's just not what the passage is about. When it comes to Catholic philosophical anthropology, what does the Catholic Church in its philosophy teach about the nature of the human person? The Church teaches that we are not tripartite, but dipartite, that humans are body and soul. Mm-hmm. And there's an immaterial component to the human person, a material component. And that immaterial component can be referred to either as soul or spirit. They have the same referent. They're talking about the immaterial aspect of the human person, but under two different descriptions. So philosophically, soul refers to the immaterial part of the human insofar as it causes us to be alive, to be animate, and spirit insofar as it relates us to the transcendent, to God, to the eternal.
5: Jan in Louisiana, thank you so much for your text. Here's an anonymous one that also came in yesterday afternoon. This person says, is it a sin to miss Mass weekly?
11: Well, that depends. Let's say you're languishing in a Siberian prison camp, right?
5: Yeah.
11: You're chained to a wall. I mean, no, you can't get there. You're not morally responsible for what you're incapable of doing, right?
5: Sure.
11: Let's say you are the pastor of a Catholic parish in suburban America, and you decide that you just prefer playing golf on Sunday mornings to saying Mass, I'd say it'd be a pretty grave sin in your case.
5: Yeah.
11: And the extent of gravity depends both on your maturity, your degree of understanding, and your freedom of action. So sometimes we'll get calls from people, for example, who say, well, I've got a Catholic godchild, but the parents are not practicing Catholics. I don't live close. And the parents are not taking the kids to church. Well, you know, kid's 13 years old and the church is 5 miles away. I mean, kid can't get there. It's not on the kids. Not, yeah. You know, you see the point.
5: Sure. Very good. And if you're ready now, let's go to the phones at 833-288-EWTN. Beginning today with Craig in California, listening on the EWTN app. Hey there, Craig. Happy Friday. What's on your mind today?
12: Yeah, happy Friday from California, guys. Dr. Andrews, I have a question for you. I'm Catholic. I have a friend that's Protestant, and we were talking about the Didache the other day. I did some research on it with my wife, and it definitely looks to me like it describes the early Catholic Church, the sacraments and things. He says he doesn't believe that. So I know you were a former Protestant. How can I discuss this with him? What are your thoughts on the Didache? And maybe you can explain it a little bit to me.
11: Yeah, so the Didache is a first or second century work of Christian practice and discipline, and it describes the Christian life and gives some details on Christian corporate life together. You know, it not everything in the Didache would match perfectly what Catholics do today. I mean, there is discontinuity between the worldview of the Didache and say the modern Catholic liturgical and moral experience. The Didache gives witness to a strand of second century Christianity that is different from others. Second century Christianity was not uniform. The New Testament doesn't suggest it was uniform. The Catholic Church doesn't say it was uniform. We understand there was diversity in early Christianity, so you can point to some second century texts that will give you a different read than the Didache will. What for me is interesting about the literature of the Apostolic Fathers isn't that, you know, taken collectively, they all give you this sort of lock-solid picture that the universe is Roman Catholic through and through and has no differences from the modern world. That's not the significance of the text. But I would say, and this is my reading of them, when you read second century Christian literature, it sounds absolutely nothing like the Augsburg Confession, right? I mean, it's easier to see lines of continuity to Catholicism than to the Protestant tradition. I mean, and so reading this literature helped me become Catholic because it was such a far cry from the evangelicalism in which I've been raised, and it was a lot closer to the spirit of Catholicism.
5: Craig, thanks so much for your call. Lots more straight ahead here on EWTN's Call to Communion. 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
13: The Immaculate Heart of Mary signifies the great purity and love of the heart of the Blessed Virgin Mary for God. 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
5: It's Called to Communion with Dr. David Anders. 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And, you know, tomorrow is a big deal in the church. It is the Solemnity of the Assumption. It's also a big deal here at the EWTN Network because it was on this day, the Feast of the Assumption, in 1981 that Mother Angelica flipped the switch and founded EWTN, put it on the air.
11: And, you know, I grew up really close to the network. Actually, before it was the network, even.
5: Physically close.
11: Physically close. Really physically close. Was not Catholic. I have one childhood memory of driving past the grounds before it was the network. It was
5: really?
11: Just Mother's community, right?
5: Okay.
11: And my family used to swim at this swimming club that was nearby, and we pulled out one day and turned right rather than left. I don't know why. We went past the grounds, and I remember looking outside. I was probably 7 or 8 years old and saw these ladies in funny clothes, and I said, "Mama, who are those people down there?" And she said, "Oh, well, those are Catholic nuns, you know, and we're not like them. We don't do that thing, you know." And and that was that. They kind of passed out of sight and out of mind. And then, you know, I don't know, 30 years later, I was listening to EWTN in my car. And I had no idea it was broadcast from right down the street. No clue whatsoever at all. And but I heard Marcus Grota on the radio, and I heard the Journey Home, and I said, I got to call these people and see if they can set me up with some Protestants that have become Catholics. And I called up in Ohio, and they said, you ever heard of EWTN? I said, never heard of it. And they said, well, it's about 5 miles from your house. And so I came over here and had my life changed, you know, in so many wonderful, positive ways. And Mother Angelica was my neighbor all these years, and I didn't even know it, but she had a tremendous impact on me personally through her work at the network that touched me and changed my life and my family's life, for which I'm so grateful.
5: Yes, indeed, as are we all. Back to the phones now at 833-288-EWTN. Here is David in Virginia listening to us on the EWTN app. Hey there, David. What's on your mind today?
20: I was calling because I'm on an OCIA team, and one of our inquirers is expressing doubt about the magisterium. Basically, he's like, it's just a bunch of men, you know, how could they be infallible?
11: Yeah, sure. I really appreciate the question. So is this person coming from another religious tradition, like from the Protestant tradition, or are they coming from atheism or secular life?
20: My understanding is that he's a lapsed Catholic.
11: He's a lapsed Catholic. Okay, so I'm curious, what's drawing him back? Why is he in RCA? What's his interest in coming back to the church?
20: It's a little unclear. He's been attending irregularly because his job takes him out of town, etc.
11: Okay. I got you.
20: And I know his wife is Japanese. In fact, they had just come back from Japan last week. So I'm not sure if other religions are affecting him. I don't know.
11: The only reason I was asking is because if he were coming from the Protestant tradition, my retort would be, well, you don't have any trouble believing the Bible, and it was written by a bunch of men. And you know, he might respond, ah, but God was behind the writing of the Bible, to which I would respond, yeah, well, how do you know that, right? How do you know that? And if God can get behind the men who wrote the Bible, God could get behind the men who lead the church, although in a different way, of course, but still sure, the idea sure. that God could superintend intervening human history is not something that a lot of people have a hard time swallowing with respect to some institutions. They just become extra critical when it comes to the Catholic Church. So, you know, the case for the magisterium, I think, is as follows. First of all, it's clearly grounded in the teaching of Jesus, who said to the apostles, go into all nations and teach, teach, teach, teach. That's what magisterium means. It means teach. Everything I've commanded you, and I'll be with you to the end of the age. And that's a promise of divine assistance. Whatever you bind on earth will be bound in heaven. Whatever you loose on earth will be loosed in heaven. I give you the keys of the kingdom of heaven. These are very strong words from our Lord about the teaching authority of the church. And if you think that there is a determinate body of content that Christ wills for us to know, then if he doesn't give us a way to know what that content is, then we can't be responsible for the act of Christian faith. I mean, Christ says in Mark 16, believe and be baptized and you'll be saved. Well, believe what exactly? Believe what exactly? And there's no principled way to answer that question unless he gives us an authoritative voice that can define it for us. Now, you know, some people say, well, he gave us the Bible. Again, I would go, oh, yeah? Who said? Like, did he say that? Did Christ mention that? Did he ever talk about giving us the 27 books of the New Testament as our final authority? No, he did not. But he did specifically mention the institution of the church. Upon this rock I'll build my church, and the gates of hell will not prevail against it. So there's a scriptural argument. Well, you know, what if you don't believe the Bible, right? Anything else we can bring from history? Well, you know, here is where it takes almost an act of faith to see it, because you can find statements of the magisterium down through history that, well, you know, this seems to have this emphasis and this seems to have that emphasis. Is this a tension or is this a conflict? And you can do that. But I would also point out that there clearly is a strong column of continuity that runs through Catholic teaching down through the centuries that is attributable to the fact that there is a magisterium, right? I mean, like, how is it that I knew determinately where the Catholic Church is in the 12th century? I mean, how can I locate it on a chronology? How do I find the Catholic Church in the 6th century? How can I identify the points of commonality between Catholic teaching then and now? Well, it's because there's this thing called the magisterium, right, that I can point to that says, here's what you have to believe, here's what you have to believe, here's what you have to believe. And so it's created these signposts down through the centuries that are part of the historical record. Right. And ultimately, this is what decided me for the church. I had come very close to Catholicism because I believed a lot of what the Catholic Church taught, but I wasn't all the way there. I wasn't 100% there. And one of the things that I really didn't have a particular feeling about one way or the other was whether I believed the Pope. Right. And I had a lot of bad popes doing a lot of crazy things through history, and I knew that. And what finally decided me for it was, well, if I want the Catholic tradition, I got to swallow the Pope, too. And at the end of the day, even the popes may have done silly things, they seem to have fulfilled their primary job description, which is to maintain the unity of the church down through the centuries. And so, you know, when I approach the Bible, I can't prove to you that the book of Esther is divinely inspired. Why do I believe in Esther? Well, because it's part of the whole canon which the church hands to me, right? So this, I accept things as a matter of course that I can't independently verify, but they come with the package, and I want the package. I want to be part of the people of God, and so that means swallowing Esther, and means swallowing the Pope, because Christ put him there. I think it's helpful to draw some distinctions about what we think the magisterium is not, because that can confuse people. You know, I remember one time I was reading a secular news article about the Dalai Lama, and the guy who was writing it knew absolutely nothing about Catholicism, and he said, well, you know, the Dalai Lama is not like the Pope. He can't just change Buddhist teaching. And I was like, you don't know anything about Catholicism, do you? Right?
5: No.
11: Every Pope is bound by the declaration of every previous Pope, right? Popes have absolutely no power whatsoever at all to change the deposit of faith. They can articulate it, but they can't change it. They can add further specification to it, but they can't undo what some previous pope has done. And most of what popes do is not infallible. The vast majority of what they do is not infallible. And so, you know, it is an intellectually possible, it's not always advisable, but it's an intellectually possible stance to take to say, well, you know, the Pope said this, the Pope said that, and I think that's hogwash. Right? Now, you don't say that on Catholic radio, but, you know, you can take that opinion about some particular pronouncement of a Pope a lot of the time, not always, but a lot of the time, because they're not operating in the charism of infallibility. So if you want to point to misstatements or misjudgment or bad judgment or imprudence or immorality or whatever fault you want to find with the magisterium in that bunch of men, often those criticisms are legitimate and the church would actually welcome them, provided they're placed in the proper context.
5: Is that helpful for you, David?
20: It is. Thank you.
5: Appreciate your phone call from Virginia today. 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Let's go to Terry now, a first-time caller from Kingsley, Iowa, listening on the Great Siouxland Catholic Radio. Hey, Terry, what's on your mind today?
15: Just a question. We have this discussion quite often, and some of my friends are Catholic and some are Protestant, but they all say the same thing, that nowhere in the Bible does it say that you have to attend Mass every Sunday. And so I guess that's one of the things I'd like to clear it up if I could.
11: Yeah, sure. Thanks. I really appreciate the question. So there's nowhere in the Bible that it says you should only do things that are found in the Bible. All right. So if you're going to apply that criterion, the criterion of I only have to do things that the Bible says, well, then the criterion turns and eats its own tail, because the Bible never articulates that as a point of reference for Christian practice. Okay, in fact, the Bible doesn't say that you should read the Bible. The Bible doesn't even tell you what the Bible is. The Bible doesn't come with its own inspired table of contents. The Bible doesn't tell you how to baptize people. It tells you to baptize them. It doesn't say how. It doesn't say that you dunk them or sprinkle them or that you say any particular form of words over them. And supposedly it has something to do with water, but the Bible doesn't tell you what it has to do with water. You wouldn't know how to baptize somebody if you relied only on the Bible. The Bible doesn't tell you how to celebrate the Lord's Supper. It says there is such a thing as the Lord's Supper. It doesn't tell you how to do it. You have a description of Jesus in the upper room. No command that says you're to imitate his precise gestures. References to it in St. Paul. But no instructions on how to perform it. If you're limited to the text of the Bible, you have no idea what to do with Holy Communion. You have no idea who to give it to. Scripture only ever evidences men taking Holy Communion. We don't ever see women taking it. Should you not give it to women because it's not in the Bible? I could go on all day. Like, if you limit yourself to, I don't have to do it because it's not in the Bible, you'll find out that you pretty much can't do anything, because the Bible is extremely narrow in its concerns, all right, in what it says, all right? So, enough on that point. Now, what Scripture does indicate is that Christians gathered on the first day of the week to celebrate the Lord's Supper and to hear the preaching and teaching of the apostles. So there's a pattern that's established in Scripture. It's not necessarily identified as normative, although it does give witness to a custom, right? And this is the expectation of the early Christian community, that they're going to do these things. You know, there's no law that says I have to kiss my wife. The law that says I have to kiss my wife. But, you know, it's a custom that is a part of what a thriving marital relationship would look like, showing affection to one's wife in that way or other ways. Well, do I need a law to tell me to do that, to know that that's part of the habitual practice of husbands and wives to express their affection towards one another? No, I don't need a law to do that. And in the same way, even if there were no law, we do know that there's a practice of worshiping the Lord on Sundays, the Lord's Day, together with the Christian community that's founded in Scripture and gives witness to itself throughout Christian history. Do I need a law to do it? Well, most Catholics didn't need a law to do it for most of Christian history. Not until the 20th century, believe it or not, did the Catholic Church actually include in its canon law a universal obligation to go to Mass. Does that mean no Catholic ever felt an obligation to go to Mass before it was written down? Absolutely not, right? In the same way that men didn't need a law to tell them they needed to kiss their wives.
5: Yeah.
11: Catholics knew they needed to go to Mass because the Church had always gone to Mass. The Church had always celebrated the Lord's Day as it is witnessed for us in sacred Scripture. But to boot, the Church laid down a law, and Christ said, of the Church, whatever you bind on earth is bound in heaven. So there.
5: Terry, thanks so much for your call. It is Called to Communion here on EWTN. Still time for some more calls at 833-288-EWTN. Call or text 833-288-3986. Here's a text that came in just a few moments ago from an anonymous listener. Years before I met my wife, while I was single, I had sexual relations with a married woman. Did I commit adultery?
11: Well, that is the textbook definition of adultery.
5: It is.
11: Yeah. So if you're Catholic and you have not gone to confession about that, I recommend making a beeline for the confessional and confessing that. If you have confessed it, then I recommend you move on and practice chastity and virtue and trust that Christ has forgiven you.
5: Thanks so much for your text. Here is Chris now in Des Moines, listening on the great Iowa Catholic Radio. Hey, Chris, what's on your mind today?
18: Oh, hi. Yeah, thanks for taking my call. I know you guys like talking to Protestants. I'm a former Protestant from the evangelical side of things. And my question is about predestination. And as an evangelical, I probably spent 2 years wrestling with this doctrine. And now, as a Catholic, I have heard it said that Catholics believe, or the Church believes, in predestination. I just wanted to ask you, Dr. David, what would be the difference in the Protestant or the classical Calvinist view and the Catholic view of predestination, if there is a Catholic view of
11: it. Thank you so much. I really appreciate the question. So there is a Catholic doctrine of predestination, because predestination is a biblical concept, and the word to predestine, pro orzo in Greek, occurs, I think, 6 times in the New Testament, so we have to have some understanding of what that's about. Here's one really simple way of contrasting the difference between predestination and the so-called double predestination. Let's say we have a EWTN company baseball game planned for next Wednesday, which we don't, by the way. And I was given somebody made the absolutely horrible, horrible job of naming me manager of the EWTN team, which would be a surefire way to make sure we lose to anybody else. And I said, well, Tom Price is going to play shortstop. And he's destined to do that. I've just predestined him to the job of shortstop. That's very different from Tom Price is praying shortstop and everybody else goes to hell.
5: That clears it up for me. Chris, thanks so much for your call. Lots more is straight ahead on EWTN's Call to Communion, 833-288-EWTN. Call or text.
21: This is a digital moment with Sandra McDevitt. Did you know lilies blessed in honor of St. Anthony can be used as sacramentals? Traditionally blessed on his feast of June 13th, the Church has approved their blessing on any day, if intended to comfort the sick, protect homes, or drive away evil. Even when petals fall off, the holy state remains. Thus, because they are blessed, they must be handled with reverence and only disposed of by burying, burning, or pressing in a book. The blessing prayer invokes God's blessing, asking that the lilies, through the intercession of St. Anthony, comfort the sick and offer protection against evil. The prayer asks lilies be used as a source of peace and healing. Do you know someone who could benefit from a sacramental lily? I'm Sandra McDevitt for EWTN Radio.
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5: 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WICX, serving Concord, New Hampshire, on the air with us for 11 years. And WJPP, serving Palm City and Stuart, Florida, for 19 years. How about that? Congratulations to Father Ray Ball and Mike Bellino in New Hampshire and Hans Krug in Florida from EWTN Radio. Back to the phones now. Let us go to Chris in California. Let's see here. Chris is listening to us on the EWTN app. Hello, Chris. What's on your mind today?
0: Good morning. Dr. Anders, I would like to ask you about some words that were in Psalm 78, but it applies to other psalms and other places in the Old Testament, perhaps. They angered him with their high places, and with their idols roused his jealousy. So we know, I think you said that God the Father, of course, we know that God the Father doesn't have these kind of emotions. It's not part of his life or part of his him, or if you want to call say him. But are we saying then that probably that these are Jesus's emotions? He's not currently taken in by anger or be jealous. So how can you help me with that?
11: Yeah, thanks.
0: This
11: so the Old Testament applies many anthropomorphisms to God, not just emotion, but it describes God as having eyes and ears, hands and fingers, feet and face, walking and moving, sitting on a throne, descending, ascending, smelling, right? Genesis chapter 8, he's pleased by the aroma of a sacrifice, physical contact with the earth. I mean, there's just a slew of anthropomorphisms that are ascribed to God in sacred scripture, which has led some people in Christian history to what the church regards as the heresy of anthropomorphism, which
5: wow.
11: is just to assume that, well, God must have a human body. And there's at least one very prominent offshoot of traditional Christianity, heavily represented in the state of Utah, that actually believes that God has a physical body, right? And, you know, so this is that's because that's what the scriptures would seem to say, taken at face value, right? The difficulty is that the church has never read the Old Testament as if it were a truth functional ontological description of God in history, taken at the denotative level is literally true. That's just never been the way the church has read the text. It's not the way Jesus read the text. It's not the way St. Paul read the text. So for this and many other reasons, the church says that's not the nature of God. And if you want to get a sort of deep philosophical account of God's nature, probably no more classic description than the first part of St. Thomas' Sum of Theology, the Summa Theologica, where you read the description of God and God's nature, and you think, well, this doesn't look much like the literary character of Yahweh. No, it doesn't. No, it doesn't. And that's by eyes wide open. We understand that, okay?
5: Yeah.
11: Now, so how to understand passages about the emotions of God in sacred scripture? I think the best way to do it is that, when we speak about God, the church says we speak by analogy from human experience. God is not a human, all right, but we are, and all our experiences are defined by the contours of human life. So, you know, I know what it feels like, for example, to come up against power. I know what it feels like to come up against benevolence. I know what fear is like, right, if I come up against power and maybe not so much benevolence. I know what alienation feels like if I bring, you know, if I perform a misdeed in a relationship and I alienate somebody, I know what that's like. I know what reconciliation feels like. Now, God, metaphysically, is unchanging, eternal, simple goodness, right? So there are no changes in God. But there definitely can be changes in my relationship to absolute goodness. I can be more or less open to it. I can turn my back on it. I can be receptive to it. There are things that I can bring in my own moral life. that would shut down my capacity for goodness. I might feel guilt about those things, and I might speak about them analogically, by analogy. I might speak of them analogously in my relationship to God by assigning the human characteristic of wrath to God. What I'm really explaining, what I'm really talking about, is my own sense of guilt and the feeling of alienation I have relative to the divine goodness that I brought into the relationship because of my sin. But I've expressed it in the language of interpersonal relationship, even though that might not be the most philosophically accurate way to talk about God. But most of us are not philosophers. And so the language of devotion and the language of prayer and the language of scriptural narrative condescends to our normal human conditions of life, but it's not necessarily a sort of exactly truth functional description of God in his essence.
5: Chris, we hope that's helpful for you. Thanks for checking in from California. Call to Communion here on EWTN. We go now to Christina, a first-time caller from Charleston, South Carolina. Beautiful Charleston. Hey there, Christina. What's on your mind today? Christina in Charleston, are you there? Why don't we put her on hold, if you would, please, Pedro? We'll get back to her in a moment. Let's go to Rick now, a first-time caller from Sioux City, Iowa, listening on the Great Siouxland Catholic Radio. Hey, Rick, what's on your mind today?
1: Oh, adultery, I guess.
5: Okay.
1: And stuff that's happened years ago, you know, premarital. And, you know, I'm on in years now, and I think I've confessed those things and stuff, but not really sure. And, you know, you still think about them and are sorry for them and stuff, but I'm pretty sure that I've confessed them. I'm a cradle Catholic. And,
11: well, Rick, I have a suggestion for you. Make an appointment with your priest and do a general confession. Just cover everything that you can think of that's on your mind, whether you've confessed it before or not, if it's bothering you, if you remember it, maybe I didn't cover it. Be real thorough, you know, get a notebook, write stuff down you're going to want to say when you go in there. Take an hour, go through your whole life with a fine-tooth comb if you want. Make your confession, receive absolution, and then forget about it.
5: Absolutely.
11: And move on, and move on.
5: Is that helpful for you, Rick?
1: A lot of these things happened, you know, 40 years ago.
5: Sure. Well, this is one great way to take care of all that in one swoop, but do be sure to make that appointment with your confessor so that they can allot enough time to adequately hear that general confession. It is called a communion here on EWTN. Just got a text from James in Salem, Oregon, who says, if a Catholic dies and goes to heaven, what would be the benefit of his later resurrection with a physical body, presumably on earth?
11: Well, without a physical body, you could never drink coffee again. What a loss that would be. You know, you could never listen to music again. You couldn't have physical contact with your relatives again, et cetera, et cetera. So what St. Thomas Aquinas says in answer to this question is that the addition of the resurrection body adds nothing by intensity to your joy, but it adds extensively to your joy. And, I mean, the nearest analogy I could come up with is imagine, you know, growing up with your favorite movie in black and white, and, you know, you kind of reach a maximum of pleasure every time you watch it, and then one day somebody brings over a colorized version. And you're not happier, but it's richer, right? There's just more to the experience.
5: Yeah, yeah.
11: And that's kind of what Thomas says happens with the resurrection of the body. It adds extensively, but not intensively, to the joy of the saints.
5: Appreciate your text. It is called Communion here on EWTN. We're going to get back to Christina in Charleston in just a moment. Let me tell you about something wonderful available now for your home, perhaps for your front garden area. It's the St. Maximilian Kolbe statue. This beautiful statue made of molded fiberglass. It is hand-painted. It's about 12 inches high. St. Maximilian stands serenely with his right hand resting on his heart, while in his left hand at his side is the garment of World War II prisoners held in a German concentration camp. And the shirt is detailed right down to his POW number, which was 16670. St. Maximilian, the patron saint of those who struggle with drug addiction, people with eating disorders, families, journalists, amateur radio operators, because he started up a radio station there, prisoners, and the pro-life movement. It's a wonderful statue, St. Maximilian Kolbe. It's available now at EWTNRC.com. Just put in the Kolbe statue in the search bar, and you can see what it looks like. It is very, very nice. EWTNRC.com. All right, back to the phone.

0: concept implemented, or how is it theologically understood? And is that part of the last rites all the time, or is that only special occasions?
1: Yeah, thank you. Wonderful questions. So the concept and use of indulgences generally, not apostolic one specifically, goes back to the 3rd century in the 250s during the time of the Decian persecution, in particular in Carthage, when there were people who were lapsing from the faith under persecution, and they would be subjected to lengthy penances if they came back. And many of the penitents appealed to the church for indulgences, pointing to the merits of the confessors and martyrs on their behalf, and the church conceded the logic and began to issue indulgences, that is, reductions in the temporal punishment due to sin, in the mid-3rd century. The practice grew and developed in the Middle Ages and reached kind of a fever pitch probably around the time of the Crusades, and there were popes that would issue plenary indulgences, say, example, to people who died on crusade. The 13th century, I think, is the first extant evidence I'm aware of the apostolic pardon being specifically granted by priests at the authority of the Pope to the dying.
2: What century was that?
1: 13th, 1200s.
2: 1200s, okay.
1: Yeah. But indulgences in general are much older than that.
2: Mm-hmm.
1: It is a standard part of the of last rites. If you ever are attending the last rites being given to somebody and the priest omits the apostolic pardon, elbow him in the ribs and say, Father, what about the apostolic pardon? Right? Don't let him leave that off. Right?
2: Yeah.
1: And it's in the ritual. They should do it. Strangely enough, some priests leave it off. They need a good elbow in the ribs when they do and make sure they give that.
2: Okay, very good. Thanks so much for your phone call today from Charleston. Here is an email we've received. Actually, this is a text that came in. If Jesus said, if you do not eat my body and drink my blood, you do not have true life within you, so do Lutherans not have true life?
1: Yeah, thank you so much. I appreciate the question. Well, here is the teaching of the Catholic Church on this issue. Christ established the Catholic Church to be the normative means of grace to reconcile the world to God and to one another. And so we have an obligation to present that doctrine to the world and to live it generously and to be the means of reconciling people to God and to one another through the ministrations of the Catholic Church. And if we're part of the church, we're part of that program. And that's get out there and be about that business.
2: Yeah.
1: But the church also says that there are elements of truth and sanctification that exist outside the formal boundaries of the church, and that those elements may, they're not guaranteed, but they may, with the grace of God, be a means of sanctification and redemption for those that lay hold of them. So, in Catholic theology, Lutherans do not enjoy the real presence of Christ in the Eucharist, whatever they may urge to the contrary. That's the Catholic position. But they have other elements of truth and sanctification. They've got baptism. They have Christian marriage. They have a great deal of the Scriptures. They have, in common with us, a good deal of the patrimony of Catholic tradition that they maintain. They have Christian morality and faith. And are there objective deficiencies from the Catholic point of view? There are. Could those deficiencies be problematic? Yes, they could. Are they necessarily damnable? The answer is no. So let me give you an example. From my perspective as a Catholic, the Lutheran doctrine of justification by faith alone is incorrect. That's not what Scripture teaches. It's not what tradition teaches. It's not what the Church teaches. And it misconstrues the nature of our relationship to God. Now, I have a Lutheran friend who's at great pains to persuade me that Lutherans do lots of good works and believe in good works, and I know they do. And so many Lutherans who believe in justification by faith alone, in fact, have a faith that is not alone. And so the doctrine may not be an impediment to them getting to heaven because they are, in fact, filled with virtues and good works. If, however, a Lutheran drew an antinomian conclusion from his own doctrine and said, well, I don't need to be about the business of doing good works because I'm saved by faith alone, well, that could imperil his salvation, right? You see how that works? So
2: yes,
1: you can be saved in spite of your doctrine, but not necessarily because of it if it's erroneous. And so that's the position that the church holds.
2: Appreciate that text coming from a listener. I believe it was yesterday that one came in. It is called a communion here on EWTN. We have about 10 minutes left in the show. We can squeeze in one more phone call at 833-288-EWTN. Call

0: text 833-288-3986. Here's one now from Raymond. I heard your response, Dr. Anders, regarding one or numerous languages at the beginning. You did not think there was only one language. Well, at the Tower of Babel, did not God confuse them by changing their languages from the one that they had?
1: Yeah. I really appreciate the question. So from the point of view of the narrative, that would seem to be the suggestion. The question is, are we supposed to take the narratives of the first 11 chapters of Genesis as if they are comprehensive statements of ancient human anthropology? Right? Is that the point of the text? And I think that that is not the point of the text. I think that's not the point of the text. I think the point of the text is to set up a contrast between the pursuit of fame and notoriety and unity through technology, on the one hand, and fidelity to the God of Abraham on the other, because there's a parallel that's established in the narrative between what the people at Babel do. They try to make a name for themselves through the works of their hands, versus Abraham, who explicitly leaves his home and leaves his people and leaves his language, and it's God who makes his name great. And so I think that's the point. It's a mythic telling,
0: yeah,
1: of a story about a moral message, and that's the way we're to read the text. You know, when it comes to when it comes to the actual history of human language, and this is something that anthropological linguistics and historical linguistics has investigated at length from a scientific point of view, there is a very, very well-known linguist named John McWhorter who has written a book called The Power of Babel, all about the origin of languages, and other books by McWhorter on this topic, I think, are instructive. But there's a huge, vast literature, of course, in anthropological linguistics. And, you know, it's beyond my field, or it's by my field, but I don't think there's any reason that we, based on the scientific evidence, that we should take the Tower of Babel story as if it were intending to give us early human anthropology.
0: Raymond, thank you for your text. Here is one that came in anonymous here. Should Catholics attend baptisms of other denominations, that is, Orthodox, Protestant, etc.? My cousin married Orthodox and has invited us to her daughter's baptism in the Orthodox Church.
1: Yeah, so you can go watch an Orthodox baptism. Yeah, that's fine as a Catholic. Yeah, you can't go partake of the Orthodox Eucharist and an Orthodox liturgy, right? You could go to an Eastern Catholic liturgy and partake of the Eucharist, but you can't with a church that's not in union with Rome. But you can go and be an observer, to be sure.
0: Very good. And here's one from Julian. What is the defense of having a crucifix instead of a plain cross? Is the resurrection more important than the crucifixion?
1: Yeah, thanks. I really appreciate the question. So the point devotionally of having a crucifix is not to deny the doctrine of the resurrection. It's to keep one's mind focused on what Christian life is actually about. Christ says if we want to be saved, we have to follow him in his crucifixion. We have to take up our cross and follow him. He doesn't say if you want to be saved, just think about all the good things that will happen in the resurrection. You got to go through the crucifix first to get there. And so it's a devotional priority. It's a devotional choice. Now, if you want to go to a church and it happens to have an image of the resurrected Jesus, you know, that's fine, too. We want to keep our minds on what's waiting for us in Christian hope down the line.
0: Yeah.
1: But the specific reason that Catholics have a particular devotional attachment to the crucifix as a liturgical form, as a form of liturgical art, is because many of us suffer. Life's hard. It's difficult. Bad things happen. And to constantly remind ourselves that in going through this, I can unite myself to Jesus, and that, in fact, can be my salvation.
0: Indeed. Thanks so much for your text. We got an email from Anita listening to us in Willoughby, Ohio. Dr. Anders, when I heard you say last week that all Protestants observe baptism, it brought to mind two denominations which do not observe either water baptism or communion. These are the Salvation Army and the Friends, or Quakers. I have attended a few of their services in the past. Otherwise, they seem to be evangelicals. Could you explain why not, in light of Christ's instructions to do so? Obviously, people of these denominations who convert to Catholicism must be baptized when they do. Are there many who convert?
1: Yes, thank you so much. Appreciate the question. I am aware of the sacramental anomaly that is the Salvation Army and the Friends of the Quakers. I know about these people. And if I said that all Protestants baptized, then that was a misstatement on my part, and I should have caught myself. I usually qualify statements before about all Protestants by saying, not really all. There's always an exception to the rule when you're
0: talking
1: about
0: Protestants. Word all, very tricky. You
1: know, very, very tricky word all. Lots, most, grand, vast majority of, okay? I think the opposition to the practice of baptism in the Salvation Army and the Friends is it flows out of a general kind of antipathy towards what they would regard as bare ritualism, right? Mm. I mean, it's a common part of evangelical criticism of Catholicism that we're just ritualists, right? We don't have a living relationship with Jesus. We just have a relationship to ritual. We're just these ritualists. And there's a lot in the Gospels about Christ critiquing bare ritualism with respect to Jewish religion, and they just apply that critique to Catholicism and accuse us of the same errors. And, well, they're not going to do that, doggone it. You know, they're not going to be bare ritualists. And in a great deal of evangelical theology, not all of it, in a great deal of it, the sacraments have been devalued so much as, you know, as it were, mere signs or mere symbols that they seem, you know, nigh unto unnecessary. And so the Salvation Army just said, well, then they aren't unnecessary, and just dispensed with them.
0: Well, there
1: do lots
0: is.
1: Of Salvation Army members convert to Catholicism? I've never met one. Doesn't mean, I mean, there aren't lots of people who are card-carrying Salvation Army members as their church, right? I'm sure there have been converts from the tradition. I don't know any personally.
0: Appreciate that. And we just got a text. I think we have just enough time for this from Anthony in New Jersey, listening on 89.3 FM. My question, Anthony says, what does it mean to be created in the image and likeness of God if God has no physical form?
1: Yeah, so the Catholic tradition would say that it means that you have an intellect and free will so that you're a rational moral agent.
0: Okay. Well, there you go. Anthony, thanks so much for your text. We can squeeze in this one from Zach on Long Island. I'm wondering, who wrote the book of Romans?
1: That would be the Apostle Paul. That would be the Apostle Paul. You know, there are 13 books in the New Testament ascribed to Paul. Depending on how conservative or liberal you are, you either affirm all 13 ascribed to Paul or some number of the 13. There's about seven that almost everybody agrees on and others that people disagree on. Romans is one of the ones that even the most skeptical scholars say, yeah, that was Paul.
0: It's got to be.
1: Yep.
0: It's got to be. Any plans for the weekend as we're wrapping things up here, David?
1: You know, try not to melt.
0: It's a good start.
1: It's very hot in Alabama right now. Very hot.
0: So I don't recommend mowing your lawn at noon.
1: Yes, I've done that before. Not a good idea.
0: It's rather pain-inducing. We do appreciate everybody listening to us here on EWTN's Call to Communion. I want to remind you to be sure to stay tuned. Coming up on most of these EWTN stations, it will be Open Line Friday with Mr. Colin Donovan answering all of your theological questions that he can get into a lot of depth, especially on the teachings of the Catholic faith. Be sure to stick around for that. That'll be at 3 p.m. Eastern, again, on most of these EWTN stations. Dr. David Anders, stay cool. Have a great weekend.
1: Thank you, Tom.
0: Hope everybody has a great weekend. We will see you Monday on EWTN's Call to Communion. Over the weekend, please give a little bit of thought to the wonderful work that this network tries to do each and every day for you as we celebrate our 45th anniversary. Hard to believe, I've been here for 30 of those, and it is a true blessing for me as well. Thanks, see you next time. Keep it right here on EWTN. God bless.

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6: G.K. Chesterton says that the real trouble with this world of ours is not that it is unreasonable, nor even that it is reasonable. 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
12: 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I'm Montse Alvarado with some great news. 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
17: This is an EWTN News Link. I'm Anna Mitchell from the Sunrise Morning Show. The Trump administration is providing nearly $2 billion to faith-based and community organizations for health and humanitarian aid. About $1.4 billion will support roughly 2,500 faith-based hospitals and clinics, while $538 million will go toward humanitarian crisis assistance. Funding is expected to support responses to Colombia and Venezuelan earthquakes. And Rome's ancient Nero's Bridge has reemerged from the Tiber as exceptionally low water levels expose part of the historic structure near St. Peter's Basilica because of weeks of little to no rain. Archaeologists say the bridge may predate Nero and could have been built under his uncle, Emperor Caligula. For more news with a Catholic perspective, visit EWTNnews.com. Take two with Jerry and Debbie starts now.

0: Hi there, and welcome to Take Two with, yes, Jerry. I am here along with Debbie and you. It is your show getting underway here today on EWTN Radio. I am Jerry Usher, back from the 30-day silent retreat and the convocation for our seminarians and the drive back up to Weston near Boston, Massachusetts. I'm back at the seminary. Got here safely. Thank you all for the prayers. And we are here with our show team and Debbie, the Take Two family. Looking forward to them joining us today.
1: Yes, this is, I'm glad you, it was a safe drive. We prayed for you. You said you were weaving in and out of lanes and traffic, so we were praying, so you got there safely. That's good. And you look well rested. That's good. You didn't sleep while you were driving, did you?
0: Not while I was driving, no, but I got a really good night's sleep last night.
1: Good. So. Well, Jerry, as you know, this is a very popular show that we do once a month. It's all about relationships. Okay, so if you're listening to us right now, we are live on this beautiful Friday, and we want you to call in or text in to this number I'm about to give you. But let me explain what we're talking about. We will take calls about any relationship you've got going on, okay? Which means your relationship with yourself, with God, with your pets, with your coworkers, your family, your friends, your kids, good, bad, everything in between. You can praise God or you can ask us about, you know, certain situations that's happening. Jerry and I are here to help. And it's all about relationships. So if you have something to say about a particular relationship in your life right now, today, Jerry and I are going to ask you to you can't get started with your weekend yet. You got to call in or text into this number, 833-288-EWTN. That's 833-288-3986. But Jerry, I have to tell you something real quickly, because right before we started the show, I just realized this for the first time in several years since Michael's been our producer. I just realized this. So we have Matt on the phones, Michael at the controls, and Rich on social media. We'll wave to everybody. Hi, guys. Get those comments going. I just realized the initials are MMR. That's a vaccination.
0: Oh.
1: I just realized that. I never realized. So MMR is at the controls, is the show team today. That is hilarious. Measles, mumps, and rubella shot,
0: I believe. That's right. Yeah, I forgot about that.
1: That's so funny. I just realized it. I know. Anyway.
0: All right. Well, Debbie set the table pretty well for you there, folks. We always say on this All About Relationships broadcast, if you're hearing us, if you have a pulse, if you're breathing, then you are in relationships, okay? Every one of us has relationships. They could be anything, like Debbie said, marriage. We could talk about, you know, dating, parents and children, sibling relationships, coworkers, maybe your gym partner. As Debbie said, you know, maybe your relationship with God, if you want to talk about that. We can maybe help tweak things a little bit for you today. Debbie and I are both life coaches. She does a lot more of it than I do. So we are looking forward to you joining us here on the broadcast. My first day back live on the show. I've called in for brief segments the last few days as I've been traveling, but so good to be back with you in relationship with you again, the Take Two family. So here is your phone number. We need to fill up those phone lines, make this Friday Feast of St. Maximilian Kolbe a great broadcast. 833-288-EWTN, 833-288-3986.
1: And maybe you're in the doghouse with one of your relationships, right? Mm. So you can use this platform to talk about how grateful you are about that person, for that person. You know, you're sorry. You could just go ahead and use this platform, and then you can keep a record. You could keep a copy of this of this show, and you could present it to that loved one and say, "See, I said it to the world how much I love you, how much I care about you. I'm really sorry. Let's reconcile." You know, it has worked. We actually have had people in the past that have used Take Two to come on air and praise their relationships with people, and I and they have shared it with their spouse or their loved one, and it's worked wonderfully well in the relationship. I say go ahead and do it. I've done it a few times about Marty, and believe me, you know, if he gets upset with me, I'll say, "Hey, just last week I mentioned how much you're just such a wonderful person on Take Two." It works, right, Jer?
0: It does. It really does. So again, that number, you can call or text this number, 833-288-EWTN, 833-288-3986. 888-298-3986. So what relationship in your life needs a little bit of attention, you know, maybe for the good, or maybe it's not going so well? We can talk about, maybe are you trying to forgive somebody, maybe having a difficult time doing that? Maybe you want to talk about boundaries, setting boundaries in relationships. That's always a very important angle on this All About Relationships episode of Take Two, mm-hmm. something I've had to work a lot on in my own life. So anything about relationships, the phone lines are ready and waiting for you right now, but they do tend to fill up fast. Mm-hmm. So we'd like to have you grab one of those while they're available at 833-288-EWTN, 833-288-3986.
1: And Jerry, this is a perfect time for me to mention this. You know, as you know, Jerry, Dr. David Anders and I are doing the Family Matters project, the initiative at standtalltoday.com. You can join us. It's all about relationships, estrangement, no contact, parental alienation. It goes on and on. If you're being ghosted by your kids, things of that nature, if you don't get to see your grandkids, if you feel like your kids are only coming around because there could be something for them in the will. You know, there are all sorts of dynamics that are happening. That's why we started Family Matters. So it's a big deal, guys. It's millions of people are affected by it. And we want to remove the stigma. Jerry and I are passionate about really helping families stay together, stick together, and reunite. So if you have something to say about that, or you've been through a no contact situation with a loved one, maybe you could share with us how you did reconcile that situation. We'd love to hear from you. Guys, you cannot get started with your weekend yet. I know it's summertime and everybody's doing last minute staycays and going away and getting the kids to school and everything. We get it. But Jerry and I need you. We want you and we invite you. And you don't have to be Catholic to call in. But if you don't call in and you don't participate or text in, then we don't have a really vibrant, robust discussion. Okay, it's just Jerry and I talking, and we can do that all along. We can do that all day long. That we want to hear from you. There go the phone lines. That's the way I love the Take Two family. 833-288-EWTN. That's 833-288-3986. What do you say, Jer?
0: Yeah, I'd love to have you share with us as well if you've had a restored relationship recently, because a lot of people feel the pain of, you know, relationships that are strained. But if you've had a restoration of one, we'd love to hear that praise report as well. So we're going to get to your calls when we come back. All About Relationships, 833-288-3986.
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3: Our devotion to the Immaculate Heart of Mary continues all this month. 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
0: Spouses, friends, parents, children, siblings, co-workers, neighbors. That's what we're talking about today. Any relationship whatsoever you would like to bring up, let us know how it's going. If it's not going well, maybe we can talk that through a little bit and bring a little peace of mind to you and perhaps even a little bit of a restoration to that relationship. And we'd love to hear, as we always do, I'd love to hear about good relationships too. You know, how you're making those work, because a lot of people have trouble, really. Let's face it, you know, relationships can be tough, especially given the human condition with sin and concupiscence and the things that we sometimes do that don't help relationships. So let us talk with you about one today at 833-288-EWTN, 833-288-3986. And we mentioned today is the feast of St. Maximilian Kolbe, which is a wonderful feast day. Tomorrow is the feast of the Assumption of the Blessed Virgin Mary into heaven. But it's also another important day for you, the Take-Two family, and all the EWTN family. It's the 45th anniversary of EWTN tomorrow. The foundress, Mother Angelica, launched the network on August 15th, 45 years ago. What an amazing story, Debbie. What an amazing journey it's been for those who don't know. You know, Mother Angelica was just obviously a humble religious sister who had the vision from God to start, you know, first of all, the television network, and then it branched out into radio. And now EWTN is the largest religious media organization in the world, all coming from Debbie, Mother Angelica, from those simple, humble roots. And of course, you and I are deeply grateful because it's been an outlet for God to use our talents and gifts in ministry. So.
1: Yeah. Well, she's one of our powerhouse team that we ask for assistance every single time we start the shows. And so we feel very close to her, that she's working and kind of tapping everybody to call. OK, so if you love Mother Angelica, you got to call. I just learned about this quote that was attributed to her. She has so many quotes and people pick them up and they float them around social media. And I just heard this one recently, Jerry, and it has stuck with me. Listen to this. I don't know if you probably have heard this. Mother Angelica said this: a soul that trusts God is invincible.
0: Wow.
1: Isn't that cool?
0: Yeah, short, sweet, but very, very powerful. A great reminder for us.
1: I know. I love it. I love it. We all need to be celebrating. EWTN is going strong thanks to you and you listening and supporting and keeping it going and sharing with friends and participating in Take Two, okay? Because we definitely want to hear from you. So we're getting text messages coming, and that's great. That means you're super busy today and you guys are choosing the text option, which is fine, but we would love to speak with you. We're going to get to Guy, who's a first-time caller, in just a moment, Jerry. Just want to give the number two more times, just to make it easy for you to start calling in. There is an open phone line just for you. Please, we'd love to hear your beautiful voice. 833-288-EWTN. That's 833-288-3986. Talk about any and all relationships that are near and dear to you. We want to hear your story, Jer.
0: All right. Debbie said we're going to go to Guy in Colorado, a first-time caller to Take Two with Jerry and Debbie. Guy, welcome. Listening on Catholic Radio Network. How are you doing today?
5: Good morning. I'm doing very well.
0: Great.
5: We actually had a little rain here, which we've been direly in need of. So we're very pleased. Good stuff. Yeah. Hey, I don't have any real stories about relationships other than to say, you know, as probably everybody does, you have a little ups and downs with different people. And when I've been challenged, I've actually written a little prayer that I'd like to share with you regarding helping me with relationships. Yeah. And as I say this, if you appreciate the readings of St. James, you'll see that I'm plagiarizing. I pray to St. James, help me with to be quick to hear, slow to speak, and slow to anger. And I've even added one more, slow to judge. So I pray, St. James, help me to be quick to hear, slow to speak, and slow to judge. And I'm sure there are times when I'm challenged in a relationship, and St. James taps me on the shoulder, and I go, yep, got it. And it has helped me through a lot of difficult situations to just slow down, take a deep breath, and listen. It's been a very, very powerful help for me. Yeah. So I hope that might be something some of your listeners might appreciate.
0: Well, Guy, we say it all the time. You probably heard us say it. You know, what you, the Take-Two family, share on this show is going to impact other people. So I'm sure there were a lot of pens and paper people were grabbing, reaching for, you know, to write that prayer down. And maybe that's why I'm sure you and Debbie have both heard, you know, that's why God gave us, you know, two ears and one mouth, right? So we can spend twice as much time listening as we do talking. What do you think, Deb?
5: Very good.
1: I think it's brilliant. I wrote it down as quick as I could. You said you added one. So quick to hear, slow to speak, and slow to judge. Is that the, just the three, or is there a fourth one?
5: Well, the three that come out of the book of James are quick to hear,
1: right,
5: slow to speak, and slow to anger.
1: Anger.
5: And then the fourth one I've added is slow to judge, because judgment, I have found myself, especially with things going on politically, things going on in the religious world and what have you, it's real easy to say, oh, well, wait a minute, I know better, or wait a minute, you know, and you know, no, you got to slow down and listen. Why does that person mm-hmm. have that opinion? Mm-hmm. And so those four points have really helped me get through some situations.
1: It's brilliant, absolutely brilliant, and I think St. James would be fine with it. But I got to tell you, guy.
5: A little copyright issue.
1: Yeah, really. I don't think you have to worry about it anymore. But hey,
0: public domain now.
1: Right, guy. I have to tell you, just the way you're saying slow down. I don't know why, but it's a Friday. Please forgive me. And you when you said it twice, I keep thinking of the song "Slow Down, You Move Too Fast." You know what's that? You got to make the moment last. I think that's and it's but you know, we have songs written about that. We have movies talking about that. We have counselors out there. We have doctors out there. We have priests giving good guidance for everybody to take. Like you said, guy, take a breath. Boy, you don't see people taking a breath on social media, guy. I got to be honest with you. Everybody's so quick to react. And I don't think they realize that everything's going to be out there permanently. What do you say for people that are very reactive, guy?
5: Well, first thing is, like I say, take a breath and listen. And then at some point you'll hear something in there that might be a counterpoint or a response, an appropriate response. In some cases, it's so extreme that you don't respond. You simply say, okay, you're off in that world. Go for it. And mm-hmm. I think that there's a message right there. When someone's trying to push your buttons, when someone's trying to get you excited, and you just shrug it off and like, okay, I guess that's what you think. There's a message right there. It's there's a lot of different ways to respond to things. And as I say, having a little bit of, I'm going to say divine inspiration, St. James mm-hmm. or whomever, maybe it's my mother, I don't know. But somebody out there is tapping me on the shoulder and saying, okay, this is kind of the way to handle it.
1: Yeah.
5: And go that direction.
0: Let me offer a bit of encouragement, guy. I would encourage you to maybe have a prayer card made out of this, you know?
1: Oh, yeah.
0: I mean, really, I'm very seriously serious.
1: Jerry's serious.
0: I received a prayer from the Holy Spirit a few years ago, and I had a prayer card made, and I give those out all the time and include them in letters that I mail and so forth. So, yeah, I'm serious, guy. You might want to think about that.
1: Yeah, you could put St. James in the corner.
0: Yeah, sure. You know, inspired by, you know, the book of James or something like that. Because, these little tiny little gestures like that can go a long way toward, you know, maybe changing somebody's life. Anyway, do what you want with it, guy. I'm just throwing that out there.
5: If I do go down that road, I'll have a couple of them mailed directly to both of you.
0: So. Oh, please.
1: Oh, we would love it. We would love it. Yeah. Yeah, we'll be waiting for them, guy.
5: Okay, don't hold your breath.
1: Yeah, okay. Really. Hey, guy, Jerry doesn't like to do this, but, you know, I do. Your first-time caller, you were so much fun to talk to. Can you call us again?
5: Yeah, sure. I listen to you guys on and off. I'm on the road a lot, and I just have to dial in wherever I can get it. I don't even know the name of my radio station here, but I have to dial it in and get you guys today.
1: Yeah, and, Catholic Radio Network. It's a great station. I do your pledge drives.
5: Yeah. Oh, there you go. Okay.
1: I'll be doing it in September. But see, Jerry's so kind. He's so kind and gracious, and he doesn't like to put any Take-Two family member on the spot. Me, on the other hand, not so much. So I'm going to put you on the spot. I'd love to hear from you again. Safe driving, guy. You know you have your guardian angel beside you, right?
5: I hope so, yep. I think I got to believe it. I've gotten this far.
0: Yeah, good.
1: Good.
0: All right, brother. Thank you for the call. Drive safely there.
5: Pleasure talking to both of you. Have a good
0: day.
5: Yes,
0: likewise. Thank you.
1: Thank you, guy. Wow. We've got a serious situation coming in with this text message. And by the way, I want to just say, Jerry, this is not the first time I've heard this situation recently. And so we could address this in a general way. Everybody sit tight. This is very important, this text message that came in. But I know where you were going to go with this, Jerry. Let's give the number. See, I read your mind. Jerry typed over number. I said, okay, see, we are are so in sync today on this beautiful St. Maximilian Kolbe feast day, the day before the Feast of the Assumption. So come on, you guys, let's go. You have a relationship to talk about. Guy was awesome stepping up and giving us this beautiful prayer and reminders. It was wonderful. How about you? How are your relationships going? Are you bummed out about them? Do you love them? Are you grateful for them? How about the relationship with yourself? Are you really hard on yourself? Do you beat yourself up every day because of things you've done in the past? Let Jerry and I talk to you, because we've gone through that. So come on, you don't have to be Catholic to call in. We need every single phone line plus lit up. Come on, that's how we like it. That's the way we roll here. 833-288-EWTN. That's 833-288-3986.
0: All right, as you call in and join us, we're going to go to a text message. The text says, my spouse did financial infidelity, and we are in $50,000 more debt than I thought we were in. This is the third time financial things occurred without my knowledge. I feel so betrayed. I had resources and equity and investments before I married, and they're all exhausted. I'm approaching retirement age, and I can't financially recover anymore because there's no time left for that. Debbie, wow. Third time for this person texting in.
1: Yeah, this hurts my heart so much, because we have seen a lot of this in coaching. People have come to us with the same situation. I don't know the background or the details, but let me just share, if you're listening, and the way this text message came in, it was the same call-in number, 833-288-3986. But we'd love to speak to you about this. This is a relationship that is in some difficulty and trouble here, because $50,000 in debt is a lot to carry as you're going into retirement years. Here's what we have been sharing with our clients at Stand Tall. And by the way, we're at standtalltoday.com. But we've been sharing with our clients that a couple things. Don't lose hope. Do not lose hope. And the relationship is so important. So don't turn. You said you're having a hard time forgiving. Or, I mean, a hard time getting over this and things of that nature. You're exhausted. The problem with it, Jerry, is we've seen clients come to us and said, you know, this has been several times in our marriage, and now I can't even look at this other person that is my spouse. I can't believe they did this. You don't want the relationship to end too, okay? So here's what you got to do. You got to trust God more than the storm that you are in right now. Meaning, God will make a way if you really and truly join together, try to forgive, get past this, get the necessary professional help, because obviously there's something there, either spending or gambling or you know, not handling money well, you know, things of that nature. You've got to get help. Professional help. But I would, if you're Catholic, go to the Infant of Prague devotion. Infant of Prague devotion. I have seen miracles. If you're not Catholic, go deep into scripture and prayer and really trust God that you can forgive in the marriage, you can rebuild the trust, and God will make a way. Whatever you do, don't get desperate and don't fall into despair, because that's what the demons want. So you're going to be playing right into their hand, and the demons want to break up your marriage. So you got to turn it all around. You got to reframe things, like Jerry Usher always says, and you got to go deep with God in trust, and God will make a way. Why? Because he loves us and he cares for us. And he will take care, and he will make sure that we have some kind of future ahead. What do you say to that, Jer?
0: Well, I echo what you said about, you know, not falling into despair, but also how you look at your spouse, how you look at your husband is so important right now. Debbie mentioned, you know, it can get to a point where it's difficult even to look at that other person, even if they're in, you know, even if they're your spouse and you're under the same roof, it can be very, very difficult. But I would say, here's what I try and do is when people, you know, do offensive things or things that, you know, kind of harm me a little bit, is I try and look at them and see them as the Lord sees them. And that is, we are all sinful men and women. And as you try your best to see your husband, you know, in his flawed nature, but also redeemed by the Lord, also pray very hard for him. Debbie's big. We both are big on, you know, sending our guardian angels to work for us as well. So, you know, send your guardian angel to his guardian angel. This this, God willing, we're going to pray hard. The entire Take-Two family around the world, I know, is going to be praying for this intention. Mm-hmm. But there is hope. Please do not lose hope. And Debbie mm-hmm. and I, you know, Debbie, I don't know what more to say, but, you know.
1: That's perfect what you said.
0: Mm-hmm. Yeah, well, it's a tough situation, you mm-hmm. know, and, you know, facing the future, having all of the, amenities, the things that you had, you know, to build your retirement on, mm-hmm. to be all of a sudden just not there anymore. That can be very, very unnerving and very scary, very frightening.
1: Very frightening. Absolutely, Jerry. And that's why you got to get help to get to the root cause of this so that there's not, you know, future mistakes in this. And you got to heal the relationship, move forward. And yeah, financial situations, it's a deal breaker for a lot of relationships. And so it'll crash the relationship. So you really got to work hard and stay close to God and the angels and the saints as well. We got another text message coming in. We'll get to after on the other side of the break. We've got Christine, who's waiting to come on air with us, Jerry. And there's an open phone line for you all about relationships. 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
0: Take Two with Jerry and Debbie. And you are wrapping up a week of broadcasts on this feast of St. Maximilian Kolbe. And as Debbie said, we're going to get to more of your calls. Christine, and we have Carol and others being screened. Right now we have a text from Kay in Virginia. So it's going to be a busy second half to the show here. But there is a room for you on a phone line all about relationships. Anyone you would like to talk about, good, bad, ugly, in between, 833-288-EWTN, 833-288-3986. A couple more EWTN radio affiliates are celebrating anniversaries that we want to recognize. One is in Concord, New Hampshire. It's WICX. They've been on the air for 11 years. And also WJPP. They're serving Palm City and Stuart, Florida for 19 years. So we want to congratulate Father Ray Ball and Mike Bellino in New Hampshire and Hans Krug in Florida from all of us at EWTN Radio.
1: Beautiful. Okay, back to the phones we shall go. Christine is waiting so patiently in Franklin, Indiana, listening on the EWTN app. Hi, Christine. Welcome to your show.
13: Hi, Debbie. I just wanted to very quickly tell you, when you mentioned your relationship with your pet, I kind of scoffed a little bit. I will admit that. And but I have been around horses. Well, I'm the same age as you, and I've been around horses since I was knee-high to the grasshopper. And as I was listening to your show, which I usually have the radio on, EWTN, in my pocket whilst I'm working with the horses and doing chores. So they're used to hearing your voice. And I have to tell you, I think they love you guys. I have two, but right now I have a two-year-old and a four-year-old, and they're half brothers, and they're usually a little ornery. And the two-year-old, I don't know if you know anything about horses, but they're still in the sort of young stage, teenage stage, you could call it. One of them is actually called Voila Vivant, which means there you are alive. Of course, it's a pro-life message, which he was born on particularly pro-life day, but here we are, Feast of Colbe, you know, very pro-life priest, honestly, because he gave his life for a father who had children. And horses in particular can, I've noticed over the years, can be sensitive to the spirit. I've seen horses that get a little ugly when there are horses, when there are people around that maybe have a lot of sin in them or who knows what. But I just had to tell you, I've got these two young boys here that absolutely love you guys. They do not normally hang out with me, want me to love all over their heads. And right now I've got one rubbing my ear, and he was earlier on to put his hand on his face on my lap.
1: Oh.
13: And they love you guys. Aww. My horses love you guys.
1: That is so sweet.
0: What can we say, you know?
1: Yeah, I know. I don't, we're speechless. We're speechless. What are we saying? You know, all I'm thinking about is after the show, I can't wait to tell my husband, Marty, guess what? Two horses love us.
13: Yeah, dragonflies and the voila vivant.
1: I love
13: it. They are sport horses we breed. The blood sport horses have about 9 of them right now. But, yeah. We are on this rock farm in Franklin, Indiana. If you're ever coming to Indianapolis area, we're just half an hour south, so you can come on down.
1: Well, we almost have to now, Christine, because they're waiting for us. So they have to.
13: Right.
1: Can we ride them, or can we just pet them?
13: Right now these two. Well, by that point, maybe they will be broken. One, okay. A 4-year-old is quite young, but he's kind of gently broken. The 2-year-old. I'm getting the courage up to sit on him right now.
1: Oh, okay. I'll give that one to Jerry.
0: Yeah, right.
13: Anyway, I had to share. I just had to share.
1: That just brightened our day. That was the best thing. I don't think I've ever received such a great... That was a great... I don't know. It just made me feel really happy inside. Did that make you...
0: Yeah.
1: Have we ever heard that before?
0: I know. That's the first, Christine. That's the first for us on the show over 11 years.
1: I love it, Christine. You made our day. Now, if you could add something to that, if you have time, could you take a picture of the brothers and send it to us? Our email is take2@ewtn.com. I just want to put their picture up in my studio.
13: Sure, I will.
1: Thank you.
0: All right, awesome. All right. Thanks, Christine.
1: That was so cool. I didn't know what to say. I've never heard of that before. I love it, though. I can't wait to tell Marty.
0: That would be a great show episode. Call in and tell us how much your pets love Take Two with Jerry and Debbie. Let's continue on here. We got calls and texts we're going to get to. James in Illinois, hang on. You're right after Carol, who called in from Michigan, listening today on Sirius XM 130. Hi, Carol. Welcome to our All About Relationships show. Hello, Carol.
14: Sorry. Different name.
0: I think I can hear you, Carol. Is that you?
1: Yeah, but she said a different name. Can you share your name with us?
0: You're breaking up pretty bad there. So.
1: Yeah. Maybe take it off a speaker. Yeah.
0: We'll have Matt check in with Carol.
1: Matt's checking in right now.
0: Yeah. In the meantime, we can go to James in Illinois. Mm-hmm. James is listening on Sirius XM 130. Hello, James. Welcome to the show.
15: Hi, James here. How do you read me, Jerry?
0: You're coming in loud and clear, brother. Thank you.
15: Good, good. I'll make it quick. Happy Maximilian Kolbe Day. And on this day in 1988, I got married. I wasn't Catholic at the time or anything like that. exactly 4 years later, I had to sign the divorce papers. Mm-hmm. So this day has always been a rough one for me. Mm. I've forgiven my ex-wife. I hope she's living a blessed, prosperous, happy, healthy life without me. And, but it just plain bothers me because I'm in my 70s now. Mm-hmm. And I've been in the job search, I'm batting an incredible 0-3. I had two good interviews with two very well-placed firms that are supporting major aviation and defense contracts. And I was even offered a two-month job in Connecticut working with a major aircraft engine manufacturer. But that would mean being away for 2 months with my fiancée, who's been killing herself trying to find a new job herself. And I just can't be away from it, even though it would pay an incredibly huge amount of money and the firm would have picked up all the expenses and that. Mm-hmm. So I'm wondering if I made the right decision in that regard. And like I said, I just don't have a good relationship with myself or the Lord anymore, because it seems like everything I've tried to do or everything I've touched just disintegrated. Mm-hmm. And I'm at the point I just want to give up. I just want to give up.
0: Well, you know, James, you know, before we talk even about forgiving your ex-wife or the job decision or whatever, you know, I just want to say, you know, you just said I don't like myself, you know, and that matters. You know, you may be carrying judgments against yourself that God isn't asking you to carry. You know, God is all loving, as you know. I mean, intellectually in your head, I know you know everything I'm going to say right now, but God is all loving. He's all merciful. And we are created in his image and likeness, and we're called to, you know, treat others and ourselves the same way that God does, and that is with mercy and tenderness and love and charity, and not, you know, not being hard on yourselves or beating ourselves up. So have you talked to a priest about this, James, or, you know, been, I mean, that's maybe a personal question, but have you sought some assistance in just really trying to how to see yourself more the way God sees you?
15: Very sporadically. I haven't talked to a priest in that regard in months, and I'm going to have to change therapists. I'm seeing him Monday night. Mm-hmm. And it just seems to me that God is just constantly testing me. He's making demands on me and he's raising the bar. But when it comes to binding up the wounds and healing up the damage, he just slaps on the Band-Aid and says, get back out there. We need every man in the trenches we've got. Mm-hmm. And I just got nothing left to fight with and nothing left to bleed.
0: Mm-hmm. Yeah. Go ahead, Deb, if you were going to say something.
1: I was just going to say, James, our hearts are hurting for you, and we can hear the pain that's coming from your heart. You shared it beautifully. But I have to just say this, James. I got to be honest, because that's how I roll, and I've been this way. Jerry knows I'm brutally honest. James, you're in my opinion, you're getting so stuck in your head that it's exhausting you, and what's coming at you is it's kind of like playing the whack-a-mole game. You know, you're hitting one thing, another thing's coming up. But James, welcome to the club, because I got news for you. That's how my life is, and it's at times it can be unbearable. But we must, James, if we want to have the eternal prize. Okay, if you don't want the eternal prize, that's a whole different story. But if you want that eternity with God, we have got to muster up the strength, ask God for the grace and blessings, ask the angels. You've got your guardian angel beside you, James. We've got to ask for all heavenly assistance, and then we've got to surrender, and we've got to free fall into God's arms. James, I'm telling you, as you were speaking, I could feel...

0: James, surrender. Get out of your head. Because if I was in my head, James, I would give up too. I'm just telling you, that's the truth. What do you say, James? I just don't want you to feel like you're alone, because you're not alone.
1: No, I don't feel alone, Deb. I know that. And
0: Good.
1: My Knights Council has been praying for me a lot. And my friends at my former parish are doing that too. But I feel I've done everything I have to do or could do. And now, hey, Lord, you know, like, you can do something, you're just going to sit there and watch and just be a spectator.
2: Yeah.
1: I need your help. And the saints, St. Michael, St. Joseph, St. Rita, St. Cletus, St. Alexander, all of them.
0: Yeah. And your guardian angel is right beside you. So lean on your guardian angel. Absolutely. Absolutely. James, I just have to tell you this. I've never shared this publicly, but I think you need to hear it. When I was at my lowest and I barely could get out of bed because I was so down, I asked my guardian angel, didn't command my guardian angel, but I asked my guardian angel, I need some help here getting some things done, some chores done, some things done, because I had to keep moving in life. And I'm telling you this, James, probably nobody will believe me, but I'm just telling you, this is how I experienced it. My guardian angel went into high gear and helped me get on with life. And I don't even remember doing any of the things. That's how much my guardian angel came into play and helped me. I beg you to lean on your guardian angel and say, I need you now more than ever. Pick up the heavy lifting, do whatever you can do, make that things available to me so things start working in my favor. And always remember, as you know, get in a state of grace, stay in a state of grace. That's very important to receive those graces. What do you say, Jared?
2: Yeah, and James, I would just, before we let you go, I would recommend, the Psalms are so rich in beautiful imagery and calling upon God as our help. And I would encourage you to maybe, Debbie mentioned Psalm 91 about the guardian angel. Also, Psalm 18 comes to my mind right now. And verses 2 and 3 say, I love you, Lord, my strength, Lord, my rock, my fortress, my deliverer, my God, my rock of refuge, my shield, my saving horn, my stronghold. And for someone who's, you know, experiencing what you're experiencing right now, I obviously, as part of my vocation, I pray the Liturgy of the Hours, you know, morning prayer and evening prayer and the other hours. And there have been times I've come across the Psalm, James, where I've just started weeping, you know, because I needed God to be that strength, that rock, that refuge, that stronghold for me. Maybe that's what you need right now, is just to really get vulnerable and surrender, like Debbie said, to the Lord, and read Psalm 18 and some of the other Psalms. And if tears come, that's great. If a little bit of agitation comes, or you know, you feel like God is not there with you or has abandoned you, you know, just be real honest with him. Say, Lord, I really don't feel right now that you are my rock, my strength, my stronghold, but hopefully you will. We're going to pray that you will feel that, but look to the Psalms and maybe start with Psalm 18, James. Okay.
0: Yeah,
1: thanks, guys. Have a great weekend. God bless you all. Everybody.
2: God bless you too, Gina. Yeah,
0: thanks,
2: God bless
0: James.
2: You too, brother.
0: Yeah,
2: we're all praying. The Take Two family is praying.
0: Yep. Check in with us again, James, please. We want to hear you again tell us how wonderful your life is rolling along. That would be a praise God moment, and we want to share that with you. So please call us again. Carol called back. So we're going to get to Carol. We're going to get to the text messages. Also, too, Jerry, a message came in as James and you were sharing about that unforgiveness. Unforgiveness can be a block to forward movement. So, James, if you're still listening, unforgiveness can be a block. So forgive. Forgive everybody. Forgive everyone. Okay, real quickly, Carol, hold on. Don't go anywhere. The Catholic Cafe is Sunday morning, 10:30 Eastern Time. Deacon Jeff talks with men about how to share experiences, strengthen their faith, and be better husbands and fathers. Oh, that's wonderful. We need that show. That is great. The Catholic Cafe. Jer?
2: Mm-hmm. All right. Yeah, Carol did call back from Michigan, so we're going to go to her right now, listening on Sirius XM 130. Hi, Carol. We're glad you called back. Welcome. Oh, Carol, are you there? I know you took the time to call back.
0: Oh.
2: I can barely hear a little crackling of some sort, but
3: okay.
2: Not hearing.
3: I'm moving around. I'm hoping better.
2: Yeah, yeah. Don't move. We got you.
3: I'm
2: don't
3: just,
2: move.
3: Okay.
2: You're still breaking up, Carol. I'm

0: Okay.
1: I want to try and get you on the air, though, because you took the time to call, and we're so grateful for that.
2: And twice. She called back.
1: Yeah, twice. Are you there? You want to try it again, Carol?
0: Sorry.
2: Aww.
1: Yeah, it's still a weak signal or breaking up or something there. So hold on, Carol. Maybe we can get you to a spot where your phone is going to be, the reception is going to be good enough.
2: Or ask Matt just to get your comment, Carol, so we can share your comment for you. Because that's unfortunate. Those cell phones are not perfect all the time.
1: funny how that is. Technology can actually let us down once in a while.
2: Exactly. Do you want to get to our latest text message that came in?
1: Yeah. You can always call or text 833-288-EWTN, 833-288-3986. And we had a text from Kay in Virginia. Says, I'm struggling with a relationship with my older sister. My brother and I care for our 87-year-old mother who has severe dementia. My sister lives 45 minutes away but will not participate willingly. She never volunteers to come and spend time with our mother. My brother and I share in her care 100% of the time. How am I supposed to hold any regard for my sister who will not honor her mother when we so desperately need her help? Mm-hmm. And Debbie, she adds that mom is terrified of strangers, so they haven't been able to hire anybody from outside yet.
2: I can totally relate to your situation. One thing I would ask is ask your sibling why your sister she has an issue with taking care of your mom. Sometimes they have fears. Sometimes they're just not equipped to do it. There's all sorts of things. So find out the why first, and then if she cannot help out, see if she can help by way of prayer. Okay, lots and lots and lots of prayer so that you and your brother can take care of your beautiful mother in a wonderful way where there's no problems. You have enough resources around you. You have an abundance of everything. Ask her if she would be committed to devoting a ton of prayer so that your mother has a peaceful time during, because she has dementia. So you really want her to keep her at peace and to give you and your brother strength to continue to care give.
1: Mm-hmm. Okay. All right, good. And we had another text here. Let me get to that.
2: And Carol's still trying to get on with us. I feel so bad. Carol's going to get our Perseverance Award.
1: Yeah, the Virtual Patience Award.
2: Patience Award, yeah.
1: Mark. Okay, so Mark. Yeah, Mark, he called in, but he couldn't stay on the line. But he says, I'm in my late 30s and can't seem to stop disappointing my dad. I have a steady job, own my own home, have never left the faith, never got into sex, drugs, or rock and roll, but he is still constantly getting on to me about little things, and I can't figure out why. And that is kind of perplexing, Debbie, to me anyway. But
2: well, there's definitely a situation there. Are you a lot like your dad? I mean, a lot of times with similar personalities, if you're a lot like your dad, he will sometimes project things on you that he's actually feeling. So maybe what it would be great if the two of you could go to some coaching or counseling. That would be fantastic. But I would, if it were me, I would not take it personally. This is your dad's issue. He needs to really figure it out, but he's pushing it on you. If you receive it, it's going to rob you of all your joy. It's going to steal all your accomplishments and everything. It's going to keep you down. So don't take it in. It's not about you. It's about him. He's got something there that is triggering him to do that. It could be something. Maybe he sees in you things that he wanted to do or something of that nature. You never know. So please look to the why. Get to the why, but a professional can really help with that. Any comments, Jared?
1: I thought that was beautiful. I was going to say exactly what you said. You know, maybe Mark's dad, we don't know the situation. We have no idea, and this is just purely conjecture, but maybe he did not achieve some of the things that Mark has in his life. Mark, it sounds like you've been very, very successful, if I can use that word, and God has really blessed you and used your talents and gifts that he endowed you with in many beautiful ways. So maybe that's it, but go ahead.
2: Well, you're spot on, Jerry. Can I tell you why you are spot on what you just said? Because we have had fathers of adult children in coaching, and behind their child's back, they will say things like, "I'm so proud of my son. He's so successful. He's this, he's that." And we have said to them, "Have you told him?" "Oh, no, I haven't." So they're critical. They can be critical to your face, but behind your back, they're very proud of you and they love you very much. So that's why you can't absorb it, because it'll keep you down and it'll make you feel less than, and that's not good. You need to keep rolling along. You're doing well in life. So keep going and but I wouldn't create tension between you and your dad, or create that kind of like, "Why are you doing this to me again, dad?" type thing. Just know that your dad's obviously struggling with something.
1: Mm-hmm. So you would not, would you not recommend, Mark, maybe just having an honest conversation with his dad? "You know, Dad, I love you. I value your opinion, but sometimes it feels like you nitpick the little things, that maybe are not so great in my life, and maybe you've overlooked, I think some of the many accomplishments that I've achieved."
2: You know, it depends, Jerry. If the parent is open to it, it could go well. Sometimes it just goes terribly, bad, because the parent gets very defensive, or they say, "I'm not critical," or they'll say things like, "Well, I've been hard on you because look how good you turned out." So they'll try to justify. Not necessarily. You'd have to have a really, like, "I wouldn't be hungry or tired or have any alcohol at this meeting." You got to be in a good, solid place to have that kind of encounter. But you could say to your dad, that's a good point, Jerry. You could say to your dad something like this, "Dad, when you compliment me, it makes me want to be the best I can be. And when you are hard on me, it makes me feel, I don't feel whole inside. I don't feel right inside. Could you help me with this?" And you could kind of put it on them to take a note of what they are doing and how they are impacting you. And that doesn't always go well either, but I just...
1: Yeah, no, especially Mark, if his intentions are good, if he means well and wants really to see you be the best man that you can be, then I think what Debbie just said is a very beautiful way to approach him. But I would just, maybe a final thought on this, Mark, you're called to honor your father, but you mentioned you're in your late 30s, you're not called to spend the next 40 years auditioning for his approval either. You're your own man now, and you're his son, not his unfinished project. So just really honor him in every way that you possibly can, love him as best you possibly can, and pray for him, because that's the key. When we pray for people we have a little bit of a challenge in relationships with, that can move a lot of mountains. Deb,
2: absolutely. And you bring up another, you're going to make a great priest. Absolutely. I'm being serious, because you just said that was so spot on what you said from a coaching standpoint. And the other thing too, Jerry, your guardian angel, ask your guardian angel to go ahead of you when you meet your dad. Every time you talk to your dad, every time you encounter your dad, remember your guardian angel is your bodyguard, your soul guard. Your guardian angel doesn't want you to be hurt. They want you to thrive. They want you to move along. So ask your guardian angel to go ahead of you. I know we have another, we only have 1 minute. We have another text message, but I don't know if we're going to get to it.
1: I don't think we're going to get to it. Okay. 1 minute means music. There it is.
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1: Yeah, and we'll be praying for all of you. You're all in the prayer book. I know Debbie's been scribbling feverishly on the show today. Matt, Michael, and Rich have been the show team today. All of our relationships on this feast of St. Maximilian Kolbe. Tomorrow, the Feast of the Assumption of the Blessed Virgin Mary into Heaven, and the 45th anniversary of the launching of EWTN by Mother Angelica. Please keep all of us in your prayers. On Monday, how well do you handle silence? I'm just off the 30-day silent retreat, so I'm curious to know how you feel about silence in your spiritual life. That'll be on Monday's broadcast. Until then, we want to wish you a beautiful and blessed day. We'll see you real soon. We'll

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13: Let's say a little prayer. Lord God, we are people who are very much like Thomas all our lives. We lack faith and we lack hope. We lose courage very quickly, Lord. Our pride prevents us from finding joy and self-knowledge and in the sufferings of the present moment. And so though faith is the threshold that allows me to see you in the present moment, give me hope, an increase of hope that will allow me to embrace you in the present moment. Lord, I believe. Help my unbelief. Lord, I hope. Keep me from discouragement. Amen.
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17: Well, good morning, everyone, and welcome to Women of Grace Live. I am Johnette Williams, very happy to be with you on this beautiful day that the Lord has made. My goodness sakes, I do hope that you are receiving all of the blessings God desires for you to receive in this present moment. And I hope that you're embracing them and living through them, because that's what makes life glorious. That's what makes life ever so happy. Eager to hear from you today, right here on this Friday in the Lord. You know what Friday is here on Women of Grace Live. It's Glory to God Friday. It is the day that we give Him praise and acclamation for all of the blessings that we have received in this past week. So I hope that you'll call in with all kinds of good blessings that you've received this week. Sometimes those blessings, you know, are easily identified. Other times, not so much. We have to ask the Holy Spirit to kind of like calibrate our spiritual vision, that we might see the abundant ways that God has shown up in our life. And to hear about them, you use this toll-free number right here in North America. It's 833-288-EWTN. That's 833-288-3986. That's the way that you can join us today if you want to call in and if you want to share your praise report with us. In addition to that, you use the very same number if you prefer to text us. We will read your text on the air and we will comment on it. We certainly will. So I am inviting you once again to use this number to text us and to call us, 833-288-3986. 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We do. Here is my email address. 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If it's for a particular day, you know, we often have, like, this is Glory to God Friday, and then on the first Monday of the month, we have Monthly Marriage Monday, and we generally have John Martinoni on the last Tuesday of the month. We've got guests all through the course of the month on Mondays. If it's for a special day like that, or Wacky Wednesday on Wednesday every week, you know, you could indicate that in the subject line, because that helps us to sort through them. All of that being said, though, we just want to get them. So do email us, womenofgrace@ewtn.com. Additionally, you can leave a comment for us or a question for us on our listener comment line. That number is country code 1-205-795-5773. Again, that's country code 1-205-795-5773. Always eager to hear from you that way as well. And then finally, of course, as I mentioned to you, you can use that text number, and that's available to you all of the time as well, 833-288-EWTN. All kinds of good things happening at Women of Grace. I love to tell you about them right here at the beginning of the program. Don't forget, we're going to Poland. I know some of you are you know, itching to go, and I know some of you are saying, oh, I'd like to go. Should I go? I don't know. Maybe. Oh, maybe. I don't know. Just get off of the fence and join us. We are going to have a beautiful time in the Lord. We're leaving September the 7th. That is not in the far distant future. You know, that's almost right around the block. As a matter of fact, I'm getting butterflies in my stomach right now, just trying to get them to fly in formation, you know. So I'm very eager. That September the 7th through the 16th, Bishop William Walterscheid of the Diocese of Pittsburgh is going to be our spiritual advisor and director along the way. Very well schooled in Poland, has been there numbers and numbers and numbers of times, double digit numbers of times. So he knows well the areas where we are going. I can tell you it's going to be rich, rich on so ever many levels, rich spiritually, rich with the tradition of the church, rich in the lives of the saints. And I'll tell you what, Polish food is really good. I don't know if I'd put rich to it, but I would put it's delicious. I would say that. So we're in for some delicious food along the way. And I do happen to know that the pastries are very, very rich. Having grown up in Pittsburgh, Pennsylvania, melting pot, really, of so many different cultures and ethnic groups, I had the opportunity through my youth to just really partake of all kinds of delicious foods, especially from Eastern Europe. And this is just one that is fantastic. So I know you're going to enjoy that. So all kinds of lovely things. It's going to be rich in friendships, too. You're going to meet new friends. I'm hoping that I have an opportunity to meet you personally and meet you on a friend-to-friend basis, right? I think that that's going to be Very, very doable. Spend time with you. We're going to spend a lot of time to get to know each other in various kinds of situations and circumstances, because we're always greeted with opportunities for unique moments on these pilgrimages that are filled with a lot of fun and a lot of holy gifts from heaven. So we're inviting you to join us again September the 7th through the 16th. All of the information is available for you at our website, womenofgrace.com. You can register there. We certainly do hope that you will do that. About many things, too, as we enter into this time of the year. The fall time of the year, for me, it's always like the beginning of the year. And I'll tell you why that is. It's because I taught school for a number of years, so my life revolved around the school year. And then I had children, and my life revolved around the school year. And so there is that mindset of mine where my life still revolves around the school year. Now, many of the schools have already begun. This is something that just really amazes me, that they go back to school in August. We never went back until after Labor Day. I think that that is more civilized, personally. But of course, most of the schools are air conditioned now, so the temperature is not really quite the thing. But all that being said, we at Women of Grace respect the school year, and we begin with a lot of our studies in the beginning of this time period. And so right here we are in the fall, lots of studies coming up for you in person and online, and they're all listed for you on our Women of Grace events section on our website, as well as in our study section. Many of them are listed too. And we want you to look it up, right? Because we'd like you to join us. If you can join us in person, we really do like that, because there's nothing like personal interaction, contact with each other, sitting together and discussing the treasures of the faith, right? There's nothing quite like that. But a pretty good second is what we do online there, and you have opportunities to break into small groups on the when we do it online as well. So it does work out just fine. We have facilitators that will head up each of those breakout rooms, and it's really a pretty good environment. I've met lots of ladies that have done the study that way, and they do like it. They really do, and they form fast friendships, and we see that happening at many of the in-person events where I am and I'm giving talks and things, and they just finally like to see each other and give each other a hug. There is a type of real communication of heart to heart and soul to soul that happens within Women of Grace, and the ladies have called that a sacred sisterhood, which is open and inclusive. So it is not parochial in that sense. It is open and it is inclusive. So we invite you to join us for one of those. Encouraging you to give us a call here, 833-288-EWTN. That's 833-288-3986 is the way that you can join us live here on Women of Grace Live, where we do love having that holy conversation with you. So I am inviting you to call us. Now, just think about this. How has the Lord blessed you this week? How has He blessed you? I would love to know. Please give us a call. Let's talk about it. Let's praise the Lord together. If you've got a prayer request, I am happy to receive it and pray with you on the air. I love doing that. I just plain like talking to you. So do call 833-288-EWTN. You can also, of course, text us to that same number, and we'll read your request on the air. We'll read your comment on the air. We'll read your question and try to answer it on the air. Again, that's 833-288-EWTN. And we're coming right back. Stay with us.
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21: In the Gospel for this Sunday, our Lord is confronted by the faith of a Canaanite woman. First of all, this person was a Canaanite, not a Jew. Second of all, this person was a woman, and in social situations would not normally address a man so freely. Thirdly, this Canaanite woman had a very embarrassing problem. Her daughter was tormented by a demon. Three good reasons to keep silent. Three good reasons to never think that God would hear her prayers. And yet Jesus said to her in reply, "O woman, great is your faith. Let it be done for you as you wish." And the woman's daughter was healed from that hour. She really must have been a remarkable person. And her faith was so laudatory as to be complimented even by the Son of God. And yet look at the circumstances which allowed her to tap into that great faith and demonstrate just how noble a soul she was. She had to go through the trial of her daughter being tormented by a demon. Many of us want to take the trials in our life as a sign that God has abandoned us or that faith is futile. We seem to expect that life should be easy for those who followed Christ and that problems and suffering are foreign to the Christian soul. But God seems to have a different opinion. Just like he allows this woman to summon the depths of her faith because of her desperation, he can use the difficulties that we all face in life in order to deepen our faith and commitment to him. The key is remembering that faith in Jesus looks like trust. And trust is a funny kind of thing. It grows bigger the risk that we face. In the end, nothing can take us from all of the trials in life. But maybe the biggest problem isn't having problems. Maybe the biggest problem is refusing to trust in the midst of them. Our lives will never be easy, but by faith we overcome all things.
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17: Well, welcome back, everybody. You are listening to Women of Grace Live. I am Johnette Williams. I am thrilled to be with you today, and I'm hoping you're going to call us and join in. It's Glory to God Friday. It's the day that we give glory and praise to God for the blessings we've received in the past week. I'm encouraging you to call to share about those. I'll take questions on any topic that you want to talk about, too. But in addition to that, I do want to remind you that we like to get your text messages as well. So let me give you the number to use. It's the same number for both. It's so easy. Yes, it is. 833-288-EWTN. That's 833-288-3986. Matthew Gubensky on the phones, Pedro Quiles out there getting your text questions up on the board for me. Right now, everything is open and available to you. Today, however, we've got some things we want to talk about. First of all, I want to send out congratulations to two more EWTN radio affiliates who are celebrating anniversaries. Isn't this a rich time? We were using that word earlier in relation to going to Poland. Isn't it a rich time for anniversaries for affiliates? We've had so many this past week. But here today, we're celebrating with WICX serving Concord, New Hampshire, on the air for 11 years. Welcome to you for 11 years and happy 11th birthday to you. And also WJPP serving Palm City and Stuart, Florida for 19 years. Congratulations to you. So we want to send out big congratulations to Father Ray Ball and Mike Bellino in New Hampshire. And we want to send out a congratulations to Hans Krug in Florida. To all of you from here, us here at EWTN, congratulations. Happy anniversary. Happy anniversary. How delightful. We always encourage you to help to support your affiliates through your donations. They need those to stay on the air and to bring you the good news of our Lord Jesus Christ through the programming that they receive from us here at EWTN. I also want to remind you that today is the feast day of St. Maximilian Kolbe. And I am so excited about that because, of course, when we go to Poland, we're going to be going to Auschwitz. We're going to visit the cell where he sacrificed his life and became a martyr of the church, really a martyr of love, if you will, since he sacrificed his life that another life might be saved. So looking forward to that. He's one of my favorites. I just so admire him on so many levels. Great patron of Our Lady. Wrote marvelous treatises on Our Blessed Mother that he never had time to really finish, if you will, and put into book form, but we have them preserved. And I'll tell you, they are rich, they are deep, they are inspiring. For me, they just exhilarate my love for Our Lady and by extension, my love for St. Maximilian. So we're going to be going there again September 7th through the 16th, asking you to check everything out. But as we were on our break there, my lovely and wonderful producer, Vanessa Sanchez, shared with me that St. Maximilian Kolbe is very important to her. So I suggested that she come on the air and tell us about that. And so she has graciously said, it's your show, which I took to mean yes. So, Vanessa, I understand that he was one of the two saints that really impacted your life when you came back to the church. So share with us about that and about your, what would I call it, your deep devotion to St. Maximilian Kolbe.
0: Yeah, so when I came back to the church, I was attending the University of Florida, so I joined the Catholic Gators. But I always say that I came back to the church because of my ambition. There was a job opening for a communication specialist at the church, at the parish for the Catholic Gator group, and I still hadn't come back to church at that time. But my boss said that the committee had a patron saint, which was St. Maximilian Kolbe. So I was like, who is this guy? Why are they talking about him? And what really drew me to him, not only was he the patron saint of journalists, which I was on that track at the time, but he had to remember the name, the Militia Immaculata. And I'm a person of great action. And I just love that he saw a need and he didn't respond the way the world wanted him to respond, which was through anger and violence or, you know, joining the war. But he joined the spiritual war in that time, and I just deeply admired his commitment to the faith. And at that point, I didn't really understand what was going on when I was learning about his commitment to the faith, but I was just like, this is a man of action, and he saw a need, and he went for it, and I was like, that's someone I want to be. So I just, like I said, God speaks to us in many ways, and he spoke to me through my job and my ambition to just grow in the communications industry.
17: Well, thank you so much for sharing that. It's a beautiful story. And of course, you know, I have two Lady Gators, as you well know, right? My two daughters graduated from University of Florida, one of them out of the School of Journalism, the other political science major. But all of that, you know, it just reminds me of the fact that St. Maximilian Kolbe is one of those great saints. And I'm going to just use this term. He was really a Renaissance man, and you have expressed one particular aspect of that with regard to his meeting the need that he sees, and that is exactly what we need today. And what propelled him to do that? It was holy zeal. You know, it's one of those beautiful gifts of the Holy Spirit that we get, that we receive through the sacraments. Certainly the sacrament of confirmation encourages that in us and strengthens that in us. And I think that we as Catholics today have so many opportunities to enter into the fray of the world to try to make a difference. And St. Maximilian Kolbe did that by your own testimony, Vanessa. You expressed that, a man of action, you called him. And of course, you know, he is the patron saint of journalists. He is one who used the printing medium to be able to propagate the work that he did on Our Blessed Mother and his magazine. That Militia of the Immaculata really, I think, expresses it. And of course, you know, here he is. He's a champion. He's a champion for Jesus Christ, champion by way of raising up our appreciation of the woman who brought him to us, and that's Our Blessed Mother. Talks about beautiful things in his writings. So I really want to encourage all of you you, just as Vanessa was presented with him through a unique opportunity, perhaps today's program is a unique opportunity for you to begin to discover more about St. Maximilian Kolbe. He was fearless. He was fearless in so many ways. And all of that fearlessness that he had in propagating the faith and standing against some of the injustices that he saw happening in his day and time, and making a difference and carrying out his mission, for Our Lady in the world, prepared him. That fearlessness prepared him to make the ultimate sacrifice for the faith. So he's a contemporary saint, came to us in the 1900s there. So he's a 20th century saint. We've got so many good 20th century saints. We're going to be visiting with some of them in Poland. St. Maximilian Kolbe, for example, St. Faustina for another, St. John Paul II, who, 20th century saint, but also a 21st century saint. So how wonderful is that, right? So we do invite you to check it out and to join us. 833-288-EWTN. That's 833-288-3986 is the way that you can join us today to give glory and praise to God for the blessings that you have received this week. So I'll share some blessings with you. I'm sharing the blessing that I have this opportunity to go to Poland. I want to share the blessing that St. Maximilian Kolbe has been in my life. He's greatly impacted my life, greatly impacted my way, my journey into the Immaculate Heart of Our Blessed Lady to discover there the riches that she has for me in introducing me in a deeper way to her son. And I also want to praise and thank God for the fact that on a very personal level, I've made some progress with that St. Therese study. It's closing in. I've been telling you about that, but had to put it down for a little while because of my other schedule and duties and responsibilities. But boy, oh boy, I've turned the tide. I have. I'm very happy about that. I want to shout out two special thanksgivings to St. Therese of Lisieux, who's been helping me through this, but then also St. Elena Guara. I mean, what a remarkable saint she is. She is the saint of the Holy Spirit. Did you know that? She's known as the advocate of the Holy Spirit because through her and her persistence with, I believe it was Pope Leo XIII, and it was, he ended up writing lots of letters, lots of, teachings for the faithful on the Holy Spirit. And it's because of her that we have that novena that comes between the ascension of our Lord and the coming of the Holy Spirit, that 9-day span. So it's a beautiful thing. It's a beautiful, beautiful thing when we think about the contribution of these saints. So of course, it's obvious why I'm asking St. Therese for her intercession, but it's should be obvious why I'm asking for St. Elena's intercession. And why is that? Well, because she's the advocate of the Holy Spirit, and I really need the Holy Spirit. I really need that inspiration and that guidance. And I'll tell you, these saints, they just love to intercede for us. They just love to intercede. They love to present our petitions to the Lord. They love to pray with us to Him. That's what happens. It's just lovely, absolutely lovely. Well, we have got a Glory to God report here today. Sheila is with us in Indiana, listening via Sirius XM station 130, and she's got something beautiful to share with us. Sheila, go for it. Welcome, welcome.
1: Hi, I'm not a stranger. I've called before, and I have to tell you, you were part of the tapestry of the beautiful cloth that surrounds me right now.
17: Oh, how wonderful.
1: There's so many graces. So thank you. Well, praise God. My granddaughter is going to be baptized.
17: Yay!
1: In the Catholic Church.
17: Woohoo!
1: She is 25 months. My son, some awful things happened to him when he was young, and he thinks the Catholic Church is bad because of what people did. And it was really, really bad. No one should have to go through it. So I know it's, and he wasn't going to get her baptized. His wife is Methodist, but went to Catholic school, so she was familiar with the Catholic teaching. So, okay, her mom wanted her baptized Methodist. She's very close to her mother. I'm trying to make this short. There was obstacles, but I got prayers, and there is a thing in Bright, Indiana. It's called Bright Light. And it is a Christmas display. And it's the most beautiful thing that you could see. It's big. You go down there, this long drive, and these lights and the stories and about the saints and everything.
17: Sheila?
1: My pastor. And he said, I pray every time I put something up for that display that it would change somebody's heart. Well, the night I had my granddaughter and my daughter-in-law. My son was working and my husband was driving. My daughter-in-law was so impressed with everything. And my little grandchild, Josie, saw St. Nick, not Santa Claus, there. And she went up to the altar and she knew that was Jesus up at the altar.
17: Oh.
1: Grandma teaches her.
17: Oh.
1: So I write to my pastor, Father Meyer, I cannot thank him enough for what he's done. And I told him that what happened. Well, that man got to be the prayer warrior on his knees and got the whole church office and everybody he knows praying for her and my family. Well, it took some time, but I was giving a talk to the young girls of the parish about St. Maria Goretti being pure and how they're, you know, how beautiful they are. And God made them a gift. And explained about gifts and things like that. But I said, but he's also a God of forgiveness. well, afterwards, I'm talking, there was another person there, I know her, and she said, and I said, Father, I really wish my granddaughter would get baptized Catholic. And he says, well, she can. I go, well, her parents aren't coming to church, and they weren't married to church. He says, well, I know you. You're giving her the formation now. I said, what? And I just leaned against the wall like I couldn't stand up, and I start crying. And the other woman said, it was like she could hear this. So, okay, so we got it cleared. After all the paperwork and everything and still worried about her mother being Methodist, my granddaughter is going to be baptized September 13th at 11:30 Mass. My son asked, Mom, I work every weekend, and I know he works 10 to 12 hours. And he says, Mom, what am I going to do? Well, he's talking about going to Mass. And he says, well, Mom, I get two Saturdays off sometimes. I said, that'll work. And he's talking now about coming back to the church.
17: Oh,
1: and I know
17: Sheila.
1: Someday he's going to be back into the fullness of the faith.
17: Oh, Sheila, this is such a beautiful story. Such a beautiful story. And you are giving hope to so many people that are listening today who long for their children to be, grandchildren to be baptized, and whose children are standing in the way of that. You're giving them such great hope. As you were talking with us about your son, though, the thought occurred to me that we should pray for him. We should pray that the healing that he needs to receive will be received by him, and that this healing will lead him more deeply into the heart of Jesus than he's ever been in the heart of Jesus. So can we pray together right now?
1: Yes, I want to tell you about my son. He was a good, holy boy.
17: Yeah. Yeah, I understand, sweetheart. I think that we can kind of extrapolate some of the experiences that he had. And it's so very regrettable. These things happen in life. And the unfortunate reality, and I mean this from the bottom of my heart, that the unfortunate reality is that, you know, the church that Jesus Christ founded is a church that is filled with broken and fallen people who sometimes act out of their brokenness and their fallenness. And we wish wish that the church could be perfect, but she's not perfect yet. She still has a ways to go to perfection. If she was perfect yet, Jesus would have come again, because he's coming back for a perfect bride. And we pray for that glorious, glorious day. But in the meantime, what we know is that our Lord is bountiful in love, in mercy. He is bountiful in healing power. And he wants to come into our hearts and to heal us in the ways in which we most need to be healed. So if you want to stay on the air with us, when we come back, we'll pray for your son in a very special way. We'll pray for healing specifically in that area of his heart that most needs to receive it. And friends, we're inviting you to give us a call here for your glory and praise report today. We've just received an absolutely beautiful one from Sheila, and I know that the Lord has blessed you too. So give us a call and let's talk about it. Here's the number for you to use. It's toll free for you right here in North America. You use the very same number to text us, 833-288-EWTN. That's 833-288-3986. It's the way that you can join us here on Women of Grace Live, and we are so eager and excited to talk to you and Ann in Waco, Texas. I'm going to be reading your comment coming to us by text message when we get back as well. Stay tuned, friends.
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3: Today, I still think just hearing the Word of God, which is meant to be proclaimed and it's meant to be heard and it's meant to be filled with human passion, and you can't do that with writing. You can more or less imply emotion, imply conviction, imply desire, imply revulsion, etc., but you really hear it from people's mouths. You hear it on the radio. I think hearing the word is really as effective as it gets, because you get both the intellectual content, you get the emotional depth, you get the sense of conviction, you get the rhetorical flourish. But above all, I think what you really get is a sense of the person behind the voice. And of course, the voice behind the person behind the voice, which is God himself through the radio. Just remember the need for that big pulpit, that community of getting Catholics together around real issues that can resist some of the popular culture's tendencies to undermine the whole fabric of culture and society, and especially Christian fabric, culture, and society. 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It just helps all of us with that greater atmosphere of prayer, of devotion, reminding us of what's really important and what's not really important. 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Father, Son, and Holy Spirit. Amen.
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17: Well, welcome back, everybody. You are listening to Women of Grace Live. I am Johnnet Williams. It is Glory to God Friday. This is the day of the week that we dedicate to giving praise and glory to God for all of the blessings that we have received in this past week. Or, you know, you can dip back a little bit further than that if you want to and bring a blessing forward. We just like to give honor and praise to the Lord on Fridays. We certainly do. What a beautiful way to end the week, right? I mean, we talk about praise and thanksgiving all the time here. You know I love to praise the Lord. I do it regularly, routinely, every day, just singing my praises to him. But all of that being said, what a wonderful opportunity to share those blessings with others and how it increases faith. For example, Sheila is with us in Indiana today. She just shared a beautiful story about her granddaughter being baptized in 3 weeks on September the 13th. What a beautiful, beautiful moment in the life of this family. And Sheila is praying that this is going to be the impetus to bring her son back to the faith. He's already expressing the desire to be at the baptism, that perhaps this is the door opener for him to re-explore it. And as I said, you know, here we are, Sheila sharing her story, we all hearing it. I'll bet you she's giving a lot of encouragement to some of you that have prayed for a long, long time that your grandchildren will be baptized. It happens. And how did she do it? She prayed. She enlisted an army of prayer warriors. And God works all things to the good. And I'll tell you, it's an interesting reality on the way in which he incorporates our prayers into his divine and holy plans. So prayer is never sterile. Prayer is always procuring something. St. Thomas Aquinas tells us that this God who is omniscient knows all things. Everything is immediately present to him. The whole of humanity, the whole of history, everything, the past, the present, the future, all immediately seen by God. And what does he do? Thomas Aquinas says he takes our prayers and that will come in time and incorporates them into the action that he will perform in the immediate present moment or one that he will perform in the future. But this God, he's not bound by time and space, right? So he can even take our prayers in time and apply them to things that have happened in the past, knowing that those prayers are, in time are coming, but already seen by him. This is why we pray for our deceased loved ones, right? So it's just a beautiful reality. Sheila experiencing that power of prayer right now. But I did say to Sheila as we were going to the break there that I wanted to have an opportunity to pray with her for her son, because we see that grace is at work in him. Even this opening, Sheila, to him, talking with you about the times off so that he could be present for the baptism of his little girl, all of that indicating that there's already something happening within him. So I thought it would be great for us to take this opportunity and to pray that this good work that God has begun will be brought to completion. And also, too, that the wounds of the heart that he experienced as a boy, will be healed by God, that God will go into that moment and begin this work of restoration and healing in him. So, Sheila, are you still there with me? I think you are.
1: Yes, I am. But can I say something, too?
17: Sure, of
1: Saint
17: course.
1: Saint Benedict, my good Lord. I wear his medal all the time.
17: Yes.
1: I know it was him. And St. Maria Goretti, I had a relic for 24 years, and I knew I was not supposed to have her, but she was not mine to keep, and I would share her. So I gave it to the parish priest, and I said, this is her home. She wants to be with you. And when I did that, I let go of Maria, and now she's part of the young youth group. I know that's when the gates open. So I want to tell people there is power in relics. There is power in the saints. There's power in the Benedict. I have the cross, the medal and cross.
17: Right.
1: It is not an amulet. It is the power of God's grace that you accept.
17: That's right. That's absolutely right. And of course, St. Benedict, just a great, great, great intercessor for warding off the machinations, the tactics of the evil one. So let's pray for your son. I don't know if you want to share his first name or not. I mean, you've given us a lot of personal information here, and you might not want to identify him by his name. But if you want to, I want to give you that opportunity. So would you like to share his name with us or not?
1: It's a common name, Joe.
17: Okay, very good. So let's pray for Joe. Oh, I just have an anointing. I have an anointing. St. Joseph is right there. He is right there. Oh, my goodness. And what I think the Holy Spirit is indicating to me is this, that as St. Joseph, oh, thank you, Jesus. Praise be to you, Lord. All glory, all honor, all praise is yours, Lord. Oh, thank you, Jesus. This is so beautiful, Sheila. I can't wait to share it with you. But I just have to give praise an acclamation to the Lord for what he's doing right in this very moment. And so what is he doing? Well, what he's showing me is, and this is the word that's coming, as Saint Joseph led Our Lady and the child Jesus out of the evil that was happening and the killing throngs that were searching for Jesus to destroy his life, so too will Saint Joseph be an intercessor and lead your son out of the wilderness of the wounds of the heart and bring him into the free land, bring him all the way to where he is safe. And that safe haven is the very bosom of Holy Mother Church. And I believe that that is a word for you today, to hold on to that word, to incorporate into this army of saints that you already ask for intercession from, St. Benedict, St. Maria Goretti, all of them, now to include St. Joseph. And we just ask you, St. Joseph, then, to be present with us as we pray for Joe's soul, as we pray for Joe's heart. And Father God, we just present your son to you in this moment, and thank you that already you are confirming the good work that you are doing in him, that you're giving us surety, assurance, certitude, Lord, of the direction in which you are leading him. We know it's a journey, Lord, just as it was a journey for St. Joseph to lead Our Lady and the baby Jesus to safety and well-being. We know it is a journey. It is a journey of healing that takes us from the horrors of the wounds of the heart into that beautiful, beautiful land of freedom. Freedom and hope in you, that beautiful land of restoration and renewal. And you tell us, Lord, over and over again in sacred scripture that this is exactly what you do, exactly what you want to do. And all we need to be is open to the graces. And you know what, Father God? We see this opening in the heart of your son Joseph right now, don't we? We see it, Lord God. We see it because he's at least inquiring and checking to see if he can be present there. He's at least giving inklings and indications that he's on the way. I don't even know if he knows that he's on the way, but it really doesn't matter because we know that he's on the way and you're showing us that. And we want to reinforce and bring into this prayer, a request for strength, to strengthen this movement of grace that's working in him, to take one step after the other, Lord. And so, Father God, I'm going to ask now for a very, very special, special grace. I know, Father, that all of these wounds of the hearts that so many of us have suffered. And here's the fact of the matter, Lord. We do live in a broken and fallen world with broken and fallen people. And we are broken and fallen people. We come broken and fallen by way of the actions of others against us, Lord, that scathe us in ever so very many ways. And your poor son, Joe, he's experienced this, Lord God. He's experienced this fracturing of a little boy's heart. He's experienced it, Lord. And it gave opening to the evil one to come in and to sow seeds of resentment, seeds of bitterness, seeds of anger. Seeds, Lord God, that can corrupt a heart for life. But oh no, Lord, oh no, you are the God of restoration. You are the God of healing. And what the evil one intends for our destruction, Lord, you're going to use that very thing to bring about healing and to bring about hope and to bring about new life. And so I'm asking now, Father God, that through an outpouring of the Holy Spirit, that your son, our Lord Jesus

0: the heart of Joe right now, a spiritual tent being erected by the work of the Holy Spirit, and that you, Jesus, with all of the redemptive graces that came by way of your cross and your salvific action, would take up occupancy in that tent in Joe's heart, and that this moment in this journey now would be fortified, strengthened, healed, renewed, made fresh, knitted together by way of your holy presence in his heart. We're talking about baptism, Lord. Baptism. I'm asking now that you, Father God, would put your finger into that reservoir of baptismal grace that has been lying dormant in the heart of your son because he has not exercised that grace, but is still there nonetheless by the mark of the Holy Spirit. I'm asking, Father God, that you would put your holy finger, your all-powerful, the infinitude of your touches in our lives, that you would stir up those baptismal graces in your son, Joe, right this very minute, Lord, that he would be feeling a flood, maybe recognizing that something is going on, not certain what it is. It doesn't matter. He doesn't have to comprehend it as long as his soul apprehends it. And we dare to ask this, Father God, and we dare to ask you, Mary, our mother now, to watch carefully, to nurture this, just as a mother nurtures her child, giving her the sweet milk of her breast, that you would nurture your child, Joe, now, giving him the sweet milk of your own union with your spouse, the Holy Spirit, that he would be fed, enlivened by this. I'm thanking you, Father God, in this moment for all that you have done, for all that you have yet to do. And St. Joseph, you are the protector. You are the provider. You are the leader. And we're placing all of this underneath your protection, your guidance, your leading. We're asking you to be that secondary instrument of God's work and God's action in the life of Joe. And we give you praise and acclamation, Lord, for what you've done, for what you have yet to do, for what we know. What we know is unveiling, unfolding. And you see it all, Lord God. You see it all. And what a glorious moment in time it will be when it all comes together. I thank you for the gift of the baptism of this little girl. I pray that St. Maria Goretti would be a very special intercessory saint for her, that you, St. Joseph, would guide her, protect her, lead her all through her little life unto her full maturity, and then until the final moment when she takes her last breath. Yes, indeed, because that's just who you are, St. Joseph. And so it is that we offer this prayer to you, Father God, in the name of your Son, our Lord Jesus Christ, by the merits of his cross, through the power of the Holy Spirit, and with the maternal beatitude and intercession of our Blessed Lady. Amen. Oh, Sheila, oh my goodness sakes, that was a really powerful anointing. That picture came so clearly into my head, and so did the word to understand it more clearly. So, well, God bless you, Sheila.
1: I had to let you know that.
0: Well, I'm glad. I don't think that I heard what you said, other than I'd like to let you know that. And that part didn't get up on the air, so share that again.
1: I felt the anointing when you said you felt the anointing. I felt the Spirit coming over me also.
0: Mm-hmm. Well, thank you for that confirmation of the prayer. That's the way the Holy Spirit works. And as you said that, I have another anointing. So it's a very anointing day here on Women of Grace Live. And let's just see how this goes. And of course, we're going to be very eager to hear, right? So you're going to have to keep us informed so that each step of the way we can be there for prayer support and we can be there to share in the graces of God with joy and acclamation. Okay.
1: You're God's blessing to me. Thank you.
0: Well, you're so welcome. You're a blessing to me. We're all a blessing to each other. That's the way the Lord wants it to be. God bless you, sweet woman. God bless you. God bless you. Oh, my goodness. That was lovely. Absolutely lovely. And Anne in Waco, Texas has a beautiful, beautiful sharing as well. And she says she was listening on Red Sea Radio and got cut off, but said, I want to praise God for the people who reached out to me this week. She says, my uncle called and I don't get to talk to him often. Always so lovely when we hear from a family member that we haven't spoken with in a while, in a good time. And then she says, a friend also called, and I hadn't spoken to her in a while. Very interesting. Beautiful. She says, I also want to thank God for an all-around good week and that I have a roof over my head. You know, I got to just say something.

0: you do an enormous amount of character work.
1: It actually has to come back to you.
0: Uh-huh.
1: Shift it a certain way. And that's what Sandy says, it's a way of doing it.
0: Uh-huh.
1: Rather, people say, do you become the character? Well, that can be a danger. You can be in your head the character and emotionally nothing's happening.
0: Mm.
1: So it's like, you know, it has to, I call it from ink to behavior. When you get a part, from ink to behavior.
0: Uh-huh.
1: To find that behavior that fulfills what the character calls.
0: And how do you do that? Do you go when you get a role of the Lonesome Dove, when you're playing Gus McCrae?
1: Yeah, my favorite.
0: That role lands in your lap. What do you do? What's the first thing you do?
1: You read the script and find out it's such a good script, you're going to let it take you along. McMurtry still said we should have switched parts, and I totally disagree with him.
0: Mm-hmm. I do too.
1: And what I did was something led me, strangely, out to West Texas, and I bumped into old Sammy Ball, the quarterback for the Washington Redskins.
0: Mm-hmm.
1: He didn't know who I was. We talked for like 2 hours because the person I was with had played football under him with the Houston Oilers, Larry Elkins. And all those gestures I got in the part were from Sammy Ball.
0: Mm-hmm. One of your neighbors here whom you worked on a project with, and you cultivate these projects, Broken Trail.
1: Right.
0: A fellow here who owns an adjoining farm had written told you a story. And you encouraged him to write the script.
1: Yes.
0: He did. It became an AMC movie, a beautiful movie.
1: AMC won't even pick up our phone anyway.
0: Well,
1: we put him on the map.
0: Well, that's right. You were the first film that AMC did. They should be ringing your phone.
1: I don't know what their deal is now. But
0: I love that story in that you cultivated this. This story attracted you. It was from the earth. It was from a man who wasn't a professional writer.
1: No, but he had a great sense of a great ear for dialogue. It was based on the Haythorne family, the Haythorne Land and Cattle Company of Arthur, Nebraska,
0: mm-hmm.
1: who actually had a horse drive in the 20s from the west to east. And I think if you really look at it, it may be better realized in some respects than even Lonesome Dove. Was
0: really?
1: Very well done.
0: Beautifully acted.
1: I think the casting was even better.
0: Mm-hmm. Well, one of the things I love about that is your neighbor who worked on that screenplay, Broken Trail, he said Bob Duvall collects characters.
1: Yeah, I've been accused of that in the past. I would like to have a character party someday. But I love to collect characters, I do, because, you know, you learn. You learn from them in life. That's your guide.
0: Mm-hmm.
1: That becomes your guide. Like Sammy Ball was to a point mm-hmm. when I did Lonesome Dove. But the script was so good that Bill Whitliff did from the novel that it just led you.
0: Yeah.
1: It was such a wonderful character on the written page, even Augustus McCrae.
0: You, I know, are a huge fan of an actor you worked with famously in The Godfather, Marlon Brando.
1: Yeah.
2: What time does my daughter leave with the bridegroom?
3: In a few minutes, right after they cut the cake. Now, your new son-in-law, we give him something important.
2: Never. Give him a living, but never discuss the family business with him. What else?
3: Virgil Salazzo called. Now we're going to have to give him a day sometime next week.
2: We'll discuss him when you come back from California.
3: When am I going to California?
2: I want you to go tonight. I want you to talk to this movie, Big Shot, and settle this business for Johnny. Now, if there's nothing else, I'd like to go to my daughter's wedding.
0: What was it about Brando? I only met him once. You had a little more familiarity with him. Tell me about Brando, what it was like working with him and what you learned from him.
1: Well, what I learned was that when I did a movie, it wasn't a very good movie. It was a Horton Foote script initially called The Chase. I learned from him that when he was having coffee, he'd have coffee, get up, do the scene, action, cut, go back to coffee. Mm-hmm. And it was all really the same.
0: Oh.
1: There was a sameness between when it was off camera and on camera.
0: A naturalness.
1: Yeah, something that's, people say, oh, well, he plays himself. Try it, not easy.
0: Uh-huh.
1: It's not easy.
0: Uh-huh.
1: And I learned that from him.
0: But he took great risks, and you do too. These character choices, you look different from film to film, but it's an internal,
1: it's gotta be, yeah.
0: And, makeup.
1: And I think that he finally, not that he sold out, he got tired. He was spoiled at a young age. And I always said to him, you should play Othello on stage. He said, you know, it's boring. He didn't like it. And I can understand doing a play 8 times a week. And he became maybe jaded. He didn't like his children to visit him on the set. He didn't think it's a noble profession, which I think it can be. Mm-hmm. You benefit people by doing certain parts.
0: Why do you do this now? You don't have to do this anymore.
1: No, I like it. I love it. I still like it. You know, people offer me parts. I mean, haven't wiped the drool yet, you know, so why not?
0: Keep going.
1: And there's some really good parts coming my way now, if they can get the money for them.
0: Right. I hear you're working on La Mancha. They
1: yeah,
0: want you to play La Mancha?
1: Yeah, Man from Don Quixote, which I understand recently when I was in Texas that Larry McMurtry based some of his concepts of Lonesome Dove on Don Quixote.
0: Ah.
1: Somebody told me that.
0: Interesting.
1: Yeah.
0: What else do you have in the hopper?
1: Well, I'm going to do a movie called 7 Days from Utopia about golf. It's kind of a nice, feel-good, kind of a, not a Christian movie, but a nice movie,
0: mm-hmm.
1: and about golf and about, you know, relationships. And then we're trying to get the Hatfields and McCoys off the ground. Eric Roth has written a brilliant script.
0: I saw that.
1: Oh, what a script.
0: I want to return to Get Low before we go. What do you want people to take away from this film?
1: People always ask me that, and I never know what to say. They take away whatever they get from it, you know, a certain sense of humanity, because I don't know about message movies, but a certain sense of humanity. And like that German soccer player said, it is a love story. And none of us connected with that film had ever thought of that. It is a love story going back in time, you know, that propelled this ill-fated love story, that propelled this man to live this hermetic life of his.
0: That's a beautiful film. It's one of those
1: films. It's a lovely film. It really is.
0: It marks you. You know, you
1: carry it. It's my wife's favorite film since The Apostle.
0: Final question. What do you want your lasting legacy to be?
1: Finally, maybe my journey from the cradle to the grave. I hope I did certain positive things without stepping on too many toes.
0: Well, you've certainly done it here. Thank you so much.
1: Thank you for coming.
4: May Robert Duvall, who did manage to step on very few toes, I might add, rest in peace. What a gentleman. What an actor. He'll be missed, and we pray for the repose of his soul. That is all the time we have for now. Be sure to catch us next week. Until then, we'll be scouting the world over for all that is seen and unseen. On behalf of the staff and crew of EWTN News, thank you for watching. I'm Raymond Arroyo. Bye now.
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10: The year 150 A.D., the Catholic Church confronts Gnosticism, a collection of religious sects that prized the spiritual world and condemned the utter evil of the material world. Its confusing and deceptive melding of Christian truths with Greek philosophy and other beliefs deceives a large number of Christians. Ignatius, Bishop of Antioch, warns his flock against Docetism, a Gnostic heresy that denies the humanity of Christ and teaches that his body is simply an illusion. Ignatius reminds believers that in the sacrament of the Holy Eucharist, the faithful consume the true body and blood of Jesus Christ. Irenaeus of Lyon instructs all Christians that true doctrine comes from Jesus Christ through his apostles and their appointed successors and the church he founded.
11: This is Father Ken Geraci. The necessity of going to confession is food for the soul. It is the healing grace that the soul longs for. Our Lord gave us the sacrament of confession as the ordinary means of being reestablished to the covenant relationship He established with us. If a person falls into mortal sin, they cut themselves off from God. My friend, there is a necessity for us to take advantage of the sacrament of confession because it is God's divine mandate given to us.
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17: Blessed Mary was the first of us to be taken to heaven, the first to experience the joy of eternal life. 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
19: Welcome to Vatican Insider on yet another almost tropical weekend. It's vacation time, of course, it's August, and in recent weeks, I've been providing glimpses into what one should see and how to visit various places in and around Rome, Castel Gandolfo, the Vatican Observatory, and a look at how Italians celebrate the lazy, hazy days of August. Anyone traveling to Italy knows it is a multifaceted diamond of brilliant choices of places to visit. Venice, the Lake District of Northern Italy, Portofino, and the Italian Riviera, Florence, the Eternal City of Rome, the stunning Amalfi Coast, and all points south. One destination, however, seems to stir the imagination and passion of visitors, and that's Vatican City. So, this week on Vatican Insider, I'll take you on a delightful tour of the world's smallest country. I'll tell you about the Vatican Museums, Archives and Gardens, Vatican City's stores and medical facilities, its post office and gas station. I bring you to the Mosaic Studio, the railway station, and even tell you how to get to the top of St. Peter's Dome, and much more. And of course, I tell you how to visit many of these sites in person. That's all after the news and the Q&A. Now, the news highlights. Sunday, August 2nd. Pope Leo, now back in the Apostolic Palace in Vatican City, after a 23-day period of rest in Castel Gandolfo, addressed the faithful at the Angelus, speaking from the window of his study. He reflected on the day's gospel, the miracle of the loaves and the fishes, and he reminded the faithful that encountering Christ is a nourishing experience. Explaining the episode in which everyone ate their fill and there were even 12 baskets left over, Leo stressed that with Christ, our needs are abundantly met. Insisting that the Lord's providential care for us never fails, he said, Christ truly satisfies humanity's hunger, our hunger for truth and life. But he also warned against the evil of greed, often manifested in hoarding and waste. This spiritual sickness, he said, numbs the senses, which become intoxicated with wealth, to the point of making people forget those who weep from hunger and cry out from thirst. Also Sunday, in a video message released for Ecuador's 7th National Youth Day, Pope Leo XIV invited young people to follow Christ, to allow the joy of encountering him to transform their lives, and to inspire others to seek him. Also, to let the Blessed Mother's example inspire them to embrace God's plan for their lives. Monday, August 3rd, the Vatican announced that Pope Leo would travel to Assisi on August 6th for the Go Franciscan Youth Meeting, which will bring thousands of Europeans between the ages of 18 and 33 to the city of St. Francis from August 3rd to the 6th. Tuesday, August 4th, Pope Leo urged Catholic communicators gathered at the Cygnus World Conference in Kigali, Rwanda, to promote digital communication rooted in truth, human dignity, peace, and care for creation. His appeal came in a message addressed to participants and signed on his behalf by Cardinal Secretary of State Pietro Parolin. He assured those gathered of his spiritual closeness, expressing the hope that their discussions would give, quote, new impetus to efforts to ensure that communication platforms advance the common good of the entire human family. Such an approach, the message said, can help build a culture reflecting the gospel values of communion and peace, while also encouraging responsible stewardship of the environment. Also Tuesday, Pope Leo encouraged the Knights of Columbus to be prophets of harmony by building bridges, fostering unity through dialogue, and promoting reconciliation in a world increasingly marked by division. He made the appeal in a video message addressed to participants in the Order's 144th Supreme Convention, taking place in Denver, Colorado, on August 4th. Leo XIV praised the Knights of Columbus for continuing the mission begun by their founder, Blessed Michael McGivney. For well over a century, he noted, the order has worked to show Christ's love to the unborn, expectant mothers, persecuted Christians, victims of war and human trafficking, the poor and vulnerable, and those who live on the margins of society. Through initiatives undertaken by local councils and at national and international levels, he added, countless people have benefited from the Order's generosity. For my part, I express deep gratitude for your Order's continued generosity to the less fortunate, and I trust that your endeavors will continue to bear fruit for many years to come. Wednesday, August 5th, the first general audience since Pope Leo returned from a rest period at Castel Gandolfo was held in St. Peter's Basilica, given the extreme heat wave that continues to plague Italy. He continued his reflections on the Constitution, Sacrosanctum Concilium, focusing on the importance of liturgical prayer. As the Apostle Paul suggests, he said, it is the Holy Spirit who teaches us to pray. From the day of Pentecost, the Spirit dwells in the Church, inspiring every one of her activities, and in particular, prayer. He said, in a world where science and technology claim to provide all the answers, praying may appear to be a form of escapism or just another psychological technique aimed at personal well-being. Prayer, however, Leo stressed, is worth rediscovering in its true form. The council document established that the term prayer designates the liturgy as a whole. This perspective is decisive, for it guides the liturgical reform, making the active participation of the faithful its central pillar. The liturgy is presented first and foremost as, quote, a place of encounter of God's initiative in drawing near to humanity in his Son. Also Wednesday, the Vatican announced that Pope Leo XIV will undertake an apostolic journey to Uruguay, Argentina, and Peru from November 6th to the 17th. Only Pope John Paul II has visited all of these countries. Thursday, August 6th, Feast of the Transfiguration. Pope Leo traveled to Assisi to meet the great numbers of young people participating in the Go Franciscan Youth Meeting, those who had completed the 44th Franciscan March and arrived for the August 2nd Pardon of Assisi, and those who came especially for Mass with the Pope. The papal visit took place entirely at St. Mary of the Angels, the basilica that houses the little Porzioncola Chapel, which Francis of Assisi restored, where he lived, founded the Order of Friars Minor, and where he died. This year, as you know, 2026, marks the 800th anniversary of Francis's transitus, or death. Leo spent a brief moment in personal prayer inside the Porzioncola. He then went out into the square, where those unable to enter the basilica because of capacity restrictions were gathered to hear his words and his answers to their questions. He then met privately with the Franciscans and at 10:30 celebrated Mass. In the Q&A session with young people and again in his homily at Mass, Pope Leo XIV encouraged the youth, in the spirit of St. Francis, to dream boldly and to embrace a life of faith, purpose, and service. He said that gospel radicalism is the opposite of fundamentalism. It does not make us blind and violent, but sensitive and attentive and welcoming towards all. Today, Leo told the young people, being faithful to this tradition of closeness means going against the tide, working to heal memories and fostering reconciliation. Christians will increasingly be called to become peacemakers in societies tempted to exploit religion in conflicts between different identities. Leo XIV explained that bearing witness to Christ, therefore, remains both fascinating and demanding, because it opens our minds and hearts beyond artificial boundaries, that is, beyond the fears created by misinformation and the walls of prejudice. Acknowledging the role that technology plays in their lives, Leo said, "Dear young people, how beautiful it is to be together and to speak about God and in his light, about life itself in all of its beauty, mystery, and seriousness. Bear witness to this way of living wherever you go, especially at a time when technology is making us forget how to be together as people of flesh and blood." One young man asked what had helped Robert Prevost, the Pope himself, along his own vocational journey. "Making a definitive choice is perhaps the most revolutionary act," the Pope replied. "Deciding forever does not imprison us in a cage, but opens us to a greater dynamism. Love is an exodus, a road to be discovered, a journey that God undertakes with us. This is the true meaning of every vocation." In a communication to journalists, the Holy See Press Office announced that during his upcoming apostolic journey to France, Pope Leo XIV will meet privately with several victims of abuse in the church. The victims themselves will be involved in preparing for this event. Further details will be provided later. The papal trip to France will be September 25th to the 28th. That's it for news. Now a Q&A, and then together we will explore Vatican City State. Welcome to the Q&A. This week I talk about St. Peter's statue in the Basilica. A blog reader wrote me after a visit to the Basilica on the June 29th feast of Saints Peter and Paul Apostles. She said she noted that the statue of St. Peter, two-thirds down the main aisle, was dressed up for the occasion, but he looked very black. Why was that? Did they paint the statue? No, the statue has not been painted. That is the natural color of aged bronze. What is the story of this statue? In his guide to St. Peter's Basilica, Conventual Franciscan Father Giovanni Giuliani tells us about the ancient statue of St. Peter, portrayed as he gives a blessing and preaches while holding the keys to the kingdom of heaven. Some scholars have attributed it to Arnolfo di Cambio, but others believe it is a 5th century casting. Pilgrims who come to the basilica traditionally touch and kiss its foot so that it is literally worn thin. In the Middle Ages, pilgrims who reached Rome touched and kissed the foot of the statue and prayed to St. Peter, asking that he be merciful and open the gates of heaven for them if they died during their pilgrimage. On June 29th each year, the feast of Saints Peter and Paul, patrons of Rome, the statue was dressed in a liturgical vestment, triple papal tiara, and a ring. St. Peter is also dressed up on the February 22nd feast of the Cherub Peter. That same day, about 120 candles adorn the beautiful altar of the chair on several different levels. This is to honor the chair for which the feast day is named and celebrated.

0: This is Father Gerald Murray. 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The Holy Spirit is working through these radio waves that go out to all the countries of the world. 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
3: Prayer changes everything. We read in sacred scripture that when we come to God in prayer, He changes our lot. It isn't so much that the circumstances change. It is that we change, and therefore we see the circumstances differently. Prayer does everything for us. It is indeed the air that fills our soul, just as the oxygen fills our lungs. We can't do without prayer. To do without prayer means we languish and we die. God wants us to have life and to have it to the full.
1: Welcome back to Vatican Insider. Here's Joan Lewis.
4: Welcome to a special summertime edition of Vatican Insider. Summertime and the living is easy. This is the opening line of an aria composed in 1934 by George Gershwin for the 1935 opera Porgy and Bess. But there's a group of people for whom the living, making choices and suffering the vicissitudes of weather, is probably not easy. And that's tourists, especially those who travel to Italy, a multifaceted diamond of brilliant choices of places to visit. Venice, the Lake District of Northern Italy, Portofino and the Italian Riviera, Florence, the Eternal City of Rome, the stunning Amalfi Coast, and all point south. One destination, however, seems to stir the imagination and passion of visitors, and that's Vatican City. So this week on Vatican Insider, I'll take you on a delightful tour of the world's smallest country by land area and population. And by the way, at the very end, I explain how to visit the Vatican Museums, the gardens, the Via Triumphalis excavations, the archaeological site at St. John Lateran Basilica, and even Castel Gandolfo, a delightful hill town south of Rome that overlooks Lake Albano and is home to the summer papal residence. But first, Vatican City State. Vatican City State was created as a result of the Lateran Pacts stipulated between the Holy See and the Kingdom of Italy on February the 11th, 1929, and ratified on June 7th of the same year. It is universally recognized as a legal entity and sovereign body of public international law, distinct from the Holy See. UNESCO has declared the whole of the territory of Vatican City as part of the world's cultural heritage. All the territory of Vatican City State is under the protection of the Hague Convention of May 1954 regarding the care of cultural goods in case of armed conflict. The state is thus recognized, even in international conventions, as a moral, artistic, and cultural patrimony worthy of being respected and protected. The government is an elective monarchy for life. The head of state is the Supreme Pontiff, who has full legislative, executive, and judicial powers. During the period of a vacant see, sede vacante, these powers are assumed by the College of Cardinals. Vatican City State has its own currency and issues its own postage stamps, and both are very much in demand by collectors and everyday tourists to the Vatican. The letters on the license plates of Vatican automobiles are SCV, Stato della Città del Vaticano. Italians love to say that SCV stands for Se Cristo Vedessi, if only Christ could see. Located on the so-called Eighth Hill of Rome, on the left bank of the Tiber River, Vatican City, the smallest state in the world, measures 108.7 acres, about the size of an average golf course, I've been told. It is bordered by the Leonine Walls and just off St. Peter's Square by the circular travertine strip in the pavement that joins the two arms of the Bernini colonnades. This lovely, tranquil mini-state, set in the midst of the hustle and bustle of Rome, is home to several hundred citizens, boasts splendid centuries-old buildings, chapels and churches, a pre-seminary, mosaic factory, fire department, and the famed Vatican Library, Vatican Archives, and Vatican Museums. Vatican City has stores, a pharmacy, gas stations, a printing office, and medical center. It even has its own cemetery. There are also acres and acres of breathtaking gardens, some formal, some wild, all lush, dotted with stone benches, statuary, and unique fountains whose water comes from Lake Bracciano, 40 kilometers outside of Rome. There is also a second-century necropolis, the Scavi, under St. Peter's, where the first pope, St. Peter, and the basilica's namesake, is buried. There are five entrances to Vatican City, all secured by Swiss guards or members of the Vatican's police force or gendarmerie. The first entrance is the Arch of the Bells, Arco delle Campane, a tunnel-like entrance to the left of St. Peter's Basilica. Then we have the bronze door, Portone di Bronzo, which is considered the official entrance to the Apostolic Palace, and this is situated at the juncture of the palace and the right-hand Bernini colonnade. Now our third entrance is St. Anne, Sant'Anna, which takes its name from the parish church located just inside Vatican City as you enter from Via di Porta Angelica. The fourth entrance is the Petrine or Sant'Ufficio Gate, and this is what most visitors take to get to the Paul VI Hall. This is just outside the left-hand colonnade of St. Peter's Square. The fifth entrance, the least well-known by the general public, is the Perugino on the south wall of the Vatican. Vatican City State's 500-plus inhabitants include people of many different nationalities, though most are Italian. That number includes the 135 Swiss guards. About 400 people have Vatican citizenship, including those prelates who are heads of offices in the Roman Curia. All cardinals residing in Rome have automatic Vatican citizenship, but preserve their original citizenship. This Vatican citizenship ends when their assignment ends. Guided tours of Vatican City usually start at the Vatican Museums, but today I'll start at the Arch of the Bells in St. Peter's Square. Here, visitors can glimpse two of the celebrated Swiss guards in their colorful uniforms, called the Gala Uniform, based on a very early design by Michelangelo, but updated over a century ago by Commander Jules Rapin. The famous colors of blue, red, and yellow are the traditional colors of the Medici family. The so-called exercise uniform, the uniform worn for training and during night duties, is entirely blue. The guards wear this at the Sant'Anna entrance during the week. Exiting the tunnel, we are now inside the Vatican, and on our left we see the Teutonic College and Cemetery, and, walking further, we see the outline of the modern Paul VI Audience Hall. Beyond the Paul VI is the Santa Marta residence that serves as a home to many prelates who work in the Vatican and to occasional visiting guests. Cardinal electors stay here during a conclave to elect a new pope. Santa Marta's most illustrious guest before 2013 was Pope Benedict. In 2005, the cardinal elector stayed here during the conclave, and on April 19th, when Cardinal Ratzinger was elected, he was now Pope Benedict, he spent the night here with his fellow cardinals. Pope Francis, elected in March 2013, lived his entire papacy in Suite 201 of the Santa Marta residence, opting for smaller accommodations than the traditional apostolic palace offered. Pope Leo XIV, elected May 8, 2025, returned to the traditional papal apartments on the top floors of the apostolic palace. As we go through the quiet streets and paths of Vatican City, our guide will point out the world-famous mosaic studio, the Fabrica di San Pietro, the fabric of St. Peter's. Now, this is the office responsible for maintenance, upkeep, and repairs on the basilica. And we're also going to see the Scavi office, where visitors can reserve tours of the pre-Constantine necropolis. Tours used to stop briefly at the mosaic studio, where only a handful of the world's finest artisans repair basilica mosaics, recreate paintings on a made-to-order basis, or execute mosaics commissioned for other churches throughout the world. The mosaic studio boasts a history of almost half a millennium. Its most basic task is to check and restore the 10,000 square meters of mosaic in St. Peter's Basilica. Often, pieces they produce are given by popes as gifts to visitors or to heads of state on their travels. Since 1847, every papal portrait in St. Paul's outside the walls basilica has been done by the Vatican's mosaic workers. A special word about these mosaic portraits. The trademark feature of St. Paul's Basilica is the series of mosaic portraits of all the popes, from St. Peter to Pope Leo, the 267th pope. These are located above the columns in the naves and transept. The first series of frescoed portraits was begun by Pope St. Leo the Great. He was pope 440 to 461. The 41 portraits saved after the Great Fire of 1823 are in the Basilica Museum. In May 1847, Pius IX, who reigned from 1846 to 1878, ordered a new series of portraits to be done in mosaics by the Vatican Mosaic Laboratory. Legend has it that when the last papal portrait is done, the world will end. The last portrait to be installed was that of Pope Leo XIV. Composed of 15,000 tiles made of vitreous enamels and gold, it was installed in the right aisle of the basilica, next to that of Pope Francis, on the Feast of St. Paul, January 25th, 2026. Now, the mosaic studio's pride is the invention of smalti filati, hair-like filaments that are produced when the fine sticks of enamel are exposed to intense heat. Once, with special permission to visit the workshop, I watched in silence and awe as one of the craftsmen, using the smalti filati technique, created the eyelashes of a Madonna. Her eyes were so full of life, I waited for her to blink. This particular technique, using some of the 28,000 colors cataloged by Shades in an immense series of drawers, allows the artist to reproduce with such breathtaking accuracy details like eyes and eyelashes, folds in garments, strands of hair, the veins of a leaf, the petals of a flower, or even wrinkles on skin. Today was just part one of our visit to this amazing mini city-state, but come back next week for a lot more to see in Vatican City-State.
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12: My name's Nico Jimenez. I'm a construction worker, electrician with IBW Local 46. And I discovered Sacred Heart Radio probably about 1 to 2 years ago, shortly after my reversion to the Catholic faith. And it's been an awesome resource for me. I get up super early in the morning, very few stations playing anything of substance. So it's always a pleasure for me to tune to 1050 and get my daily morning mass, start the day off right in an otherwise hectic industry. Thank you.
13: Open my eyes to see clearly your wonderful truth and fill me with the spirit of understanding so that day and night I may rejoice as I ponder your sacred mysteries. For the praise and glory of your name, amen. Mary, Seat of Wisdom, pray for us. St. Joseph, Minister of Salvation, pray for us.
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0: The Joyful Mysteries of the Holy Rosary with Mother Angelica and the nuns of Our Lady of the Angels Monastery.
1: In the name of the Father, and of the Son, and of the Holy Spirit.
2: Amen.
1: I believe in God, the Father Almighty, Creator of heaven and earth, and in Jesus Christ, His only Son, our Lord, who was conceived by the Holy Spirit, born of the Virgin Mary, suffered under Pontius Pilate, was crucified, died, and was buried. He descended into hell. The third day He rose again from the dead. He ascended into heaven and sits at the right hand of God, the Father Almighty, from whence He shall come to judge the living and the dead.

0: Our Father, who art in heaven, hallowed be thy name. Thy kingdom come, thy will be done, on earth as it is in heaven.
1: Give us this day our daily bread, and forgive us our trespasses,

0: full of grace, the Lord is with thee. Blessed art thou among women, and blessed is the fruit of thy womb, Jesus. Hail Mary, full of grace, the Lord is with thee. Blessed art thou among women, and blessed is the fruit of thy womb, Jesus.
1: Holy Mary, Mother of God, pray for us sinners now and at the hour of our death. Amen.
0: Hail Mary, full of grace, the Lord is with thee. Blessed art thou amongst women, and blessed is the fruit of thy womb, Jesus. Glory be to the Father, and to the Son, and to the Holy Spirit.
1: As it was in the beginning, is now, and ever shall be, world without end. Amen.
0: The first joyful mystery, the Annunciation.
2: When the darkness of sin covered mankind, your love and humility, kind Mother, turned the face of the Father toward his erring children. Through the message of an angel, you accepted the will of God with trust and love.
0: Our Father, who art in heaven, hallowed be thy name. Thy kingdom come, thy will be done, on earth as it is in heaven.
1: Give us this day our daily bread, and forgive us our trespasses, as we forgive those who trespass against us. And lead us not into temptation, but deliver us.
0: Hail Mary, full of grace, the Lord is with thee. Blessed art thou among women, and blessed is the fruit of thy womb, Jesus.
1: Holy Mary, Mother of God, pray for us sinners now and at the hour of our death. Amen.
0: Hail Mary, full of grace, the Lord is with thee. Blessed art thou amongst women, and blessed is the fruit of thy womb, Jesus.
1: Holy Mary, Mother of God, pray for us sinners now and at the hour of our death. Amen.
0: Hail Mary, full of grace, the Lord is with thee. Blessed art thou among women, and blessed is the fruit of thy womb, Jesus.
1: Holy Mary, Mother of God, pray for us sinners now and at the hour of our death. Amen.
0: Mary, full of grace, the Lord is with thee. Blessed art thou amongst women, and blessed is the fruit of thy womb, Jesus.
1: Holy Mary, Mother of God, pray for us sinners, now and at the hour of our death. Amen.
0: Hail Mary, full of grace, the Lord is with thee. Blessed art thou among women, and blessed is the fruit of thy womb, Jesus.
1: Holy Mary, Mother of God, pray for us sinners now and at the hour of our death. Amen.
0: Hail Mary, full of grace, the Lord is with thee. Blessed art thou amongst women, and blessed is the fruit of thy womb, Jesus.

0: Amen, and blessed is the fruit of thy womb, Jesus. Hail Mary, full of grace, the Lord is with thee. Blessed art thou amongst women, and blessed is the fruit of thy womb, Jesus.
1: Holy Mary, Mother of God, pray for us sinners, now and at the hour of our death. Amen.
0: Hail Mary, full of grace, the Lord is with thee. Blessed art thou among women, and blessed is the fruit of thy womb, Jesus.

0: Be full of grace, the Lord is with thee. Blessed art thou among women, and blessed is the fruit of thy womb, Jesus.
1: Holy Mary, Mother of God, pray for us sinners, now and at the hour of our death. Amen.
0: Glory be to the Father, and to the Son, and to the Holy Spirit.
1: As it was in the beginning, is now, and ever shall be, world without end. Amen.
0: O my Jesus,
1: forgive us our sins, save us from the fires of hell, and lead all souls to heaven, especially those in most need of your mercy.
0: The second joyful mystery, the Visitation.
2: What impulse of love made you hurry to visit your cousin Elizabeth, kind mother? At a moment when you had every right to rest in the jubilant news that you would be the mother of the Messiah, you left the place of your exaltation.
0: Our Father, who art in heaven, hallowed be thy name, thy kingdom come, thy will be done on earth as it is in heaven.
1: Give us this day our daily bread,

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1: 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Amen.
0: Hail Mary, full of grace, the Lord is with thee. Blessed art thou amongst women, and blessed is the fruit of thy womb, Jesus.
1: Amen.

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1: Holy Mary, Mother of God, pray for us sinners now and at the hour of our death. Amen.
0: Hail Mary, full of grace, the Lord is with thee. Blessed art thou amongst women, and blessed is the fruit of thy womb, Jesus.

0: 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Hail Mary, full of grace, the Lord is with thee. Blessed art thou among women, and blessed is the fruit of thy womb, Jesus.
1: Holy Mary, Mother of God, pray for us sinners now and at the hour of our death. Amen.
0: Glory be to the Father, and to the Son, and to the Holy Spirit. Jesus.
1: Forgive

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1: 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Sweet Mother, we want to take our place with the shepherds to tell Jesus of our love and gratitude.
0: Our Father, who art in heaven, hallowed be thy name, thy kingdom come, thy will be done on earth as it is in heaven.
2: Give

0: Blessed is the fruit of thy womb, Jesus.
1: Holy Mary, Mother of God, pray for us sinners now and at the hour of our death. Amen.
0: Hail Mary, full of grace, the Lord is with thee. Blessed art thou among women, and blessed is the fruit of thy womb, Jesus.
1: Holy Mary, Mother of God, pray for us sinners now and at the hour of our death. Amen.
0: Hail Mary, full of grace, the Lord is with thee. Blessed art thou among women, and blessed is the fruit of thy womb, Jesus.
1: Holy Mary, Mother of God, pray for us sinners, now and at the hour of our death. Amen.
0: Hail Mary, full of grace, the Lord is with thee. Blessed art thou amongst women, and blessed is the fruit of thy womb, Jesus.
1: Holy Mary, Mother of God, pray for us sinners, now and at the hour of our death. Amen.
0: Hail Mary, full of grace, the Lord is with thee. Blessed art thou amongst women, and blessed is the fruit of thy womb, Jesus.
1: Holy Mary, Mother of God, pray for us sinners now and at the hour of our death. Amen.
0: Hail Mary, full of grace, the Lord is with thee. Blessed art thou amongst women, and blessed is the fruit of thy womb, Jesus.

0: women, and blessed is the fruit of thy womb, Jesus. Glory be to the Father, and to the Son, and to the Holy Spirit.
1: As it was in the beginning, is now, and ever shall be, world without end. Amen.
0: O my Jesus,
1: forgive us our sins, save us from the fires of hell, and lead all souls to heaven, especially those who most need thy mercy.
0: The fourth joyful mystery, the Presentation.
2: Kind Mother, did another Magnificat rise to your lips as you walked up the temple steps to present Jesus to the Father? What must have been your joy as you gave Jesus to Simeon?
0: Our Father, who art in heaven, hallowed be thy name. Thy kingdom come, thy will be done on earth as it is in heaven.
1: Give us this day our daily bread.
0: Hail Mary, full of grace, the Lord is with thee. Blessed art thou among women, and blessed is the fruit of thy womb, Jesus.
1: Holy Mary, Mother of God, pray for us sinners now and at the hour of our death. Amen.
0: Hail Mary, full of grace, the Lord is with thee. Blessed art thou amongst women, and blessed is the fruit of thy womb, Jesus.
1: Holy Mary, Mother of God, pray for us sinners now and at the hour of our death. Amen.
0: Hail Mary, full of grace, the Lord is with thee. Blessed art thou amongst women, and blessed is the fruit of thy womb, Jesus.
1: Holy Mary, Mother of God, pray for us sinners now and at the hour of our death. Amen.
0: Hail Mary, full of grace, the Lord is with thee. Blessed art thou among women, and blessed is the fruit of thy womb, Jesus.

Hail Mary, full of grace, the Lord is with thee. Blessed art thou among women, and blessed is the fruit of thy womb, Jesus.

0: grace, the Lord is with thee. Blessed art thou amongst women, and blessed is the fruit of thy womb, Jesus. To the Father, and to the Son, and to the Holy Spirit.
1: As it was in the beginning, is now, and ever shall be, world without end. Amen.
0: O my Jesus,
1: forgive us our sins, save us from the fires of hell, lead all souls to heaven, especially those who most need thy mercy.
0: The fifth joyful mystery, the finding of Jesus in the temple.
2: Kind Mother, we cannot conceive the agony of your pure heart as you looked for your child for 3 days.
0: Our Father, who art in heaven, hallowed be thy name. Thy kingdom come, thy will be done on earth as it is in heaven.
1: Give us this day our daily bread, and forgive us our trespasses, as we forgive those who trespass against us. And lead us not into temptation, but deliver us from evil. Amen.
0: Hail Mary, full of grace, the Lord is with thee. Blessed art thou among women, and blessed is the fruit of thy womb, Jesus.

0: is the Lord is with thee. Blessed art thou amongst women, and blessed is the fruit of thy womb, Jesus.
1: Holy Mary, Mother of God, pray for us sinners now and at the hour of our death. Amen.
0: Hail Mary, full of grace, the Lord is with thee. Blessed art thou among women, and blessed is the fruit of thy womb, Jesus.
1: Holy Mary, Mother of God, pray for us sinners now and at the hour of our death. Amen.
0: Hail Mary, full of grace, the Lord is with thee. Blessed art thou among women, and blessed is the fruit of thy womb, Jesus. Hail Mary, full of grace, the Lord is with thee. Blessed art thou amongst the women, and blessed is the fruit of thy womb, Jesus.
1: Holy Mary, Mother of God, pray for us sinners now and at the hour of our death. Amen.
0: Hail Mary, full of grace, the Lord is with thee. Blessed art thou among women, and blessed is the fruit of thy womb, Jesus.
1: Holy Mary, Mother of God, pray for us sinners now and at the hour of our death. Amen.
0: Hail Mary, full of grace, the Lord is with thee. Blessed art thou amongst women, and blessed is the fruit of thy womb, Jesus.

0: and to the Son, and to the Holy Spirit.
1: As it was in the beginning, is now, and ever shall be, world without end. Amen.
0: O my Jesus,
1: forgive us our sins, save us from the fires of hell, and lead all souls to heaven, especially those who most need thy mercy.
0: Hail, Holy Queen.

0: pray for us, Holy Mother of God.
1: That we may be worthy of the promises of
0: Christ. Let us pray. O God,
1: whose only begotten Son, by his life, death, and resurrection, has purchased for us the glories of eternal life, grant our peace to
0: May the Divine's assistance remain always with us.
1: And may the souls of the faithful departed, with the mercy of God, rest in peace.
0: In the name of the Father, and the Son, and the Holy Spirit.
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4: I think if you pray and you say to the Lord, Lord, I don't understand, Thy will be done. That's a prayer of faith. If something wonderful happens and I say, thank you, Lord, that's a prayer of thanksgiving. If you're distressed and you say, Lord, help me, I can't do anything about this, that's a prayer of hope. And you say, Lord, I can't take one more thing. That's a prayer of desperation. If you're talking to Him about it, that's prayer.
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1: Welcome to Scripture and Tradition. I'm Father Mitch Pacwa, and we are working now on going through the rest of St. Paul's letter to the Philippians, chapters 2 and 3. But I just want to mention that today is the feast of St. Clare of Assisi. And she's very important for us because she was the foundress of the Poor Clares, a branch of which was the order of Mother Angelica and of her sisters. So we pray for them on this great feast at their convent. But also to note that St. Clare of Assisi is also the patron saint of television. She had had a vision of an attack by a Muslim army on a city, so she was able to warn the people of that. And she had seen them from a distance, so that's why she became the patron saint of television as well. So this is a great thing. We had to come up with, patrons for television and computers and things like that, because they weren't invented a long time ago, so it's great to have them. All right, so let's prepare ourselves to take a look at Philippians chapters 2 and 3 and St. Paul's encouragement to us in our faith. 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That's and you can see this show and the other shows. Also, if you have any comments, you can email your question or comment to scriptureandtradition@EWTN.com. And we'll try to take that during the show as much as we can. Also, you can follow along with us in the book that we're using for this new Bible study. It's called St. Paul on the Power of the Cross. 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And if you already have the book, today we are starting on page 111. So let's take a look at that. Now, we left off with that very important ancient hymn in Philippians chapter 2. We were focusing on verses 1 through 11, the preparation for, and then verses 4 through 11. Now we'll take a look at the next step. Well, after St. Paul and that ancient hymn talked about how Christ had been crucified, and, because he emptied himself of the glory of God and then was exalted in the resurrection, so that at his name every knee shall bend in the heavens, on the earth, and under the earth. Showing that a verse from Isaiah 45 that was applied to the Lord God, his name, the divine name of the Lord, that is to whom they should bow. But now it's fulfilled in Jesus Christ, because he is truly the Lord Almighty himself. But now, St. Paul wants to finish up chapter 2 of Philippians with a conclusion about that. So based on Christ and on what he has done for us, we see chapter 2, verses 12 to 13, where he says, "Therefore, my beloved, just as you have always obeyed me, not only in my presence, but much more now in my absence, work out your own salvation with fear and trembling. For it is God who is at work in you, enabling you both to will and to work for his good pleasure." This is the exhortation that St. Paul derives from the nature of Christ. And we have to deal with this because these two verses are so important. They bring out this tremendous tension that exists between working out your own salvation in fear and trembling on one side, but also the absolute and freely accepted act of faith that God is at work in you to will and to work for his good pleasure. So you have our efforts, and we also see God's working. That is his gracious gift. And this is one of the key reasons that we do not teach that we are justified by grace alone. That's not scriptural. First of all, Martin Luther had added the word alone by Glauben alleine, and also nur by Glauben. He added the word nur, which means only. So he added the word alone, by faith alone, and only by grace, nur by Glauben. They're not in the Greek manuscripts, and he knew it. It was pointed out to him by one of his own disciples in a letter in 1529. He said he was told by a Dr. Link, it's not in the Greek text. And he responds saying, it is so because Dr. Martin Luther says it is so. No, that's not why it's so. It is so because it is the inspired word of God, or it is not there. You don't add words to the Bible in order to get across a point. You can explain the scripture to the best of your ability, but you can't add words or take them out. Very important. Here we see that we very much need to work out our own salvation with fear and trembling. That our free will, see, when you teach the doctrine of justification by faith alone, that implies, and this is what they were trying to argue about, your free will has no role. You cannot even make a decision to make an act of faith. It is not your free will that can say yes to God. What they, both Luther and Calvin, meant is that God's grace makes you take grace, or he does not give you the grace and you cannot make an act of faith. Your will has nothing to do with it. That's why they also believed, well, Luther didn't, but Calvin and his disciples, especially his disciples, believed in what's called double predestination. God predestines you to heaven, or he predestines you to hell, because your will cannot decide to accept grace or to reject it. St. Paul doesn't teach that. St. Paul teaches very clearly, work out your own salvation with fear and trembling. He doesn't, notice too, he doesn't say, go and have absolute confidence that you are saved. He wants us to have that fear and trembling, and we're going to see that later on in this letter, that he doesn't have absolute certainty, absolute confidence that he's saved, because he's aware of his own weaknesses. And we'll see that in chapter 3. But we have to have the same mentality. However, we also see that he gives us the opposite of a different heresy that was taught by a layman from England. He kind of lived a very strict life, very ascetical life. His name was Pelagius. He came from Romanized England. Some thought that he might have been Irish, but they're not sure. That St. Jerome made a comment about that. But whether he was Irish or British, we don't know for sure. What we do know is that he taught in a letter that he wrote to a young woman named Demetrius, who was becoming a nun. And he wrote to her and saying that it is all our will, it is all our effort to become holy and saved. We do it by our own power. Saint Augustine and later on the popes, as this became an issue, Saint Jerome also condemned that as a heresy. Because Saint Paul says here also, for God is at work in you, both to will and to work for his good pleasure. So the work and the willing that we do to accept salvation comes as a gift from God. It is a gift of grace. So while we don't say by grace alone, we don't add the word alone, we absolutely need the grace of God. You cannot experience his salvation without the grace. It's not all your free will and you're saving yourself. Our will is too weak. We had talked about that on a program last week, I think it was, when we were talking about friendship and we were discussing the human free will. It's free, but it's weakened. And we experience the weakness. We need God's grace to enable us to make this act of faith. So God gives us grace before we even make an act of faith. His grace works at us, and they have a good Latin word for that. It's called prevenient grace. Prevenient grace means the grace that comes before you make an act of faith. It's God attracting you. He's the one who takes the initiative, not we. He's seeking us before we seek him. And then when we make that decision, he also gives us grace. It is this relationship with God of our free will and God's free will to infinitely love us working together. And God seeks our good with an infinite will to do good for us. But he still respects our free will. And so they interact. Pelagius is wrong, saying we can do it all by our own power. Luther was wrong, and Calvin saying we don't have any power to do it. It's all God's grace and nothing but God's grace. No, it's an interplay of the relationship with God. That's why this verse is so important, these two verses. And this is something that we need. And let me just give a little story. I've used the story before in past years. I just want to mention again. I sort of got a little bit of an idea of this from Christmas of 1957, Christmas of 57. I was only 8 years old, and at the time, my father gave me a dollar so I could go and buy my mother a Christmas present. And so I could have done a number of things. I could have bought her something for a quarter or for 50 cents, wrapped it up and given it to her, and then used the other money for myself, for a candy bar. Dad wouldn't have known. I could do that. But instead, I went and I looked for the best possible present I could give her that I thought would be. And so I looked all over a community discount store. This was one of the early big box stores back in the late 50s, it was the first in Chicago. And I found a little cross, and it had a little purple stone, maybe an amethyst. And if you looked inside the stone and held it up to the light and closed one eye, you could read the Our Father. Now, I gave that to my mother and gave my dad the change. And this was the right thing to do with that. My father gave me the gift so I could get a gift. And this is what God, he gives us the grace of faith so we can make an act of faith. He gives us the gift of hope so that we can have hope. And he gives us the gift of charity so we can show charity to others. That's the key. And this is something that we have to make decisions, but he gives us the grace so that we are able to make those decisions. And it's roughly like that little story. So maybe that'll help you get a picture of what I'm talking about here. All right, let's go now to conclude chapter 2. We'll take a look at verses 14 to 15 first. It says, "Do all things without murmuring and arguing, so that you may be blameless and innocent, children of God without blemish, in the midst of a crooked and perverse generation in which you shine like stars in the world." This is a second, exhortation to avoid grumbling and complaining about the evils in the world. Sometimes people say to me, "Oh, the world has never been this bad. It's terrible. It's got to be close to the end of the world because it just can't get better." St. Paul said that his generation was crooked and perverse. And if you read some of the ancient Roman plays, especially more than the Greek plays, the Roman plays would give you a good idea. Read some of the ancient poets. You read some of the other writers in ancient Rome and see some of the ancient histories, you get a pretty good idea that it was pretty bad, not only in personal morality, but corruption in the government, civil wars, et cetera, et cetera. This is part of what we have to deal with, and you don't grumble about it, but rather we seek to be blameless and innocent ourselves. That's our goal. We may not be able to change everybody else, but we have to deal with the changes in our own lives and start there. This is very important. And teach others in the faith to be holy, not to give in to the patterns of our world. And that way, we can shine as lights in the world. That's what St. Paul wants us to do. And where does he get that idea from? How about Jesus Christ our Lord in the Sermon on the Mountain when he says to the apostles, "You are the light of the world. Let your light shine so that men may give glory to your Father in heaven." We want to give glory to the Father, but as we choose by God's grace to live a good life, following from the previous two verses, as we live this, then we become those lights, and that light gives glory to God. What makes us act that way? This is one of the things that we see we ought to do, and we should take that responsibility to be lights in the world in the midst of a crooked and perverse generation, just like St. Paul. Then we see a third exhortation that comes from, the great hymn. In verses 16 and 17, where St. Paul says, "It is by your holding fast to the word of life that I can boast on the day of Christ that I did not run in vain or labor in vain. But even if I am being poured out as a libation over the sacrifice and offering of your faith, I am glad and rejoice with all of you." So this is something that St. Paul does have an overall view. He didn't, say, "Okay, things are so bad, it's the end of the world," etc. No. "I am giving my life for you. I'm like a libation." That was a gift. It was usually a cup of wine that you would pour over an animal sacrifice as you were burning it. And it was a part of the sacrifice ritual. He said his death and suffering is like pouring that wine out. He is suffering with them. But they are also a sacrifice. They are offering themselves as a sacrifice in union with Jesus Christ, who emptied himself. Paul is emptying himself. The people of Philippi are emptying their lives as they live their faith. And in this, they are like Christ, who did not grasp onto his divinity, but emptied himself in order to die on the cross like Paul is preparing. And that he sees himself and the people of Philippi in union with Jesus Christ crucified. And that their self-gift, their self-offering is in union with Christ, and therefore it will redound to eternal life in heaven when they meet Christ. That is the picture that he presents here. All right, we'll take a break and then we'll start chapter 3, so please stay with us.
2: In the famous cleansing of the temple, Jesus overturned the money changers' tables and told them to stop making his Father's house a den of thieves. You're a temple too, you know. God's word tells us, do you not know that your bodies are temples of the Holy Spirit? When I was first teaching my son about modesty, he saw a billboard of a half-clothed woman and said, that's gross, right, Dad? That's not gross, I said. That's too sacred to be thrown on a billboard. You see, God doesn't hate sin because we're gross, but because it isn't worthy of us. And that realization changes how we approach sin. It brings us from self-loathing to striving for fulfillment, from negative guilt that tears us down to positive repentance that builds us up. When you consider your failings, consider them in light of the sacredness that God sees in you. You're his temple, you know, and he's passionate about cleansing you because he loves you. This is Chris Stefanik from RealLifeCatholic.com.

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1: All right, welcome back. We are taking now a look at Philippians chapter 3. And I want to just open up. The main point that we want to deal with is in verses 3 to 21. But just to give the introduction in verses 1 and 2, St. Paul wrote in verses 1 and 2, "Finally, my brethren, rejoice in the Lord. To write the same things to you is not irksome to me and is safe for you." So St. Paul is just telling them that he is reminding them of things that he had already said. They needed that reminder. Again, any of you who raise children may have to say things such as Mr. and Mrs. Pacwa used to say to their children, beginning with their firstborn. How come I have to tell you kids something 1,000 times before you listen? I don't think Mr. and Mrs. Pacwa are the only parents who have to repeat things. And St. Paul's not the only teacher who had to repeat things. Our Lord repeated different lessons. That's why you sometimes see little variations on some of the parables and stuff. He adapted them to different circumstances and different places. As he told the same stories, people needed to have that repetition. And we need to read and reread and read again the gospel so that we can have the repetition. So that's good for us. But then he gets to one of the points that he's trying to make here. Look out for the dogs, for the evil workers. Look out for those who mutilate the flesh. Now, what's going on in verse 2? He's setting the theme for the next discussion. Apparently, as had already happened in Galatia. Remember, Galatia is an area in central Turkey today, what is modern Turkey, on the Asian side of Turkey, the larger section. There's an area called Galatia where people who were Gaelic, Gaulish people, had settled. And there, a group of people came to the Galatian Christian church and started telling them they had to get circumcised. Now, something like that, maybe the same people or another group of people, is coming to the church in Philippi, which is in Europe, in what's now Greece, used to be Macedonia, and it's still a Macedonian section of Greece. And the people of Philippi also had people coming in who wanted to insist that to be a real Christian, you had to be circumcised. The men had to be circumcised following the Jewish practice. And St. Paul says to look out for those who mutilate the flesh through circumcision. That's his point. So let's take this next section. We'll do it in some parts because there are different sections of this. He begins his argument in regard to the circumcisers. That's what this whole chapter is about. And it's just as in Galatians, the argument against the circumcisers takes place in the context of refuting them with the power of Jesus Christ crucified and his new covenant. So that's what we're getting to. First of all, in verse 3, let's just read that. "For it is we who are the circumcision who worship in the Spirit of God and boast in Christ Jesus and have no confidence in the flesh." We'll stop there. Let's take a look at that. He identifies Christians who worship God in spirit and give glory to Christ as the true circumcision. It's not something of their own flesh, but is something that we are by our worship. And that means that we are in a covenant with God. That's what the true circumcision refers to. We are in this covenant relationship. Circumcision of the men in Judaism goes back to Abraham. And that's when he changed his name. When he was submitted to circumcision himself, his name was changed from Abram to Abraham. And that's also why, still to this day, Jewish people circumcise their sons and give their name to their son officially at their circumcision on the eighth day after their birth. But it's also a sign, a very personal, unchangeable sign of their covenant with God. So that's what that's about. But he's saying we don't put confidence in the flesh. That's not where the covenant lies. It's in our worship of Christ. Now, in verses 4 to 6, St. Paul gives us his autobiography. He's done autobiographical sections in Galatians, for instance. He also does one here, and this is a very interesting one. So let's read verses 4 to 6. For I myself have reason for confidence in the flesh. If anyone else has reason to be confident in the flesh, I have more. Circumcised on the eighth day, a member of the people of Israel, of the tribe of Benjamin, a Hebrew born of Hebrews, so as to the law, a Pharisee, as to zeal, a persecutor of the church, as to righteousness under the law, blameless. Yet, so let's just stop there before we get to his conclusion from that. So we see a number of things about him. First, he's not a Jew. What do you mean St. Paul's not a Jew? No, he's not a Jew. St. Paul doesn't belong to the tribe of Judah. He belongs to the tribe of Benjamin. And to be a Jew means that you are a member of the tribe of Judah. Now, most Israelites who live today are descendants of the tribe of Judah or of Benjamin, because those were the two tribes that did not become the 10 lost tribes of Israel people talk about. Those are the northern tribes, Zebulun, Naphtali, and Ephraim, Manasseh. Those tribes up in the north were dispersed by the Assyrians in 721, and they were scattered around the Assyrian Empire. And because many of them worshipped the Lord, but they also worship Baal, then they started worshiping the other gods. These people lost their Israelite identity. They lost their identity because God is the center of their identity as a nation. This is what gives them identity and reality. If they lose God and they worship other gods or lose any worship of the Lord, then they tend to become dispersed among the other people and like everybody else. Whereas the people of Judah and Benjamin had been exiled to Babylon, but a couple prophets kept speaking to them in Babylon, including Ezekiel and Isaiah 40 to 55. They spoke to them and they maintained their faith in the Lord and they kept their identity as Judah and as a people of Israel. So that's why most Jewish people today are the descendants of the tribe of Judah. They all of them are descendants of the tribe of Judah, though you also have Levites. Levites are also not Jews. They're Levitical. That's a different tribe than Judah. And so you have Benjamin, Judah, and many of the Levites survived the Babylonian exile and Paul is identifying himself as a tribe, member of the tribe of Benjamin. And by the way, who was the most famous member of the whole tribe of Benjamin? King Saul. That's why he has the name Saul at his conversion. He changed it to Paul because if you make it a Greek-sounding name, Saulos, Saulos means effeminate man. And so he didn't want to use that name. It didn't sound good in Greek. So he used a good, solid name from Greek and Latin, Paulos. It sounds like Saulos. A lot of Jewish people do that, too. So sometimes Jewish men named Sheldon have a Hebrew name Shlomo or Solomon, and so on. That happens fairly often. So that's what Paul did as well. So this is his background as a Benjaminite, a Hebrew born of Hebrews, committed to the Pharisee interpretation of the law, and very zealous, so much so he persecuted the church, just as he had said in his letter to the Galatians, and as St. Luke, his traveling companion, also wrote about Paul's persecution of the church in Acts of the Apostles. So this is all consistent. Now, we go on to the next part of his attitude towards being a member of the tribe of Benjamin, who himself had been circumcised on the eighth day. But whatever gain I had, I counted as loss because of Christ. More than that, I regard everything as loss because of the surpassing value of knowing Christ Jesus my Lord. For his sake, I have suffered the loss of all things, and I regard them as rubbish, in order that I may gain Christ and be found in him, not having a righteousness of my own that comes from the law, but one that comes through faith in Christ, the righteousness from God based on faith. I want to know Christ and the power of his resurrection and the sharing of his sufferings by becoming like him in his death, if somehow I may attain the resurrection from the dead. All right, let's stop there, and we'll continue so we can just take a look at this. First, he mentions in verses 7 through 9 that this is already loss. He's got a great past. He was well-educated, very advanced in his practice of his faith, very learned. But all that's lost because of Christ. Christ is exceedingly greater. He really is living out the parable of the pearl of great price. He realized everything he has doesn't matter nearly so much as Christ does. He's living out the treasure in the field. When he found Christ, he sold everything. Everything else was gone. I give everything for Christ. That's the real value. And it's the surpassing value of knowing Christ and, of course, being known by him. That's why he lost everything. He's lost his friends, other people, Jewish people. In fact, he's in prison, probably in Caesarea Maritima, because the Jewish leaders in Jerusalem wanted to kill him. So he understands the loss. They want to execute him for preaching Christ. He says, no, that this faith in Christ is key. Secondly, we want to note here, while I had said above, when we were discussing chapter 2, verses 12 and 13, that you are not justified by faith alone, by grace alone, that doesn't mean that faith is irrelevant. No, faith in Jesus Christ is absolutely right. This is where Luther and Calvin did have a crucial point, that they did call us to enter that faith relationship with Jesus Christ. and that you cannot save yourself. They were correct in condemning a Pelagian point of view whereby you believe you can save yourself. You can't save yourself. And you need the righteousness that comes by faith in Jesus Christ, a righteousness that believes that his death on the cross has the power to forgive your sins. This is an act of faith that actually effects righteousness with God. So it is not part of Catholicism to deny the role of faith. But you can't make it the only thing. It's keeping true to the full teaching of Scripture. This is what's key for all of us. So I don't have a righteousness for my own because I can't have my own righteousness. I'm too much caught up in my own sins. And I can't do this by my power. And I can't do enough good works to justify myself. Because when I do good works, I am doing them with God's stuff. If I give people food, I didn't invent the food. And I didn't make it grow. I might have worked to help it grow. And I might be giving it away. But it's ultimately God's stuff anyway that you're using. We need to trust that our faith in Jesus Christ is what makes us justified and righteous with God. This is true. And that and my own efforts are refuse. It's what you scour off of a pot. So that's what when he says, I regard them as refuse. This is the off-scouring from a pot. You know, when you throw away, you know, what's caked on and stuff and all. So that is, and it doesn't come from following the Old Testament law. It comes from this grace in Christ. But again, verses 10 and 11, he says, that I may know him and the power of his resurrection and may share in his sufferings, becoming like him in his death. The power of Christ's death is what gives us righteousness. And we want to be like Christ. He said at the beginning of chapter 2, have the same mind of Christ who emptied himself. St. Paul understands that as he is in prison, perhaps awaiting execution for being a follower of Christ, he is opening himself to being like Christ crucified. He's open to emptying himself in death like Christ did on the cross. He looks to share in his sufferings and becoming like him in his death. This is part of our Christian life that is essential. So that suffering happens in life. Do we necessarily seek it? Some people do. But most of the time, suffering comes in ways we don't expect. Loss of loved ones, sicknesses, losses of jobs, all kinds of problems happen. And we can either say, it's hopeless, I give up, I'm going to kill myself, or I'm going to die with Christ. I'm going to unite myself with Christ. And we've talked about this years ago when we went through my book on Holy Mass, the meaning of the Eucharist, that in that book I wrote on it. It's at Mass, especially the sacrifice of Calvary represented at the altar. And when we offer ourselves and say, Lord, this is all I've got. You've given me. I give this to you. And in that, we unite our lives and our suffering with the sufferings of Christ. This is the key. And so that's how we share in it. And by sharing that, we can be assured by him that we can attain the resurrection from the dead. This is what we have. So, that's what he has. Now, let's take a look at the next section. And this is in verses 12 through 14. where he says, not that I have already obtained this or have already reached the goal, but I press on to make it my own because Christ Jesus has made me his own. Beloved, I do not consider that I have made it my own, but this one thing I do, forgetting what lies behind and straining forward to what lies ahead, I press on toward the goal for the prize of the heavenly call of God in Christ Jesus. Well,

He doesn't say that at all. But he's like here, he's pressing forward. And he presses to make it his own. This is something I'm working towards. He knows his imperfections. He had said that in Romans chapter 7, verses 14 and following. He wants to do what's good. He wants to obey the law, but he can't. He sees it. Here, too, he sees this. So I don't consider I've made it my own. But here's what I do. I forget the things that I used to brag about. I forget the things that I think I had. I forget what lies behind, and I strain forward to what lies ahead. He doesn't even say, well, Lord, I did this stuff for you. I converted all these people. I built these churches. No, he's not resting. He's straining forward. Think about that again in terms of the Sermon on the Mount, when at the end of Matthew chapter 7, Jesus says, it's not all those who say to me, Lord, Lord, did I not prophesy in your name? Did I not do miracles in your name? He says, go away, I never knew you. I never knew you. You know, and Paul also has a sense, I can't just rest on my laurels. Well, I did some good stuff, I'm all set. No, he's straining forward. There's always more to do. And this is what he is looking to do. So this is key for us. And that's something that he says here in verse 15, let those of us who are mature be thus minded. And if in anything you think differently about anything, this too God will reveal to you. Only let us hold fast to what we have attained. So, this is something that he had said back in chapter 2, verses 1 to 3, put on the mind of Christ, be like-minded. That's what he was doing. And he wants us to hold on to what is true. He's not just trying to build his own club. He wants the truth for himself and for all the other Christians. This has to be our attitude. And that truth is revealed to us in the full counsel of God, in all of his words, not just parts I like, but in all of it. And we always have to pay attention to the parts we don't like. And we're just going to go on and try to finish up this chapter. Let's take a look at verses 17 down to 21, the end of the chapter. Brothers and sisters, join in imitating me. And observe those who live according to the example you have in us. For many live as enemies of the cross of Christ. I've often told you of them, and now I tell you even with tears. Their end is destruction. Their God is the belly, and their glory is in their shame. Their minds are set on earthly things. But our citizenship is in heaven, and it is from there that we are expecting a Savior, the Lord Jesus Christ. He will transform the body of our humiliation that it may be conformed to the body of his glory by the power that also enables him to make all things subject to himself. All right, let's take a look at this. This is the conclusion of this whole argument. He criticizes his opponents from verse 2, the ones he calls dogs and workers of evil. And these are people, so one part of them certainly seems to be that they were focused on getting other people circumcised. And they were using that as a boast, that we had this great effect. This is something that he's rejecting. But I think also in some of this, he warns them about those enemies of the cross of Christ to try to use circumcision makes a person an enemy of Christ. Because you are not saved by circumcision.

0: not an act of redemption. And apparently, as in Galatia, Paul's opponents were making that claim that circumcision was necessary, and it's not. In fact, the issue is that we have to be in Christ Jesus. It is his cross that is the source of salvation. It's on the cross, especially our Lord's words, as recorded in St. Luke. St. Luke knew these words and recorded them in his gospel. This was not something in the other gospel, but this line in Luke 23, "Father, forgive them. They know not what they do." That forgiveness extended by Christ to the soldiers mocking him and to the crowd mocking him and to you and to me, that forgiveness is our salvation. And nothing we do, including circumcision, brings it about. And then we also see that if you, and this is a problem, when it says their God is their belly and their glory in their shame with their mind set on earthly things, it's very important. These people who are his opponents also seem to be justifying various other sins. And by focusing on their belly and their shame, this indicates that like some of the people in Corinth, especially in 1 Corinthians 5 and 6, some people were engaging in sexual sins, and whether prostitution, incest in the case of one man, and other sexual misbehavior, sexual sins against the sixth commandment. This was something going on here. And these folks were glorying in their shame. They were bragging about their sexual libertine behavior. And they were exaggerating this. He said, that's going to lead to your destruction. This is not the way of salvation. We come with to Christ and his cross. Again, because not only at Mass do we meet Christ crucified, but it is Jesus Christ crucified we meet when we come into the confession. This is key. So that is something to keep in mind. Instead, he says this, our citizenship is in heaven. Christ's ascension into heaven gives us a citizenship. If by baptism we are united to Jesus Christ and are members of his body, then we too have a citizenship in heaven. And he gives it to us. Citizenship here on earth is fine. And it's a good thing, but countries come and go. They fade away. Roman Empire is gone, and Soviet Union is gone. Nazi Germany is gone. There's different countries. East Germany is gone. Yugoslavia is gone. Other countries take their place. This happens. But our citizenship in heaven transcends all those and lasts forever. And that's why we await a Savior, the Lord Jesus Christ. He will transform us, and he will, as he says, change our lowly body into a glorious body. We need to keep in mind that he intends for us to have that glorious body, and this is where he subjects all things to himself. The same teaching he had given in 1 Corinthians 15 when he taught about the resurrection of Christ, this also applies to us. That he will raise our bodies into his glory, and in that way subject everything to himself and to his Father. This is what we hope for. And St. Paul lays out this vision consistently with here as well as in the other epistles, which is why we study them. All right, we finish up what we want to say in regard to Philippians. And again, I want to encourage all of you to remember to be generous, especially in these summer months. A lot of times people are distracted by other things. They're going on vacation and such. But we still need to have your support. That's all the support that we get is from you and your generosity in an ongoing way. So please keep us in between your gas bill, electric bill, and cable bill. And we'll be able to pay our bills, which keep coming all summer long. So we appreciate that. And may Almighty God bless all of you and keep you. May he cause his face to shine upon you. May the Lord lead you in all of your ways by his peace. May Almighty God bless you, the Father, the Son, and the Holy Spirit. Amen. And thank you for all the support you do give us. We truly appreciate it.
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4: 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Saint Tarsicius was a 12-year-old Christian acolyte and martyr in 3rd century Rome, who became a shining example of resolute faith and devotion. During a time of fierce persecution, young Tarsicius volunteered to take the Eucharist to condemned Christian prisoners when deacons were in danger of being recognized and arrested. Carrying the Blessed Sacrament close to his heart, he was confronted by a group of pagan boys who demanded he show them what he was hiding. When he refused, they attacked him with clubs and stones, but he never surrendered the Holy Eucharist. A fellow Christian came to his aid and drove the attackers away, but Tarsicius died from his injuries. He was buried in the catacombs of St. Callistus. The church honors him as the martyr of the Eucharist. May the life of St. Tarsicius inspire you to grow closer to Christ today. St. Tarsicius, pray for us. To sign up for the Daily Saint emails, please visit EWTN.com/Daily Saint.
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11: Family, a prayer that we pray together is a powerful prayer. So please pray together with me our EWTN family prayer. Today we pray for marriage. Almighty God and Father, we adore you. You are the author of marriage and have made it a covenant of faithful, exclusive, and enduring love between one man and one woman. Protect this sacred institution from those who are working to deform it. Bring to conversion those who cohabitate, and restore the dignity of marriage and family life to our land. Strengthen those who are struggling in their marriages, and protect our children from neglect and divorce. We ask this through Christ our Lord. Amen.
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13: Welcome to Conversations with Consequences. I'm your host, Betsy Fentress. I'm thrilled to have with us Jeffrey Bruno, an award-winning photographer who has traversed many of the national Eucharistic pilgrimages during this year of Eucharistic revival, including ones that our beloved TCA chaplain, Monsignor Roger Landry, has been part of, and also documenting the sacred vows of the Sisters of Life, consecrated virgins, priestly ordinations, canonizations, beatifications, and so many other moments. Jeff, thanks for making time for us today.
14: Thank you very much, Betsy. It is a pleasure to be here. Great to have this conversation.
13: So you did not start off as a photographer. From what I've gathered, you started off in the heavy metal scene in New York City, right?
14: Yeah, I was I was in the music industry for most of my life up until my mid-30s. And then I had a kind of an existential crisis. And I went on a search, I guess you could say, and was looking for purpose and meaning in life. And I ended up through a radical conversion experience coming into the faith. And that pretty much everything that happened at that point, that was 2004, kind of dictated how the rest of my life unfolded. You know, so I was eternally grateful for that.
13: You moved near a Catholic church sort of without knowing it.
14: Yeah. Well, I mean, if I look backwards, you know, it's like then I could see God's hand in so many different things, you know. But, you know, at the time when I was a little kid, it's like, I mean, I was the one kid in class when I was like 7 years old. If you ask, you know, what are you going to be when you grow up? I was like, I was going to be a musician. I was going to have a big boat and I was going to have a big family. And that's all. I was very driven and very determined from a very young age. And I had put all my eggs in that basket, and I had kind of rose to, you know, where I thought I would want it to be, you know, in the music industry as a musician and as a co-producer and a producer. And then I found out that actually it was completely empty. It was none of the promise of, you know, the worldly promises, and none of what I thought, you know, would satisfy me ended up doing that. And again, praise God, you know, it's like I was able to, you know, have that experience of searching and discerning. And I guess at the time when I was kind of just before this reversion conversion, I was at a very dark point. And I didn't think that God existed. And I kind of went on I don't know what it was. Somebody had prompted me. And this is actually something for everybody. Somebody just told me, hey, you should go to Mass. And that's all it took, you know. So it's like sometimes you might think, you know, like you tell somebody, hey, you know, I'll pray for her. You should say a prayer about that. Just say the simple thing sometimes, because sometimes it's the grace of the Holy Spirit through those simple things that you say will get the person to where they need to be. So, you know, don't think you need some big fancy discourse, even though it's helpful to have that too. But just saying, if you think if you got nothing but something simple to say to somebody who's in a situation, say it.
13: Really moving clip of you. You sort of just plopped yourself down in church and said, okay.
14: Yeah.
13: And you really felt this warm, loving.
14: Oh, yeah. No, that's
13: embrace.
14: It's amazing. It's really defies words, you know, that whole experience. I didn't think God existed. But at the same time, I was raised Catholic. I guess I wanted to know if God existed, and mm-hmm. you know, I had nothing and nowhere else to turn at this point in time in my life. We serendipitously, or God kind of moved it. We moved about two blocks from a church. And so I'd walk over there in the morning and I'd, I'd go and I'd be like, you know, I had nothing else going on. So I was like, God, I don't know if you're really there. I don't really think you're there, but if you are there, I really would like to know. But also one other thing is like, if you are there, you know, I don't love you, because I was thinking of it, reflecting. I was like, well, the first commandment is love God. And I was like, well, I don't love God. I don't even think he's there. You know? So it's kind of like, you know, I'm kind of like stuck. And then, you know, all of my head thinking and all that type of stuff kind of all just got blown right out the window when one day I received the Blessed Sacrament after I'd gone to confession. I was going through the motions in a way, I guess you could say. But at the same time, I think that maybe I wasn't going through the motions, but here's the Holy Spirit was kind of guiding me towards this. And I knelt down after that this one time when I received the Blessed Sacrament, and I felt, I can't even really describe it, but I just felt this totality of love and this mercy and this embrace and this presence that just is completely, it just took me, it swept me away. And I was, when I realized at that point that, you know, not only was there a God, but he was talking to me. And I was just like, oof. And so, and then at that point I walked out of the church, and I'm like, well, you know, what do you want me to do? So, and that actually kind of leads to some other things maybe we'll discuss, but I did a lot of web development and computer stuff, like in my early days. That was one of my claims to fame in the music business, is that I was like the one guy that knew how to program things. And because when I was a kid, I was also heavily involved in computers and whatnot. So I looked at the Catholic internet back in 2004, and it was a train wreck, like most of the internet. And I decided that I was going to save, you know, like the Catholic internet. I was going to be a pioneer of the Catholic internet and started building websites and things like that. And and that kind of led to photography, because there were no pictures for the websites at the time. So I bought a camera and started taking pictures of things. And so pretty much everything that I do now is, you know, I pray it's God's will, number one, and I try to discern that daily. But it definitely was all, I was set on this path by that encounter and by that, in at that time, you know. So it kind of all began there. And it didn't take pictures before. I didn't write before. I didn't do anything else before. It's kind of like, so.
13: Well, your pictures are really stunning. And I know that you kind of got your leap into fame by going to the beatification of Pope John Paul II.
14: Yeah, yeah.
13: Got a
14: yeah.
13: lucky break from the Vatican.
14: Sure did.
13: Which police. Is, that's and you have a picture of Pope Benedict that went viral all over the world. And so once that happened, did you just think, okay, I'm a Catholic photographer, and I'm going to really devote my life to this exclusively?
14: You know, it's well, first off, you know, it is a craft. You know, it's like, you know, for anything that you do in life, you know, there's skill involved, there's knowledge involved, things like that. I'd say it was kind of 50-50. It's like, because it's like, I believe in, I guess what you, in my case, and I do it badly, but perpetual discernment. It's like, I really, whatever he wants me to do, that's what I want to do. And if he wants me to do this, I'll do this. But if he wants me to do something different, if it's going to change, that's okay. It's like, it's not about photography for me. Like, in other words, it's like, if I lost my faith today, I would hang up the camera tomorrow. It's like, the only reason I shoot or I take photographs is to try to show the beauty and the mission of the church. That's the only reason, the only purpose, you know, in my, you know, to me. Am I a Catholic photographer? Yeah. You know, by definition I am, but I don't know. I'm not sure if I think of myself so much in that department in that way.
13: Yeah. Flannery O'Connor used to say that, you know, I'm a Catholic and I'm a writer, right? So you're a Catholic and you're a photographer. Catholic first,
14: interesting.
13: Right? So you've spent months on the Eucharistic pilgrimage with pilgrims, bishops, people kneeling. What strikes you most about that time and that experience?
14: Well, to begin with, it was one of the most, you know, to date, you know, the greatest privilege of my life. I'll just put it like that. Yeah. The thing that strikes me most, I mean, it's kind of easy in a way, but it, you know, it's also sounds maybe really simple, but just to be in the presence of the Lord for that much time. Mm-hmm. And the thing is, it's not like going to an adoration chapel, like, and I go to adoration periodically, and it's beautiful, you know, and it's wonderful to be with him there. But to be with him in different communities on the streets of America in different environments, in different weather. It's a very different, very tangible experience. And you really feel, the way I felt, and I've written about it, is that it felt to me perhaps the way it was for the apostles, you know, when they were walking with Christ through the streets of Jerusalem or wherever, because you're on pilgrimage, you're going with the Lord places. It's like, you could say you're carrying there, but really he's carrying us. You know, it's like, we're going with him, you know, to these places, the efficacy of his grace on the communities and people. It's, you just, and to be able to witness the impact of his presence on the lives of the people that you encounter throughout this, it's breathtaking. It's really, and, you know, not only, you know, it's great for, you know, it's wonderful for me, you know, just to have the privilege, but, you know, and I don't think I did it justice, you know, in covering it, you know, it's like because this is so much to say and so much to tell and so much you could show about, you know, it's just, so, I mean, super long-winded answer to a simple question, his presence.
13: His presence. Well, yeah. You wrote about this on your Substack where you say, all drawn by the same thing, not an idea, but a presence. And so particularly in the streets of Manhattan, which is kind of a different animal than, you know, being on the Appalachian Trail or something. Oh. What's it like to have all these people staring who are not Catholics, not believers, staring at this monstrance with our Lord in it, being held up high, you know, gold robes and candles and altar boys? What's it?
14: Sure.
13: What do you see in the people that are staring?
14: I see the faces of the people that saw Jesus in Jerusalem. I'm telling you, it's like it echoes that so much. The curiosity, the wonder, you know, and wonder. Also the, it's like this. And again, it's like one of the things is like to see it is one thing. And you're right. You know, a lot of people just see it. They see it for what it is, just as you described. And I think that this, but his presence is there. So his presence has effect. It's like I think that, you know, a lot of the things we talk about this day and age about is the word revival gets thrown around a lot, you know, and at the same time, there's polls and data that suggest otherwise. And yet, you know, from my time in the streets and in churches and around the country, I see something is happening. You know, there is definitely a spark of renewal is alive. And yeah, maybe revival, you know, it's like things have changed, things are different. But that being said, I think it directly coincides with this, with the pilgrimages, because I think that you can't bring him through the streets of America without nothing happening. It's like something happens because of him, because of his presence, because of the grace that he has. Mm-hmm. So it's like, you know, people encounter him at different levels, depending upon where they are in their walk of faith. You know, some people might not be Christian, like, you know, like if you're going down a city street and you get, you know, you're going through the barrio, you know, and it's like this whole area where it's, you know, a very, very mixed bag of different types of people, you know. You got everything from, you know, criminals to saints, you know, it's like the whole array of humanity is there. And so people are in different places. The grace is going to affect them differently. You know, and I don't know that those are stories I'll never hear. None of us will probably. But I just think that, you know, it's I think that the feeling that you have when you're processing with him, especially in environments where you're maybe more of an oddity, is humility. I think that you feel humbled to be with him in that environment. It's not pride, you know, and I don't mean pride in the worst, in the bad way of the word, but it's not that. It's you're humbled to be present. It's like you're called to be there, because if you're there, you're called. It's like, you know, if you're processing with him, you were called to be there. And you know, just again, the honor, the privilege, you know, nothing but humbling, you know, and it's, and you can kind of see it in the people when they're processing, the joy. It's like, it's unreal. It's like, it's just like this is palpable, you know, and of course there is, you know, it's because, I mean, he's the author of the universe, the author of joy, of beauty, of everything. So it's like, you're in the presence of the divine, you know, of what the after, what heaven will be like. Oh, goodness gracious. You know, there's just so much there. So, yeah.
13: So I want to talk about your Substack, because you have so many beautiful subjects that you tackle. So as a freelance journalist, sometimes you're just, we see your pictures at various outlets, but on Substack, you also write. And it's really almost like poetry, Jeff. It's amazing. And I want to talk about two subjects. The first is the nuns. You're drawn to the Sisters of Life, Consecrated Virgins. What's it like to be a male photographer to go in and document this?
14: Well, I didn't set out to do that. I just want to get that clear.
13: Yeah.
14: But I will say this, is that, you know, but, you know, at the same time, I think one of the things that comes across very powerfully in religious women in particular is virtue. And virtue is something that the world needs to see. In other words, it's like we could talk about virtue. We could talk about modesty. We could talk about respect and all the other kinds of different things and the dignity of, you know, femininity and the feminine genius. We could talk about all of it. But they kind of just proclaim it with their lives. It's like, you know, it's without saying a word, you're getting a lesson in faith, in devotion, in virtue, it's in charity. Oh, goodness gracious. So, you know, there's something that is uniquely beautiful about, you know, the women that are called into religious life. As an echo of Mary, you know, maybe, you know, where, you know, kind of like a, you know, I don't want to go, I was just at a women's conference, a women's leadership forum conference, the Given Institute forum.
13: Oh, right. Yeah.
14: And so that was, if anybody was ever out of place, it was me because I had to cover that. And it was literally the ideas were for women, by women, you know, and it was all, you know, and I learned so much, you know, just from being present in that, again, it's like that. I wrote something about that and I'm still trying to unpack it, but I do wish there was something like that for men. Anyway, but that's my only thing. So anybody's out there who wants to get something started for men like that, contact Jen over at the Given and figure out something. That'd be really wonderful. Okay, but back to what you're saying, though. I think, you know, one of the things also is that in New York in particular, the Franciscan Sisters of the Renewal, Dominican mm-hmm. Sisters, the Sisters of Life, they're very present in the city. And a lot of times they're at things that just, like at the events that are going on, it's their events, it's their, or they're involved with them. So, you know, for somebody like me that's looking to tell the Catholic story, you know, and New York is kind of local to me, not super local, but we're a little bit away from it, but it's the logical place to go. And you just naturally encounter them, and then you naturally get drawn into the stories, and naturally it's the way it goes. And it's I guess also with the Sisters of Life in particular, they are, well, one thing is like, as a born and bred New Yorker, you know, there is that the wrong kind of pride coming from me now because they're natively New York. They're founded in New York and generally. But the thing is that, and actually I just finished a piece. I'm going to launch it. I'm going to put it out today about that and about this particular thing. Their presence in New York is a response to a grave problem that New York faces, which is its pro-abortion, ultra pro-abortion stance. And it's, you know, I think they just signed into law the assisted suicide thing. Right. You know, and of course, you know, they have, you know, and their constitution is, you know, the quote unquote right to abortion. You know, so God responds by granting or bringing grace into places where it's needed. And if they begin there, if they started there, you know, via Cardinal O'Connor, it's a response to that prompting of the Holy Spirit, which is kind of like, you know, again, it's wonderful to see God's hand, his mercy and his grace at work in an area where there is a problem. Like it's a tangible, visible response to something, just like the CFRs. You know, CFRs are also, and they were also a response to a different type of you know, thing that was going on. And, you know, again, it's like all this responding grace is such a beautiful thing. Don't know where we're at with that. I was kind of fished around.
13: No, that was really enlightening, especially as talking about the nuns as a witness with all of this secular, you know, horror going on. Mm-hmm. We have just about a couple of minutes left. Yeah. What would you say to somebody who wants to get into your line, both from the faith perspective and from a journalism perspective?
14: Well, it's going to be maybe an unorthodox answer, but I'll say this. I will say the first thing is discern it. Pray, get into a state of grace, daily communion, adoration, rosary, whatever you can do, whatever is within your, you know, your ability, your capabilities, you know, abandon yourself to him first off and see if this is something that you feel called to. If you do, like, and again, it's like, you're not necessarily going to get the lightning bolt answer. It's not like that. But if you do feel yourself drawn to it, that's an indication. You know, it's like, especially if you're, you know, prayerful about it and you feel yourself drawn into it. Okay. You know, that's definitely a good place to start. there has never been a better time to start in this line of work, because now the kind of independent journalism is something that's becoming a reality for people. So you don't necessarily have to work for anybody else. You can work for yourself. You can start your own Substack. You can run your own social media. You can do your own thing. Again, I just would, you know, put Christ at the very center of it all, always. And then the one thing is that if you do feel drawn to it and called to it and you start learning about it and everything, learn everything. Soak it all in. Learn from the best that are out there. If you want to learn to take pictures, that I always told people, and this is the way I learned, is look at great pictures and take a lot of pictures. One teaches you how to use the camera. One sharpens your eye. And before you know it, the two start to come together and you'll get good at it. So that's kind of a practical tip. And then the thing is that, you know, with the way it is today, we have such an overabundance of content kind of like in the world. And with AI, there's even more and more content. This is a real chance for, you know, great work to stand out. Yes. It's like, I think that, you know, and photography is a particularly interesting or genre because it's real people, it's real moments, it's real events, it's a separate thing. So it is an opportunity. But I'll just say one last thing. Photographers, write. And writers, take pictures. You got to do the both, because the two of them together, super powerful.
13: Well, you have really enriched our world by your amazing photography and words. And make sure to sign up for Jeffrey Bruno's Substack by visiting Words and Pictures by Jeffrey Bruno. Thank you so much for joining us. It was such a delight.
14: Betsy, thank you very much. God bless.
13: Welcome back to Conversations with Consequences, where I am joined by TCA chaplain Monsignor Roger Landry to talk about one of the most important and beautiful feasts of the year, the Assumption of the Blessed Virgin Mary. Can you tell us about the history of this? It dates back many, many centuries.
15: So the first Christians, Betsy, celebrated that at the end of her earthly life, Mary was brought up, body and soul, into heaven. When Pope Pius the 12th in 1950 declared the dogma of the Assumption of Our Lady, it wasn't as if it were new. And in that document, he traced all the fathers of the church going back into time, some of the various scriptural references, which are indirect, but nevertheless suggestive of Mary's eventual place, crowned with the stars of heaven at her son's eternal right side. And so the tradition of the church was always there. We celebrated last week the feast of St. Dominic, and we remember that Our Lady revealed the rosary to St. Dominic. And as part of the church's prayer for centuries, we would meditate on Mary's Assumption and then her coronation in heaven, which has been part of Catholic piety from the beginning. And then at the request of many bishops all around the world who were saying, against some people who said we have no proof of Mary's being in heaven because scripture doesn't say it explicitly, Pope Pius XII decided to write the document and declare infallibly the dogma of Mary's Immaculate, Mary's Assumption into heaven, 96 years after his predecessor, Pius IX, had declared the dogma of the Immaculate Conception. And so we've been celebrating it solemnly, not just since 1950, over the last 76 years. We've been celebrating it from before it was officially declared a dogma. But it is a wonderful day, first, in which we celebrate Our Lady, that at the end of her earthly life, the church has never pronounced whether she died or whether she just fell asleep. But honestly, the case is much greater that she died just like her son did. And then at a certain time period after her death, she was assumed, taken up by God, in other words, not by her own power, not just her soul, but also her body to her eternal son's right side in heaven, whatever that means once we get into that state. So it's first about Mary. And if we're ever going to be super excited about anybody's winning any triumph, let's just think about our favorite sports team winning the championship. We should be all that more happy about Mary's triumph in life. This is the mother that God the Father chose for his son, and that son from Calvary chose for you and me. Super excited about Mary. The second is it anchors our soul in the clouds, to use the image of the letter to the Hebrews, that Mary's Assumption is a sign of what God wants to happen to us. After we die, we're going to be judged immediately, but eventually there's going to be a general resurrection when we'll be reunited with our bodies, and God wants us, body and soul, like Mary is now, eventually to be at his right side and hers too in heaven. And so it's a feast about heaven in which we recalibrate our interior compass toward the things that are going to last forever, the things that Mary always sought. And so like the Ascension of Jesus, normally in the month of May, so the Assumption in August is a time in which we're contemplating heaven. And then third and lastly, it's an opportunity for us to learn from Mary that road to heaven,
16: right,
15: that path with her to be raised up by the Lord, to have a heart that contemplates God's words like she did, to have a will that seeks to do whatever the Lord himself asks, which was Mary's valedictory address at the wedding feast of Cana, do whatever he tells you, that we look to Mary as the great disciple, as the teacher about how to do the apostolate, as somebody who intercedes for us now so that we might receive everything her son wishes to give us. And so that's why the Assumption is so important.
16: Why is it the Eastern Church calls it the Dormition of Mary, but why is that so much more prominent and we don't use that term that much?
15: So Dormition's a little confusing, right? Dormire in Latin and in Italian and most of the Romance languages means to sleep. We have a dormitory, for example, where we go to sleep. And on the early Christian graves in the first centuries, they would say, like in your case, Elizabeth, dormit in pace, that she's sleeping in peace, because she is going to be reawakened one day to be fully alive with the Lord. And her body will be sort of up from where we've placed it, etc. So the Eastern always talked about the Dormition, that she fell asleep and she was reawakened and taken body and soul. We in the West just use the term death more frequently.
16: Mm-hmm.
15: All the way up until the 1700s with St. Alphonsus Liguori, the great founder of the Redemptorist, whose feast was a couple weeks ago at the beginning of August, he argued theologically that because Mary had been free from all stain of original sin from the first moment of her conception, and that death was a consequence of sin, Mary would never have died. And so she just would have closed her eyes as if she was falling asleep, and then the next time she opened them, she'd just continue on in life, assumed by Father, Son, and Holy Spirit to heaven. But I've always found that weak, as much as I love St. Alphonsus, and most of the saints and the doctors over the course of the century had argued that Mary had died. After all, Jesus, the blessed fruit of her womb, was totally sinless too, and he died on Golgotha. So it's not incompatible that Mary herself would have died at the end of her life. The church doesn't make a pronouncement on it. It just says at the end of her earthly life, whether she just fell asleep or whether she died for a minute or for a few days, for example, like her son, before she was raised and assumed. We don't know and we don't have to know. What we do know is that she's at Jesus' right side where she's interceding for us. And as St. John Paul II wrote in his beautiful document, The Mother of the Redeemer, Mary reigns in heaven by serving, that for her to reign is to serve. And she's interceding and praying for us so that we'll be able to follow her son, who is the way, all the way back to the place where he's gone to prepare, not just for Mary, but for everyone who lives and dies in him.
16: That's a great explanation of that whole Dormition issue that I've been wondering about for years. So thank you, and thank you for helping us to celebrate this beautiful feast.
15: Happy Solemnity of the Assumption. Likewise, Betsy, to you and to all our listeners.
16: Thank you, Betsy.
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19: And I'm Lee Sneed.
16: And we are very happy to have a friend of the show back with us today, Erica Bakiaki, Catholic mother, professor, and author of The Rights of Women, Reclaiming a Lost Vision, Catholic Ideas for a Secular World. And Erica, we're so excited to chat with you about your upcoming conference happening next month in Rochester, New York, A Better Way Forward for Women. Thanks for joining us today.
20: Thanks so much for having me. Always good to see you too.
16: So the conference really wraps in this monumental year we're in as a nation, a 250th celebration, but you have a different take on what's also happening as a celebration to commemorate. Tell us about why this conference is happening in September on this date.
20: Yeah, so I am always a person of kind of hope and always trying to look forward to build anew, especially, you know, with the work of the Holy Spirit being present at all times and all places. And so I often worry about those of our friends who despair of the American founding, despair of the American project. And I say we keep building on the good and make corrections, you know, to those things that weren't so good. And the same can be true for the early, you know, for the women's movement as a whole and the early women's movement that was founded, you know, at Seneca Falls in 1848 and then held several national conventions in the years that followed, including a 20th anniversary in 1870. And so we are commemorating that movement in the hopes of kind of reclaiming the women's movement as a whole that, as we all know, has gone dreadfully astray in many important ways. And so as someone who studies the cause of women's rights, as a legal theorist from a Catholic perspective, who has just written this book and has seen take shape around me and among friends and peers and scholars, a real sort of need, I think, to come out of all of our individual work and the good work that each of the speakers is doing and kind of come together in solidarity to present an alternative vision for women than the one that is kind of hegemonic in progressive feminism, and to basically take a woman, take the movement back, so to speak. And so that's what we're doing in Rochester in mid-September. And we are filling up fast, but definitely have room for people who might like to come join us.
0: That's great. I'm looking forward. I'm lucky enough to be able to find time in my schedule to attend the conference. I'm looking so forward to seeing, you know, people I've known for a long time, people who I know through Substack. And Substack, I'm still sort of figuring out, but I am obsessed with it. And I love Fair Disputations. And I love all the different women who are contributing and the style of the writing and the conversation, the really mutual, like, exchange of ideas that I see on Substack. Did your Substack success have something to do with the idea for having this conference?
20: Yeah, so in a way, I mean, Fair Disputations, for those who don't know, is an online journal that I started and brought Serena Sigillato on very quickly to be our editor. It's started at Abigail Adams Institute, which is kind of a humanistic institute that serves Harvard. We then were kind of brought into the School for Civic and Economic Thought and Leadership at Arizona State University. When I created there, I was brought on as a professor of practice to teach a course called Women and Rights in Western Political Thought, and was asked to kind of found an initiative there on women and civic life and thought. And so Fair Disputations is now within this kind of civic education program that's there at ASU as one of these great civic institutes that are, you know, growing up in all of the kind of public universities in red and purple states, trying to reclaim kind of civic education for our country. And so in part, it's like there's all this great work that authors of Fair Disputations are doing, those who are contributing. And then there's also this time when our country is looking at trying to rehabilitate civic education. And it seems as though the space for women is taken up by those who, you know, aren't so crazy about the American founding first and foremost, but then also try to downplay some of the real beautiful truths that the early Americans rights movement set forth in its own Declaration of Sentiments and Resolutions. I mean, one of the most incredible things as a scholar is to see that there are those who, you know, want to bring attention to the Declaration for some reasons, and then also just basically don't even showcase the resolutions aspect, which is literally grounding women's rights in natural law. It's quoting Blackstone, William Blackstone, for the proposition that, you know, all law needs to be grounded in eternal law and that God made us equal, obviously, and different, but equal in dignity. And therefore, you know, goes on to make resolutions about with those claims. So I just think that it's like sort of a time when it makes sense to begin again. And sort of, as I've said many times now, is like a phoenix, to see a phoenix rising from the ashes that is really modern feminism, I think, in terms of its, you know, seeing abortion rights as kind of its sine qua non, as like, you know, having transgenderism come and really become really part and parcel of progressive feminism, which is so odd to me. And so what Fair Disputations has done is really bring together like kind of the heroic TERFs, those who have, you know, across the pond have really pushed back against transgender ideology as radical feminists, and then has brought together Catholics who and Christians and other, you know, non-believers who on this side of the pond who are interested in really kind of forging ahead with a robust anthropology that makes sense of who we are as human beings, as who we are as women, as who we are as individuals, and keeping that tension together. And so start trying to do really good intellectual work to reground advocacy for women, who I should say, because sometimes people say, why do we need advocacy for women? It's because of, I think, two things. One is women's natural vulnerability because of our, you know, men's superior strength, women's being, you know, relatively weaker than men in most all cases. And then also, of course, the vulnerability that comes with childbearing. Plus, and the important plus is good, is important, is like, as Catholics, it's Genesis 3, it's the fall, you know, the way in which men and women were supposed to serve one another gets all screwed up and disordered. And part of that, as people have seen throughout all time, and we could quote all sorts of great people like Newman and Augustine, etc., is that, and Genesis itself, is that man can tend to lord over women and be really of harm to women. And so therefore, we need, especially for women who don't have good men around them, we need advocacy for women. And we see this so much in our day with pornography, prostitution, sex trafficking, surrogacy. And then I would include also abortion, of course, and you know, trans, the threat of trans identifying men in women's spaces. So there's a lot of places where women need advocates today.
0: And just to back up for a little clarification for our listeners who might not know about this movement in the UK, the TERF movement. Could you explain what that is and what that acronym stands for?
20: Sure, yeah. So trans-exclusive radical feminists were the first. It's funny, some people, some Catholics who, you know, aren't students of the cause of women's rights tend to think radical feminism means like the most radical of feminists. And so those say who are the ones who are pushing aside, you know, women as embodied, you know, biologically different from men or some other radicals in terms of abortion. But what's interesting about radical feminists, the way I would describe them, is that they actually take seriously the fall. They don't call it the fall, but they take seriously men and women's embodied differences. And then they just see the fall as like the constant state. So men are always kind of the violent aggressors and women are always the victims. Obviously, those things are true in some cases. And so then you need to respond to them. But that's what a radical feminist is. And so these TERFs, who are also call themselves gender critical feminists, are basically pushing back against the idea that a woman can be kind of anything, you know, anyone can claim the status or the, you know, the word woman based on their own interior feelings. And the TERFs say, no, it is a biological status, actually. It's a reproductive status. It's, you know, the fact that women have the large gametes and produce the large gametes in their body and are capable of childbearing. And that makes women vulnerable. And therefore, there ought to be protections. And so Catholics and radical feminists actually agree on a lot. What's fascinating about radical feminists, too, is that there's all sorts of pushback against things like the pill and abortion and prostitution and pornography. So the women in the 1980s who allied with some Christians on pornography were radical feminists. And I would just put just one more thing, because I think it's been so awesome to see, is that we have in At Fair Disputations a bunch of different kind of debates and dialogues between radical feminists and Catholic theologians or philosophers on the nature of sex, on the nature of this kind of agreement. And so what it's caused the radical feminists to do is go and read documents like Miliaris Dignitatum of John Paul II and say, wait a second, I had no idea that Catholicism kind of got these kind of questions at the core. And just to bring my own story in here, is that I too was on the other side of this question and then came to read John Paul II and was so enlivened, like I was so amazed that this Catholic could understand kind of the core problems really impacting women. It really got me to start thinking in a serious way about Catholicism. And, you know, hopefully it's doing the same for some of our readers as well.
1: I just wanted to put a plug in that EWTN Journey Home just ran a piece on Erica's conversion story where she really goes into this. It's a beautiful, beautiful segment. I wanted to ask, we just had this tragedy this week in Massachusetts where they signed a bill allowing abortion up to birth. And so that's kind of the antithesis of what's going on with your movement. But tell us a little bit. I know there's a platform that you have a list of things on your website for the conference where you talk about all the things that you agree on that you want to promote. Mm. Can you go through a few of those for us?
20: Yeah. So I actually am a resident in Massachusetts. I was invited by the Boston Globe to give a statement, which they did not quote. But yeah, it's a real kind of abomination, as we've seen in many of the kind of the bluish of blue states, that they think they have to, you know, move forward all the way toward, you know, abortion on demand with no restrictions, with no oversight, you know, done by anyone, not even medical personnel. You know, it's just, it's like the Wild West. And we see this in surrogacy, we see this in IVF. And it's kind of a horror that women aren't seeing this. Therefore, the need for something like our movement. So yes, we are creating our invitation, which you can find on our website, abetterwayforwardforwomen.org. Puts all of this into perspective, or in the context, of the 250th anniversary of the Declaration of Independence, and then basically makes claims, which of course we know from our own history, that there are men and women who called our own founders and called our own country, people in our own country, to sort of have honor that statement, but also find the complete expression of the truth that we are all created equal. And I think obviously we see that in slavery, and then we see that in the civil rights movement and the women's rights movement. And so one of the things that we say is that we, you know, all share an equal dignity, and that makes us responsible to one another and to one another, that there's an interdependence at the core of, and that rights and responsibilities are always interdependent. And that was true with the founding generation, but sometimes things are taken out of context, are pulled. And we have this idea on both left and right now that really radical autonomy was there from the very start. When, if you look at the great legal cases, if you look at, you know, the work of constitutional law and in founding documents, that human law is always understood to be grounded in eternal truths. That's true at the American founding. It's also true in the early women's movement. So that's kind of what we're building upon. So in the statement, then we talk about injustices, you know, to the human person, including the child in the womb, and also to women, to men, to families, et cetera. So I'll read one of them. We're working on these, and we're also writing resolutions that we will then sign and proclaim in public, not giving the details out about that quite yet. But the very first of these injustices is that it is unjust for children to be poisoned or dismembered as they develop in the safety of their mother's wombs, to be chemically or surgically castrated in their formative years, or for adults to place their own desires ahead of the needs for children, the needs of children. And then just, you know, to make sure that there's an understanding of like the other side of that, which makes us, you know, advocates for women as well as children, as well as the whole vulnerable. Another one of the injustices is it is unjust for women to bear all responsibility for pregnancy and childbearing, or for society to champion those who are unencumbered by responsibilities as the standard bearers of equality. And so really trying to push, you know, aside that idea that either equality or freedom are sort of best encompassed by sort of this radical liberal idea of autonomy, where, you know, we are each kind of born on our own and take care of ourselves as though we're, as Thomas Hobbes says, mushrooms growing up on of our own accord, rather than that we are born into families, that we always need each other, that we depend on each other for all goods in life, and that we are then responsible for one another. Of course, Lee, your husband Carter, has been incredibly articulate about these great truths of the human person that are just so basic if we just but look around and see how it is that we depend upon one another all the time. So it's really bringing that core insight of interdependence and the way in which we need each other, that we belong to one another, and that we also must serve one another, especially the vulnerable, into the core of this declaration of interdependence, as we're calling it.
0: That's amazing, because I was just thinking, this is a really great segue, Erica, because I was just thinking about people. I mean, a lot of people are doing a lot of great work on this topic of interdependence. And, you know, a lot of it's rooted in McIntyre and all these different things.
20: Right.
0: But we've got, so like with my husband, a man, Carter, Chris Kazor, Carl Truman, or some people come to mind. But then I think about you, I think about Angela Franks, I think about Leah Labreska Sargent. And is there, we're having this women's declaration, this women's conference. Is there something different that you see women scholars bringing to the conversation of interdependence that maybe men don't? I mean, we're talking about world's greatest minds here. You know, it's I hate to pit anyone against each other, but is there something special that women bring, a different aspect, a different, just anything that separates their work from the work of, say, their male colleagues?
20: That's a really great question. Not sure I can answer it so quickly because I am a great admirer of all of the men and the work of the men that you mentioned. And we are kind of simpatico and sort of depend on each other for our work. As you mentioned, McIntyre, I think all of us very much are in the line of Alistair McIntyre and working there. I mean, I think, I guess I would say what occurs to me as someone who has studied deeply the work of Mary Wollstonecraft, that she as a woman who was, you know, the oldest of six children, had a difficult situation in her own family, then really cared for as best she could her younger brothers and sisters. She, you know, had very different insights about interdependence and about kind of the duties of care that we owe to one another than the men at the same time when she was writing. So of course, you know, she's talking about natural rights. John Locke was talking about natural rights. But when you read them, you could say superficially, ah, there's some similarities here. But then when you actually go in and read the text, you see that there are great differences, that Mary Wollstonecraft gets very clearly that we

0: That is a great capacity, but it's also one that is, has, I think, makes a lot of girls very fearful at this point, right? Because there aren't a lot of people who are shepherding women along in that way so that they can see that they can both really, as all of us have done, take very seriously their great sort of privilege of being a woman and this great capacity, but then also do other great and noble work in the world and contribute to the public square or into our, in our, homes and our communities. And that's what we're trying to kind of hold together in a way that I think both the far left and the far right are sort of very much splitting apart.
1: So Lee mentioned some of the people that are going to be featured at the conference. I wanted to specifically talk about the people from Britain. So I know Ayaan Hirsi Ali is going to, some are joining virtually, and you have Mary Harrington, you have Louise Perry. I'm particularly interested in how the American women forged this alliance with the British women. And the first thing's cover story this month is Tomophobia by Mary Harrington, where she talks about the discovery of natural law. And so, can you talk about that alliance and how these women are moving toward a sort of Thomistic view? They're probably all on different pathways.
0: So there is a way in which the Anglo-American alliance is a very strong one. We also have sort of Australians in the mix too. Louise is now actually relocated to Australia, which is her part of, her background. So these are great friends of mine. I actually, in terms of Ayaan Hirsi Ali, we just met last week, where I had the opportunity of interviewing her for this conference. So we'll be showing that pre-recorded interview there. And she has become certainly an ally. But with regard to Mary and Louise, who are great friends of mine, I guess I will just say, in terms of the story, which we tell a little bit, I'm going to be on Socrates in the City with Mary Harrington, which should be coming out soon. I filmed it a couple weeks ago when I was in London. She contacted me out of the blue, hearing that I had the Rights of Women. I think it was probably in production. I don't think it was out yet. And then she went on to be sort of, I would say, my very best reader, reading every single footnote with great interest. And then when she went on to read write Feminism Against Progress, she would send me her chapters as she would write them. And she's an incredibly brilliant, not only woman, but also really fast writer. And so they would kind of come out from her great mind and they'd arrive in my email box. And then I had the opportunity to read and really think with her about these things. So we, over the course of kind of sharing ideas, sharing intellectual life together, we become really dear friends, and we push each other in different ways, right, to think about different things. And so I am, delighted to see that she has found Thomas Aquinas and the important aspects of, I guess I would say, formal and final causality. And what that really means is just asking questions about who we are and what our end is. And these questions are ones that someone like a Mary Wollstonecraft really understood very implicitly in talking about who are the, what are the kinds of beings women are. Well, we're rational creatures, and what are they? And we're rational creatures who are embodied and therefore potentially always, daughters, but then also potentially mothers, wives, etc. But then we also are destined for eternity, and that's really clear in her work. And so when I was saying before that Mary Wollstonecraft is a much better Enlightenment figure than these others who kind of cut off very much these kinds of questions of formal and final cause that Mary and those of us who are trying to just bring back to the question of, like, what is a woman? What is a woman for? What is a human being for? These are the kinds of things that we already see in someone like Mary Wollstonecraft's work, which is why I'm, in my book, The Rights of Women, trying to retrieve that work. So we are all sort of doing different things. Everyone has very different gifts. And what's great about this time is, I think about sort of theories of my theory of change is that you have to have women in all different disciplines. You have to have, or people in all different disciplines, in all different kind of realms of life. So some of us are in the academy, like myself and Angela Franks and Abigail Favalli, Rachel Coleman, others. Some are journalists like Mary Harrington and Louise Perry, who are incredibly gifted journalists. And then others are advocates and activists. And all of those layers are starting now to, I think, align in a really important way so that you can start to see a movement forming. So that was already happening. And so now we're just really bringing it together in person, so that we can, fortify friendships, but also fortify one another and give kind of an affirmative case for a new vision of what it is to be a woman out to the world, one that is pro-marriage, pro-life, pro-family, and that, really speaks to kind of the great good that women bring to

0: to the public square, especially when they're well-formed. So we have Freya India coming to talk about kind of what's going on with Gen Z women. And then we have a couple of different women, kind of matriarchs, who have been forming women in schools and other places to really respond to her and talk about what it is, the formation of women. What do girls and women need to become, you know, women of excellence in any sphere of their life, in the homes, in their homes, in workplaces, and to contribute to the public square as well.
1: You know, when I read, I mean, it's something that I know, but when I read other articles that say are not sort of in this sort of crowd, and you're just hammered over the idea that there's no sense of teleology, like it has been completely abandoned. And again, you know that, but then when you just read it today, or you know, it's just so, it's so striking. And so I love the idea that you really want to, you know, bring that back, and that the other women you're working with are dealing with that too. And do you feel like it's mostly an effort to make that more real, like a real idea, to explain it more fully to the friendly readers and listeners? Or do you hope that, I mean, what are your dreams like for the future for that? Like, are you outreaching to people who have abandoned that, who've grown up with it, who don't even have any sense of that kind of classical idea of, like, you know, there is actually an end that we're meant for? And I will make it a double question by asking, what do you see for the future of the conference?
0: So what we're trying to do, I think, is speak to a really broad audience. And so all of the, you know, videos will go up on online, not the Q&A, of course, because we want to have great, robust discussion and debate. There's a lot of different people coming, kind of from all different, you know, that we have kind of people on the center left, people on the center right, if those words mean anything anymore. And so really trying to bring together kind of a great swath of people who are interested in this. I think there are people who are coming with questions for sure. And then there are people who sort of see the vision very clearly and are part of, you know, those who are building it. You know, one of the things people keep asking me is like, well, what are you going to do in the future? What are you going to do? And I have all sorts of ideas.
1: Yeah,
0: But
1: sure.
0: there's, you know, there's what I take great kind of hope and confidence in is the great work that the women who are coming to speak are already doing. So we have concurrent panels, and one of the panels is a panel on healthcare. And I'll tell you, the women who are coming to this panel are doing incredible work on women's health. And don't we all know how important the work in women's health is? You know, because for so long we've been just reliant on just putting girls on the pill, having sort of this abortion-backed, you know, sexual revolution be like the way that we all think about, you know, the world and how we exist in it. And it's really, I think, and a lot of my work has been arguing this, is that by relying in that on those sort of technologies in that way, we have not done the great work of understanding the human body, of really loving, you know, the female body in particular, loving what she's capable of, and then going to root causes when there are issues so that we can restore the health of women's fertility. But that, of course, women's fertility is not all there is about a woman, right? And so I think it's kind of trying to really frame, again, a positive vision that has been kind of understood in all these women's lives really independently, and then that they've come together. So one of the most striking things that I think you'll see if you know the women's stories is that many, many of these women, not all for sure, but many of the women have come out of progressive feminism. So that's true of me now, 30 years ago. That's true of Abigail Favalli. She's told her story. That's certainly true of Louise and Mary, and true of others as well. And so having been there and kind of seen that, but then made their own independent critiques, given their own, you know, backgrounds, their own intellectual life, et cetera, and then be able to turn and say, wait, women deserve something more, and then to build that intellectual framework that does call upon, you know, the great sort of eternal truths of the past, but also has to answer to new pressing problems in technology, in the, you know, the moral landscape we find ourselves in. And then I think women have always been those who have offered great solutions in times of real crisis. So, and just trying to, as John Paul II said, really trying to humanize our culture. And that's what we're really trying to do as well.
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0: 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Bye-bye.
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10: Steve, here's a really ugly accusation that's leveled at us all the time. You pro-lifers only care about babies while they're inside the uterus. Once they're born, you don't care for the poor and needy.
11: And what I always say is, what makes you think that pro-life advocates care less for the needy than pro-choicers? Did you know that pro-lifers give a greater percentage of their income and volunteer more of their time to the needy than those who identify as pro-choice? Now, you might believe that progressive social policies are better for the poor than conservative policies, and that's a legitimate debate to have. But it's both arrogant and inaccurate to simply claim that pro-choicers who donate less of their time and less of their money to the poor somehow care more for the poor than do the pro-life community.
10: Adoption rates also refute this falsehood. Pro-lifers are more than twice as likely to adopt as pro-choicers, again proving that pro-life movement is pro-life for all children. So claiming that pro-life advocates don't care about babies after they're born is pure nonsense.
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13: In the Gospel for this Sunday, our Lord is confronted by the faith of a Canaanite woman. First of all, this person was a Canaanite, not a Jew. Second of all, this person was a woman, and in social situations would not normally address a man so freely. Thirdly, this Canaanite woman had a very embarrassing problem. Her daughter was tormented by a demon. Three good reasons to keep silent. Three good reasons to never think that God would hear her prayers. And yet Jesus said to her in reply, "O woman, great is your faith. Let it be done for you as you wish." And the woman's daughter was healed from that hour. She really must have been a remarkable person. And her faith was so laudatory as to be complimented even by the Son of God. And yet look at the circumstances which allowed her to tap into that great faith and demonstrate just how noble a soul she was. She had to go through the trial of her daughter being tormented by a demon. Many of us want to take the trials in our life as a sign that God has abandoned us or that faith is futile. We seem to expect that life should be easy for those who followed Christ and that problems and suffering are foreign to the Christian soul. But God seems to have a different opinion. Just like he allows this woman to summon the depths of her faith because of her desperation, he can use the difficulties that we all face in life in order to deepen our faith and commitment to him. The key is remembering that faith in Jesus looks like trust. And trust is a funny kind of thing. It grows bigger the risk that we face. In the end, nothing can take us from all of the trials in life, but maybe the biggest problem isn't having problems. Maybe the biggest problem is refusing to trust in the midst of them. Our lives will never be easy, but by faith we overcome all things.
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0: And may the blessing of Almighty God, the Father, and the Son, and the Holy Spirit come down on your remembrance.

0: Good morning. Welcome to Masked Appeal, the Saturday morning live show on Catholic Radio, where you can get some free and friendly advice from a Catholic perspective. The number to get on today's show with your question or personal problem is 877-573-7825, 877-5-PEP-TALK. And I have time before the top of the hour to cover a question that came in last week that was left on the air, which is why I'm telling you to call now so you don't get left on the air. So we covered Alberto that was left on the air last week, and George from Dayton, Ohio has such a universal question that I know I need to answer it soon. I can't wait a couple weeks on this one. So George from Dayton, Ohio called in last week and said, why is there such a disassociation of boomer children with their parents, and why these children blame their parents for everything wrong with them instead of looking at themselves in the mirror? So, George, hope you're listening, or you can always email me, or you know what you can do? Go to the, if you miss a question like that that you want to hear, you can always go to the archives, AveMariaRadio.net, go to the Substacks of Masked Appeal, and you can hear this again, because I know a lot of people are suffering from this. So this is this rising trend, this phenomenon in our country, in our culture, really, that very few people want to talk about because it's so painful. And this is adult children cutting off their parents. You've spoken about it on other shows. You've gotten advice about it. You've suffered from it. So I'm not talking about like abuse situations or dangerous relationships. And probably George is too. You know, we're talking about loving, imperfect parents who raised their children, gave sacrificially, and now they're being completely shut out with no warning, no conversation, no willingness to reconcile. They block your number. They move to a different town. They don't let you see your grandchildren. I have life coaching clients like this that need help in figuring out what is their role next. What do they do? What efforts should they make at reconciliation? When should they stop? Do they apologize? So some of those are individual things that we deal with in my life coaching. You can learn more about my life coaching at my website at respect, the number four, the letter U.com, respectforyou.com. But when we look at the research, the vast majority of these estrangements between parents and adult children are initiated by the child, not the parent. So often the parent doesn't even know why. And I've spoken to you on the air and in private sessions that you don't know why. So one day the phone calls stop, the texts go unanswered, the holidays are silent, you finally hear something, it's a list of offenses you didn't even know existed. So why is this happening? Well, let's look at our culture. For our culture now teaches that anyone who doesn't support how you feel is a toxic person. We have feelings rather than conscience or responsibility or holiness or virtue, as we've held up feelings as if they are our decision makers, and they are not. So feelings are held in high priority. So if your parent doesn't support how you feel, they're toxic. So the therapy speak, when they go see a therapist, the therapist will tell them to estrange themselves, and that has replaced honor. Honor your father and mother. So this therapy talk that they're hearing on TikTok or at their own therapist is replacing honor. So these TikTok influencers, these pop psychology people, they encourage cutting people off as an act of self-love. Like if you love yourself, cut them off. These are absolutely against Christian principles. So now even then you'll find these adult children rewriting their childhoods, relabeling boundaries as trauma, and tossing aside their parents like it's a disposable relationship. This is totally in opposition to God's command. So this is rebellion. It's spiritual deception. It's pride disguised as empowerment. And the devil crept in, I would say. The devil crept in this open window. When somebody stops praying, the kids stop praying, they start doing things against their parents. The devil's like, hey, can get this one. So scripture warned us that this would happen. In 2 Timothy 3, it says, in the last days, people will be lovers of themselves, disobedient to parents, unthankful, unholy, and without natural affection. So we're warned by God through Paul to Timothy 2 Timothy verse 3. In the last days, people will be lovers of themselves, disobedient to parents, unthankful, holy, without natural affection. So if you're a parent going through this, you are not alone. You're not crazy. You're not a failure. The enemy is after families, even very good families. Even if you go to Mass every day, even if you're full of grace. And this is one of the most effective tools right now of the devil, is deception and division. So but whether it's the TikTok influencers or their counselor saying, if they don't support how you feel, they're toxic, so cut yourself off. But you still have something to offer and give, so I'm going to encourage you not to give up. Yeah, you know inside of you there is wisdom, advice, love, presence, help to the grandchildren. So not perfection, but something real. And now it's sitting there wasted. So your children decided that was no longer needed, and the heartbreak is real. So God sees, God knows the truth. Keep praying, stay grounded, tell your story, refuse to get bitter. Don't stop believing that the prodigals can still come home, and give me a call at 877-573-7825, 877-5-PEP-TALK.
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8: 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Plus, how Vatican outreach during the height of World War II led to dozens of babies being born in the Pope's room.
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0: morning, and welcome to our second hour of Mast Appeal, the Saturday morning live show on Catholic Radio, where you can get some free and friendly advice from a Catholic perspective. This is Colleen Kelly Mast. I'm an author, a speaker, a life coach, and I'm here to coach you with some free, friendly advice when you give me a call. The number to get on today's show is 877-573-7825, 877-5-PEP-TALK. Give us a call if you need some confidence for your family life, some clarity for your moral life, some encouragement for your spiritual life, prudence for your social life, or knowledge for the everyday applications of life, or maybe just a third opinion on your disagreements with your spouse or parent or child. And all this is free and friendly. Or maybe you need some zeal or discipline or perseverance to grow in virtues and snuff out the vices, knowing here that at Catholic Radio we are here to know, love, and serve God and bring His kingdom come here on earth as it is in heaven. So give us a call. The number is 877-573-7825, 877-5-PEP-TALK. On the feast of the Assumption of the Blessed Virgin Mary, where she was taken into heaven by the power of God as she passed from this life. And you'll see pictures of the Assumption. There's beautiful Catholic classical art. I like the ones with the angels carrying her up and God the Father waiting for her to come up. So must have been an exciting day in heaven. And so we make this an exciting day here on earth, even though since the Feast of the Assumption is on a Saturday, when it's on a Saturday or Monday, the U.S. bishops say it is a non-obligation because they are already short priests. There are priests in a lot of dioceses that are running around putting masses an hour and a half apart and a half an hour travel in between. They say mass and they hop in the car and they run to the next one. So in respect for all the places that have shortages of priests, this is a non-obligation day. But if you can get to mass, get there anyway. There's probably one coming up soon if you're here on the West Coast, maybe a noon one if you're on the East Coast, coming up on that time zone. So let's celebrate the Assumption, because tomorrow's Mass will be different. It will not be the Assumption Mass on the 16th. It'll be the regular Sunday of ordinary time. All right, but it is the Feast of the Assumption, and a couple weeks ago, we had a lot of questions about habitual sins, and so I wanted to open this hour with that while I'm waiting for your calls at 877-573-7825, 877-5-PEP-TALK, and some beautiful teachings are in a book called Preparation for Death by St. Alphonsus Liguori. If you want a good examination of conscience, he's one of the great examiners, short of Padre Pio, of course. And so this book, Preparation for Death, goes through all the considerations you want to have while you're alive, so that you start getting ready for death while you're alive, not just while you're sick and in hospice. But he talks about the spiritual death, the death of a sinner, and about the particular judgment and delusions the devil suggests in the minds of sinners, as we just spoke about those delusions that are in young people as they're estranging from their parents. So the table of contents is about, you know, judgment, hell, remorse on demand, the death of a sinner, the uncertainty of our hour of death. So it's worth getting. When my mom was dying, I got a copy of this book, and I still use it for reference, Preparation for Death by St. Alphonsus Liguori. But when he talks about habits of sin, that's what I wanted to bring up to you today. He has several points. He said, one of the greatest ills which the sin of Adam brought upon us was the evil inclination to sin. This made the apostle weep when he found himself impelled by concupiscence toward those very sins which he abhorred. I see, this is St. Paul, you'll recognize this, I see in another law in my members captivating me in the law of sin. So we're infected with this concupiscence, and habits of sin become easier. But St. Alphonsus says, in the first place, a bad habit produces blindness. So when we're speaking about someone else who's away from the church, maybe our estranged young adult child who's cohabiting with someone or doing horrible things. This bad habit of sin produces blindness. So this is why when your high school kids say, oh, I don't want to go to Mass because I believe in it. And you say, go anyway, go to confession anyway. You need the grace to get through this time of confusion. Well, I don't believe. You never will believe if you leave, because you leave the graces of God. So this bad habit produces blindness, and we don't see that the wicked are walking around seeking the ruin of souls. St. John Chrysostom observes, habit is a merciless thing. It forces men, sometimes even against their will, to do the commission of unlawful acts. Yes, because according to St. Augustine, bad habit becomes at last a resort of necessity. When no resistance is made to a habit, it becomes a necessity. And it can apply to any of those seven capital sins: pride, envy, greed, lust, hatred, sloth, gluttony. And so we need to overcome this with prayer and go to confession regularly for those little venial sins so they don't become a big habit. St. Alphonsus Liguori also, in his second point, says, a bad habit hardens the heart. The habit of sin hardens the heart, and God permits it out of justice because this is our free will. It's punishment for our resistance to his call. We resist doing his will, and so our hearts begin to get hard. The apostle says that the Lord has mercy on whom he will, and whom he will hardeneth. So if we continue to resist God's will, it's not that God hardens the habitual sinner. He just withdraws his grace because of the choice of that person. And he withdraws his grace in because that person is ungrateful to God. So this habit of sin becomes a problem, a real problem for our soul. Just little sins added up that we become hardened, and it becomes a habit, and we do this regularly. So it's good to examine your consciences tonight. Think of, what sin do I confess regularly over and over again? What am I doing regularly? You know, criticizing your sister-in-law, or gossiping, or being mean to your wife, or telling lies at work, or feeling sorry for yourself and don't know how to get off your pity pot. Like, what is the root of your sin? And are you ready to face judgment at any point in time if you get hit by a car or get diagnosed with a quick-moving disease? We are going to see the Son of Man. So today on the Feast of the Assumption, as we celebrate Mary being taken into heaven in her sinlessness, how can we become sinless? How can we become more like Mary, more like Jesus, so that at the end we don't have a lot that we owe God for in the end? So think of those capital sins, the seven capital sins, and the roots of habitual sins. And we know from the spiritual exercises of St. Ignatius that there are three roots of our habitual sins. That it could be pride, it could be sloth, and it could be vanity. And sloth is pretty much spiritual laziness or love of comfort. Like, oh, God's going to forgive me. So that laziness or love of comfort or sloth is the root of a lot of habitual sins. Well, like, I'm going to watch it on TV. I'm not going to get up and go to church. I really don't want to get dressed. Like, you should be diligent about that. So if one of the three roots of your sin is that, saying that's just how I am, you know, and you're not rooting out habitual sin, or you're resisting, you think that resisting that temptation is too much trouble. Oh, that's just how I do it. And maybe sleeping in rather than doing your morning meditation before going to work, or acting as if holiness was just for the saints. Oh, you can't expect that much of me. And, you know, are you really diligent in growing your faith, growing your hope, growing your love? Are you tapping into all the gifts of the Holy Spirit or not? Are you lazy about it? So that could be the root of one of the roots of sin, would be laziness or spiritual sloth or love of comfort. Another could be vanity. Like, you're worried about what other people are going to think of you rather than what God says. You know, you're afraid to admonish or correct a sinner, or you go to Mass for the social aspect, not because you love God, and you're just sitting there looking around to see what people are wearing when they go to communion. And so that might be vanity is moving you to go to Mass. Or, do I do good to impress others? Am I a volunteer because I'm trying to win the Volunteer of the Year award? Or do I do all good out of love for God? Do I sin sometimes because I'm more worried about what other people think than what God thinks? If those are true, then the root of the three roots of your habitual sins could be vanity. Those are all overcomable with some good coaching or spiritual direction. And then, of course, last but not least, probably the biggest of the three root sins of vanity, sloth, or love of comfort, and pride is the third one. Pride, the biggest sin that moved the devil, moved Satan to rebel against God. And that can manifest itself in so many ways. In, you know, failure to grow in your faith or love because you think you're more important than God, or your time is more important than God, or maybe you fail to go to regular confession because you think, oh, my sins aren't that bad, I'm just going to go during Lent. That's pride, and you're not working against your sins. Maybe you're making excuses for your sins. Well, everybody does this, like everybody's, you know, sterilized, or everybody's using birth control, or everybody's cohabiting before marriage, and you make excuses or rationalization for your sins. Well, I can't be nice to my wife because she is this, or I can't be nice to my husband because, so you're making excuses for your sins. Or maybe you're exaggerating, and or maybe you're overly shy, like overly humble and overly pious to impress other people. That could be pride as well. Or maybe you're just rude or unkind as a habit. That's part of pride as well. Or maybe you're jealous or speaking ill of others or argumentative. Oh, that's a prideful one. Argumentative or angry or loving yourself more than you love God. So under pride, if that's the root of your habitual sin, it could be putting yourself down or thinking you're superior to others, one or the opposite, or this habit of criticizing others and not always being seeking mercy. Think of the publican and the prideful man, like in the church, like the tax collector, you know, like, oh God, have mercy on me, a sinner. And always understanding, even if you're to correct someone, be understanding of, I sin too. Like St. Vincent de Paul, when he corrected people, he says, I've probably done this worse than you, but it's my responsibility to bring this to your attention because I'm not sure you're seeing it. So even if you're criticizing others, if it's your responsibility, you do this with great humility to avoid pride. Or maybe failure to forgive, that's rooted in pride as well. So lots of possibilities of roots of our habitual sins that St. Ignatius defines for us, and St. Alphonsus Liguori warns us of, so that we are ready for our particular judgment. The judge will come with the same wounds with which he left the earth. Great joy to the beholders, great terror to those who are in expectation. Those wounds shall console the just and terrify the wicked. Acts 1 verse 2 says, then Jesus, who's taken up from you into heaven, shall so come as you have seen him going into heaven. So he's going to come back, and we need to be ready. And we need to be ready to be, hopefully, as assumed into heaven as we can, or into purgatory to purge our imperfections. But there's nothing wrong with purging them now with a good confession and new habits to root out the habits of sin that we have been justifying or making excuses for all too long. If that pricked your conscience a little bit, get to confession tonight. Go through the Ten Commandments or a good examination of conscience, as our earlier caller, Chris, like, yep, yeah, that was, you know, criticizing or talking bad about your niece. Yep, that's a confessable sin. But then maybe there's something like her guilt about staying away from her niece. That was not a sin. That was certainly a false guilt. Give me a call with your question or personal problem as you're trying to live out your faith. The number is 877-573-7825. 877-5-PEP-TALK. We'll be back with your call. We'll be back to talk to Kevin from Alaska in a moment about a decision he's trying to make. This is Colleen Kelly Mast on Mast Appeal. We'll be back in just a moment.
1: I was raised a Catholic and went to church every Sunday faithfully. I met a boy and he was non-Catholic, so I left the church to be with him. When I was away from church, I yearned to be home. What brought me back was my longing for the Eucharist. The Eucharist fills me with the spirit that you can't find anywhere else. I have a peace when I walk through the doors of the Catholic Church, like that's where I belong.
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4: In Rule 2 of St. Ignatius of Loyola's teaching on the discernment of spirits, he describes the characteristics of a person whose fundamental spiritual direction of their lives is directed towards God. He writes, in persons who are going on intensely purifying their sins and rising from good to better in the service of God our Lord, St. Ignatius is describing persons who love God intensely and want to live their lives in conformity to His will. These persons frequent the sacrament of reconciliation, sin is being uprooted, and virtue is flourishing. They are striving to grow in holiness and are giving more of their time to the service of the Lord. With attentive care to the spiritual life, the person portrayed in Rule 2 is the image of the growing and maturing Christian. Is there an area in your life that needs to rise from good to better? Grace awaits.
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0: 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Or how do you respond to people who are manipulating you? And how, as I mentioned earlier, do you respond with curiosity to people I disagree with rather than argue? I was talking to Ryan about not getting opposed or not creating opposition to put their brains in fight and flight when he's trying to evangelize his friends. Or maybe you need to set some boundaries to keep yourself happy and healthy and holy. 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This is Colleen Kelly Mast. 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The show is called Mast Appeal. You can learn more about my life coaching and my work at my website, respect4u.com. Kevin from Anchorage, Alaska is our next caller. Thanks for calling, Kevin. How can I help you today?
7: Hi, I have a question. I'm trying to find peace with the decision about purchasing a home. I guess I'm an older gentleman, I guess you could say. I'm just north of 60, and it's a big choice for me. It's going to take a bit of my savings, and I've been praying quite a bit about the decision, and I put in an offer on a place, but now the stress is really kind of hitting, and I'm really trying to find peace with the decision because it's expensive, and they sometimes worry if I'm making a mistake at this stage of my life and how I'd recover, and is this an opportunity for me to grow in my faith and trust God, or is he telling me not to go ahead with it? I've had a desire. I'm renting, and I've been renting for quite some time. I was divorced about 20 years ago, and it's taken me a while to build up savings, but I'm at a place where, I could purchase a house, but I think it's kind of committing, right?
0: It is a big commitment. You're right.
7: So
0: what makes you want to purchase a house? When we look at this discernment and the disturbance that you're facing, we're going to look underneath it. But what are your reasons? Because God wants us to use our intellect first. Like if it's a stupid financial thing, or if it's a prideful thing, or like God wants us to have like the facts down first. So what made you want to buy the house? And then we'll talk next about what are your greatest fears about it? Okay. So what made you want to buy a house in the first place? Because of an investment?
7: No, I think it's the desire to have a home, for lack of a better word.
0: Okay.
7: I think I've had that desire to have my own place, and maybe not be at the mercy of others. Like I could get a notice in 30 days to be out, and I'd have
0: right.
7: to find another place.
0: No, to want to have a home is a natural thing, a very natural thing. Since Adam and Eve in the Garden of Eden, they got kicked out of their house and but of their home, and so it is natural for us to want to settle. I mean, look at all the settlers that founded this country, and they got some land. Look at the Old Testament, where God gave particular place for Abraham to rest, for Moses and the Israelites to rest. Like that, this is a good Christian thing. So this desire to have a home is a good desire. So that's natural. That's good. Now, and what are your fears? Do you think it's too big of a house? Do you think it's too much of a stress financially? Because when we talk about trusting God, we don't want to be foolish. We want to be dependent on Him and know that we believe we're following His will, but we don't want to be intellectually foolish. So what's your greatest fears, Kevin?
7: I think it is, from a financial standpoint and making a mistake that I can't recover from, just like I said, based on my age. And I believe I can afford it from an affordability standpoint. It definitely will be a stretch, more than...
0: Are you going to get a mortgage or are you buying the house outright?
7: Oh, mortgage. It'll be a mortgage.
0: Okay. Now, if you're 60, you'll either, if you live till you're 100, you'll have the house paid for. And if you don't, you'll never have to pay for it anyway. So that, but if this will help you at all, my mom remortgaged her house when she was like 85 years old. She could barely fill in the paperwork. We're like, Mom, cut it out. Why are you like, well, I want my cash out of it. So banks, the other thing, Kevin, is you can't trust what the bank says you can afford or what you can do.
7: Right,
0: I mean, if the bank will give my mother at 85 a 30-year mortgage, it's almost a joke. So if they say they believe you can afford it, you want to look at the practicalities, like how long will you be working? Will you be able to pay this mortgage on your retirement or out of your savings or out of your pension? Is that question a yes?
7: Well, I think it would be, I'd be signing up for working, well into my 70s is what it would entail.
0: Which is not uncommon today.
7: Mm-hmm. Yeah.
0: And you have the health to do that.
7: Yeah, God willing, so far so good.
0: Okay, so are you going to collect Social Security at a certain age and then save it up and so then keep working? So you'll have money that you can afford this house. So it's not a financial mistake, is it, to do this? You believe you've got this all planned out?
7: No, I would be delaying Social Security. As long as I could keep working, I could delay Social Security.
0: Okay.
7: Until...
0: Or take it and invest it in something that grows faster than Social Security. But, okay, if you can delay, they say you get your payments bigger. Okay, then, is this house too big for you? Is it, when you look at your, if you're having, not finding peace with it, is it too large? Is it too hard to maintain? Is it too much trouble in the yard? Like, what are the practicalities of your life over the next 20 years?
7: Yeah, it is a large house, but the interesting part is it has a lower portion that's currently rented. And so I have rental income.
0: Oh, my goodness.
7: And so that's the offset, is that it's, I could actually have quite a bit of offset based on an existing rental. But whether that's permanent solution or not, I don't know.
0: Mm-hmm.
7: There's a current year lease, and so I'd purchase the house with a tenant for a year. And so it seems like there's a lot of kind of things that I was, that would make it appealing to me that I was looking for, and it's in a good spot.
0: Good location, good investment. So where's the self-doubt coming from? Because it sounds like you've lined up your ducks in a row, and everything sounds pretty good. And then where's the self-doubt coming from? Are you normally super self-conscious? You're normally second-guess yourself, or you're normally judgmental of yourself when you talked about, am I trusting in God enough? Where God's trusting in you and all the skills and brains that He gave you. So where's the self-doubt coming from?
7: Yeah, I don't know. That's a good question. I think there is self-doubt, and maybe it's along the lines of do I rely too much on my intellect and not? I tried listening. I don't know. I've always said I'm not the greatest at discernment. Right? I can think through a lot of things, and I can come up with a lot of solutions, and kind of that's part of my day-to-day job. But do I really hear God's voice? I'm regularly in adoration,
0: Okay.
7: but I tried to listen, but I think that's the biggest, my biggest problem.
0: Okay.
7: Can I really calm my mind and hear what God wants to say?
0: Okay. Yeah, that's a universal question for everyone. So I'm glad you go to adoration regularly. Do you have a morning prayer habit of a morning meditation on the day's gospel or in the day's readings?
7: Yeah, I usually listen to Hallow, and so I listen mm-hmm. to the daily reflection.
0: Okay. All right. It sounds like that you are, that God's a very practical God, and everything seems lined up. And so maybe the self-doubt is just coming from your insecurity. That's what I'm guessing from chatting with you these few minutes. So what you want to pray is, God, give me faith, give me hope, give me love, and give me confidence in you. Because it sounds like from a practical a way that you can move ahead, but just ask God to help you hear his gentle voice.
8: When we ask our Father to give us this day our daily bread, are we merely asking for daily nourishment? We are, says the Catholic Catechism, indeed asking the Father who gives us life for the material and spiritual nourishment which life requires. But we are asking for much more. Those who seek the kingdom of God and its righteousness, God has promised to give all else besides. Since everything belongs to God, he who possesses God possesses everything, if he himself is not found wanting before God. The drama of hunger in the world, therefore, calls upon all Christians to exercise responsibility toward their needy brethren, both in their behavior and in their solidarity with the human family. This petition also applies to another hunger from which people are perishing, thirst for the word of the Lord and for Catholics receiving his body in the Eucharist, which is our daily bread. This is Peggy Stanton, and this has been the Order of Malta's Minute with the Catechism.
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10: There's a simple step to raising a more grateful child. I used to say, easy, eliminate half of their material possessions. I don't say that anymore. That's ridiculous. I say 75%. They don't even miss 50. 22 stuffed animals, you go down to 11. Not exactly a hardship. Simple step to raising a more grateful child. Don't be so free with the material stuff. Research has shown more generous people, by and large, have less. You give a child less, he's more willing to share it. He also is more able to occupy himself with things like boxes and dirt balls and rocks, worms, stuff that doesn't cost a whole lot of anything.

0: Mast Appeal. This is Colleen Kelly Mast, author, speaker, life coach. This show is produced by Ave Maria Radio. You can always hear the show again in the Substacks there at AveMariaRadio.net. 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And for now, give us a call. The number to get on today's Mast Appeal with your question or personal problem as you're trying to live out your faith or be a little bit kinder or more caring or loving or spread the faith to your lost relatives. The number is 877-573-7825. 877-5-PEP-TALK. And a little follow-up to Kevin from Anchorage, Alaska. Let's be early there. Is how do we hear from God is a common question, and I help people with that in life coaching to help them discern, is this God's voice or my voice? And sometimes it takes a coach or a spiritual director, even a confessor can help you sometimes with that if you don't take too long and the line's not too long. But we want to examine ourselves to see, are we loving God with all our heart, mind, soul, and strength? And so the faculties of our mind, our intellect, like we were just speaking with Kevin, use all your brains first. Your memory, love God with all of your memory, love God with all of your imagination. We use that in our meditations. Imagine yourself in the scene of the scripture of Jesus healing that woman who touched the hem of his cloak, and I can imagine myself there. So you use your imagination, you use your judgment. You know, we have this faculty in our mind of evaluating and forming opinions based on our conscience, our reason, and knowledge. That's another faculty of our mind. Another faculty of our mind is our intuition. And so that's what Kevin's going to have to use, his intuition. Like, okay, I've used my intellect. I made this decision. You know, it seems to be right. Of my past experience, I know I don't want to be, you know, evicted by a landlord. I can imagine myself happy here. I've made a judgment and decision, opinion based on my income. And now he's got to use his intuition. This, like, okay, it might not be conscious reasoning, but this immediate knowledge or this insight we get, this gift from the Holy Spirit of understanding or counsel or wisdom. And then our faith, our supernatural faculties enable our belief in God and our acceptance of divine revelation. So we use then the intellectual faculties and the faculties of our heart, our will, our emotions, our conscience, our appetite, our motivation, and our social faculties. But I think when we use our emotions, like Kevin might be doing, or somebody who keeps second-guessing themselves, they're looking for feelings or various stimuli, like anger or joy or sorrow or desire. And our feelings are fickle. They are not good deciders. So use your intellectual faculties more than the faculties of your heart when you're making a decision. And so then we can hear God's voice. We've used our mind. We stay close to him in prayer. And each day he speaks to us. And God will speak to us maybe by just the circumstances of life that the mortgage goes through so simply, and you're just thanking God for that. I almost had an offer on a house, the last house we were going to buy, and I get this email 2.5 hours before I was supposed to meet with the realtor to make the offer, and I get this email out of nowhere of an offer on a listing on a different house that I had dismissed months before. And I'm like, what is this? Is this, you know, is this you, God, sending me these random emails, or is this junk mail? Well, I open it up, and then I called my friend who was a realtor who was on his way into Mass, and I said, like, I think, you know, and I was discerning, like, I think God wants me to see this house before I make the offer on the other one. And he called me, like, within minutes before Mass even started and said, yes, you can see it. Well, then I had other signs from God that this is the second house is the one he wanted us to see. So be prayerful. Be always listening, and God can work through other signs. But from what you described, Kevin, you're ready to go ahead with that and just trust in God and move ahead with it anyway without second-guessing yourself, trusting that he'll throw a wrench in it if it's not meant to be. But it sounds like it is. All right, you give us a call, too, with your question or personal problem. The number to get on today's Mast Appeal is 877-573-7825. 877-5-PEP-TALK. And I've been looking up things on Archbishop Fulton Sheen, whom I love and have adored and even saw on TV. I'm that old that I was a little kid when he was on TV and my mom would let us stay up late. He's probably on at 6:30 at night and we went to bed at 6 or something like that. So we could watch Fulton Sheen and we enjoyed it so much. Here was an archbishop, or a bishop first, an archbishop, on TV, network time, like 6:30 or 7 o'clock on a Thursday night or something. Like, he was in primetime TV. But anyway, so I pulled a joke for you I was going to share with you today. After Bishop Fulton Sheen delivered a speech one day, a man from the audience chimed in with a question. The question seemed designed to make the bishop and Christianity look foolish. So he asked, Bishop, do you really believe that Jonah was swallowed by a whale and lived inside it for 3 days? And so Sheen responded, yes, I do. And the man followed up, well, can you tell me how something like that could happen? And so Sheen, as clever as he is, responded, I don't know, but when I get to heaven, I intend to ask Jonah. Thinking he had the bishop in check, the man countered, well, what if Jonah didn't make it to heaven? And Archbishop Fulton Sheen responded, well, then you ask him. The humor of Archbishop Fulton Sheen. Okay, it was a pleasure to look up stuff about him. And we, as hosts, will be having reflections that will be on EWTN about Archbishop Fulton Sheen and some of the messages that he sent us and gave us. But so listen up for those on EWTN coming up. And for now, if you want to get on today's show and don't be left on the line, give us a call at 877-573-7825. 877-5-PEP-TALK. All right, we've had a caller that, do I have time to do this? For Elizabeth from Washington called a couple months ago. We left her on the line, and we've been too busy to cover it. And she asked what Pauline privilege is. And so I had to look that up. I remembered hearing it back in theology classes, but it's not, like, at the tip of my tongue. So Pauline privilege is a provision in Catholic canon law that permits the dissolution of a valid natural marriage between two unbaptized persons, so that one of the spouses, after being baptized, could enter into a new sacramental marriage. So this came from the writings of the Apostle Paul in the New Testament, 1 Corinthians 7, where he says, early Christians remain with their non-Christian spouses if possible, he says. But then later he stated, if the unbelieving spouse departs or makes practicing the faith impossible, the Christian believer is not bound to that. So that's back in 1 Corinthians 7, verses 12 to 15. So the conditions the church has put on that is that they're very strict requirements. They, both spouses, be non-baptized, completely unbaptized at any Christian church. And conversion, one of them has a conversion to the Christian faith and receives a valid baptism, that they are, the unbaptized spouse cohabits peacefully, and they want to come into a new marriage. So if you want to learn more about the Pauline privilege, consult your local parish priest or deacon or the tribunal office of your diocese, because it is a specialized dispensation. We'll be back with more of Mass Appeal in just a moment.
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5: Here's the new challenge. At least 1 hour a week in front of the Blessed Sacrament with the goal of an hour a day in front of the Blessed Sacrament. I had a guy come up to me and he says, Father, you know, I'm doing a lot of things. I'm in a men's fellowship. I pray with my wife every day. I go to Mass every Sunday and usually a couple times during the week. I read Scripture. He goes, I want more. I said, do you pray in front of the Blessed Sacrament? He said, outside of Mass, no. I said, I think that's the more. See, all these saints, these are the ones who surround us. These are the ones who ran before us. These are the ones who fought well, who kept the faith. They would tell you, as would every single saint in heaven right now, you cannot run this race if you don't spend time with the Master. Whatever else we're doing, it's second, third, and fourth. First things need to be first. And the first thing is to be with the Master. And the Master is Jesus.

Hey, time to dance. Good morning. This is Colleen Kelly Mast. You're listening to Catholic Radio. This show is called Mast Appeal. I'm a life coach, author, teacher, mother, wife, and friend to all of you. Thanks for being here with us on Mast Appeal. We have time for a few more calls. 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We don't have to take on our challenges alone. Every challenge, every suffering is an opportunity for your soul to transcend and grow. And when you call in, someone else grows as well. We know that beautiful things happen when we accept life the way that it is right now, and we need to ask our loving God what lessons he wants us to learn today. I know when I'm getting a bad lesson or difficulty in life, I'll say, Lord, can you teach me this lesson quickly so I can get on to the next one? And last week, after all those stormy gospels, I'm like, Lord, how many storms do you want to send? I mean, he sent physical storms. Actually, we are out of power 2 more days this week. And then those emotional storms, those medical storms, those physical storms. So maybe I can help you decipher sorting that out, because our purpose in life is to stay in God's graces no matter what's going on in our life. We want to share his message of repentance and do good here on earth so that our souls will be prepared to see our Lord. So, you know, we're called by him to be with him for all eternity. And we celebrate today the Assumption, when Mary was taken into heaven, where we all want to be. So it's our job while we're still here to collaborate with God to bring other souls to him. We are his instruments. And we want to rid ourselves of sin, go to confession whenever we can, when we need to. Every confession, we experience God's love for us. God says, look at my son, and Satan saying, look at your sin. And God says, look at my son, nor do I condemn you. So we need to stop making excuses, get our souls cleaned up. I remember when I was little, this is the Baltimore Catechism that everyone criticized, but I thought it was just fine. Sister would talk to us about the confession erasing sin, and she would have a list of sins on the board and then erase them with an eraser. And this is back at the day of chalkboards, okay, even before whiteboards. But I still have that vision of cleaning off your soul. Give us a call with your question or personal problem. Maybe you're trying to stop some habit that you would like to get rid of, and you need a little plan for that. 877-573-7825. 877-5-PEP-TALK. All right, one more caller that was left on the line. Where maybe God didn't have as many people call today because he wanted me to finish this list of callers that were left on the line the last few weeks. So now we have one from a few weeks ago, Anne from Sacramento, California. She said, my daughter's father-in-law just died recently. My father passed a couple years ago, and she and her husband are going through a lot of grief. How to help us through grief? Well, last week at the last caller, Jim from Minnesota wanted some resources for parents who lost a child, and I looked up some, and I found something called Redbird Ministries, and it's a nonprofit Catholic grief support ministry. And I hope it's really Catholic, because I think I've told you that we went to a grief support group that made me feel worse than I did before I walked in. So this Redbird Ministry is a nonprofit Catholic grief support ministry. It's Catholic because of its critical role in the church's sacraments, that it teaches us how the sacraments help us through grief. So if this could help you, Anne, and any of your relatives that are going through a lot of grief, who would have thought that the sacraments help? So Redbird Ministries is a nonprofit, pro-life, pro-family, Catholic grief support ministry serving individuals and couples who've experienced the loss of a child from pregnancy through adulthood, and they help ordinary families who've been given an extraordinary cross to carry. So the organization was formed to help people understand grief, how to navigate through it, and most crucially, how to begin the healing process. And it's Catholic because the sacraments play a role in conjunction with other disciplines in our approach, which are, as you know, they didn't define them there, but I know what they are and you do too, through prayer, through offering masses for people, through going to mass ourselves and offering up our grief to God, who watched his son die, offering up to Jesus, who felt our pain and more and had a horrible, horrible death,
offering this up and have Mary purify it as she brings this to Jesus. Because she watched her son die, she suffered tremendous grief, and even the saints have a tremendous amount of wisdom for us. So if you're grieving the loss of a loved one, and we know that nobody else can take their place, there are a lot of words that can't console us, but just knowing that the saints have been through this before, Mary has been through this before, Jesus has died on the cross, and we can get through it. So God's grace, the support of those who love you, the passage of time, you will get through this period of sorrow, and so will your relatives. And so these saints, I found examples of saints who knew God's love in a wondrous way and who believed in eternal life with all their hearts. They still struggled with their own feelings of human grief. And I think this week we have St. Jane de Chantel, who in grieving for her husband who was killed, turned to God, found a good spiritual director, and became a sister and founded several convents. And so we can turn our grief into good. The saints who felt grief, here's one, I found one. Sometimes the death of a loved one, like Saint Hormit,

0: Grief can also be the impetus for a change of heart or a moral conversion. I know someone who, after his brother died, turned to God, turned to Jesus Christ, came to Mass, well, actually came to the funeral and had a conversion beginning there, and is now a wonderful Catholic evangelist. There's another saint, Saint Bavo, had been a wealthy but immoral landowner in the 7th century, but after his wife's death, he repented of his sins and spent his life doing penance. He once encountered a man whom he had sold into slavery years before in reparation. So Bavo had the man lead him in chains to the town prison to repair for the damage he had done. So a lot of saints we had never heard of experienced a lot of grief, so that's why I looked them up for you. Coping with grief requires us to look for new ways to be of service to God and our neighbor. So think of that, and your family. Maybe all of you need to, go make dinner at the Ronald McDonald House Kitchens. When my son was in neonatal intensive care for several months, the people at Ronald McDonald took me in. They give you free housing to stay there near the hospital, and different volunteers would come in and make a meal once a month, and they'd bring the food and cook it, and so we didn't have to worry about eating that day when we're working with our kids. So think of what you can do as service to God and neighbor. And another saint example, in the 6th century, Saint Monagundus experienced overwhelming grief when her two daughters died. And because the grief was prolonged, the saint, in a moment of insight, feared she was becoming self-centered and in danger of neglecting her duties to God. So think about that too. And that's probably why she became a saint. Instead of thinking of herself and being self-centered, she feared she was being self-centered because she lost her daughters. And people do that with their grief. They feel sorry for themselves. And so Saint Monagundus, in danger of neglecting her duties to God, prayer suggested a remedy. With her husband's permission, she devoted herself entirely to the Lord by shutting herself up in a simple cell and there living a life of penance and solitude. So some saints went out and started religious orders, started evangelizing after their grief or through their grief, and some just became prayerful recluses. So think of what you can do through service. What can you do to make the world a better place? A healthy response to grief requires willingness to trust in God and move forward one day at a time. But it takes time. Don't let yourself get caught in self-pity. Give us a call with your question or personal problem. This is Colleen Kelly Mast on Mast Appeal. The number to get on today's show is 877-573-7825. 877-5-PEP-TALK. We'll be back in just a moment.
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2: 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It flourished in the Eastern Church and gradually moved west. Spiritual communion stresses the transcendence of God, where we unite our desires, intentions, and loves with the holy sacrifice of the Mass and the consecration of the Eucharist at the altar. Jesus, I embrace you and unite myself wholly to you.
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0: 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I'm not going to give out the number. It's our last segment. We just got a few minutes left. I'm going to answer some of the things that keep coming up, email questions or the ones that were left. We finished the list that was left on the line that had been sitting there for a couple months. So, hallelujah for that. Here's a question I received in the email that was about how do people open the door to the devil? Because she thought her daughter was opening the door to Satan, and she was worried that she was losing her to the evil one. So I checked on that, and I looked up some things from Father Gabriel Amorth. He was the chief exorcist of Rome for more than three decades. And he said that during an exorcism, the devil was asked directly how he gets into people. So that should answer your question. So when what he confesses still shapes how one of Rome's most experienced exorcists worked for 30 years. So, Father Gabriel Amorth did thousands of exorcisms, and he wasn't guessing how the enemy operates. He'd heard it straight from the source. So that's something we want to know, obviously, as we're trying to prepare to assume ourselves into heaven, celebrating the Assumption of Mary and the 45th anniversary of EWTN. Thank God for Mother Angelica's first broadcast. So, during his exorcisms, Amorth would physically hold open the eyes of the possessed and force them to look at the cross every single time. Good reason to have a crucifix in our home. Every single time he would do this, and here's what he saw. Usually the eyes had turned completely white, and it was difficult to tell if the pupils had rolled up or down. Why, he said, and why the eyes? Because of what the demon had already confessed to him. The demon told him, and here's everybody's warnings now, might want to write this down, I enter through the senses. And then he named the main one, mostly through the eyes. That's the door that Father Gabriel Amorth was fighting for. Every time he forced those eyes back to the cross, he was closing the exact entry point the enemy had named. All right, so I'm going to give you a big challenge here. Simply put, your senses are a door, and the door doesn't discriminate, good or evil. Whatever you let in walks straight through. So here's the part that should actually scare you. Father Chad Ripperger, he's also a well-known Catholic exorcist, has said something most people never hear. A lot of the adult content is cursed to increase its addictive effect. Read that again. Some of you and some of what you've been consuming may not just be sinful. It might have been designed or cursed to keep pulling you back. That's why these addictions to pornography or just justification of watching these impure films of killing and adultery and lying and cheating and stealing, we keep getting pulled back because some of this consumption of the media might be cursed. It keeps pulling you back. And even if it's not cursed, Father Chad Ripperger says, the principle still holds. Garbage in, garbage out. I wrote that way back in my Love and Life book. Your eyes are a door. D-O-O-R, not A-D-O-R-E. And what you let through your eyes shapes what lives inside of you. So that's true of our ears, of all of our senses, what we see, but mostly our eyes and what we let in. So what are you consuming with your eyes? Truth, beauty, and goodness? So be honest with yourself. The TV, the movies, the music, how much of it is just like women, drugs, dancing, dressed up as entertainment? So name what you're consuming. Cut the near occasions of sin. Cut that off. Replace them with what is good, true, and beautiful. And the devil will lose his hold on you. And we can glorify God with all of our senses.
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5: 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Saint Tarsicius was a 12-year-old Christian acolyte and martyr in 3rd century Rome, who became a shining example of resolute faith and devotion. During a time of fierce persecution, young Tarsicius volunteered to take the Eucharist to condemned Christian prisoners when deacons were in danger of being recognized and arrested. Carrying the Blessed Sacrament close to his heart, he was confronted by a group of pagan boys who demanded he show them what he was hiding. When he refused, they attacked him with clubs and stones, but he never surrendered the Holy Eucharist. A fellow Christian came to his aid and drove the attackers away, but Tarsicius died from his injuries. He was buried in the catacombs of St. Callistus. The Church honors him as the martyr of the Eucharist. May the life of St. Tarsicius inspire you to grow closer to Christ today. St. Tarsicius, pray for us. To sign up for the Daily Saint emails, please visit EWTN.com/Daily Saint.
6: This is Father Donald Haggerty of the Archdiocese of New York. The month of August is dedicated to the Immaculate Heart of Mary. Let us pray. Hail Mary, full of grace, the Lord is with thee. Blessed art thou among women, and blessed is the fruit of thy womb, Jesus. Holy Mary, Mother of God, pray for us sinners now and at the hour of our death. Amen.
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8: 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And now your hosts, Debbie Giorgiani.
5: Well, hello there, and welcome to the spirit world. I am Debbie Giorgiani with my co-host, Father Mike Driscoll, and we are so excited you're with us on this solemnity of the Assumption of the Blessed Virgin Mary. It is such an amazing, glorious day. We are live today, and it's also the anniversary for 45 years, guys, the anniversary for EWTN. That's right. This day on the Feast of the Assumption launched EWTN, wonderful network, which now has become the largest religious media network in the world. Oh, Father Driscoll, this is such an exciting day today. We're celebrating anniversaries. We're celebrating the solemnity of the Assumption. But Father, we always begin every single episode with the St. Michael prayer.
9: Good morning. Might not be morning. Debbie has corrected me on that multiple times. Anyway, we'll pray. In the name of the Father, and of the Son, and of the Holy Spirit. Amen. Saint Michael the Archangel, defend us in battle. Be our protection against the wickedness and snares of the devil. May God rebuke him, we humbly pray. And do thou, O Prince of the Heavenly Host, by the divine power of God, cast into hell Satan and all the evil spirits who roam throughout the world, seeking the ruin of souls. Amen. In the name of the Father, and of the Son, and of the Holy Spirit. Amen.
5: So we
9: hello, because hello to those listening later on a podcast where it's not morning. So
5: that's right.
9: Correction
5: that's
9: there. Right. All right.
5: You're doing great, Father Driscoll. We're so excited. We have our show team in place at the Guadalupe Radio Network. Senior producer Tim Mott is at the controls, and so you should hear us in a crystal clear manner. We've got Carol and Lori on the phones today for the Feast of the Assumption. Please, folks, call in, and we're talking about body and soul. And then we're going to get into the spirit. That's right, another word that is used quite often. But we are going to give a tiny little presentation, and then we're opening up the lines for you to tell your story about this beautiful feast day. And by the way, it is a holy day of obligation, but Father's going to explain what happens when holy days fall on a Saturday or a Monday. And you can always find this information at the USCCB, that's the United States Conference of Catholic Bishops, the website. It's usccb.org. Check for your diocese. But yeah, I'm just so excited, but it's also the anniversary, and that's why I wanted to stress this, Father, because we are being heard on the EWTN Global Catholic Radio Network, the biggest network, religious network in the world. And on this day, they flipped the switch. Okay, Mother Angelica's, you know, complete dedication to it, to making it happen, her vision, her inspiration from God. On this day, August 15th, 1981, so that's 45 years ago, Father, that is a long time ago, launched Eternal Word Television Network on this beautiful feast day. So if you have something to say about EWTN, Mother Angelica, you can call in and share that as well. So here is the number. You can tell, Father, because I'm wearing blue today for Our Lady. You can tell, Father, I love, love, love this day. Here's the number, 877-757-9424, 877-757-9424. Call us and tell us how much our Blessed Mother has meant to you in your spiritual life. Father is dedicated to the Blessed Mother. So am I. So is the whole show team at Guadalupe Radio Network. Our whole network is named after Our Lady of Guadalupe. So what do you say, Father? We've got a lot to learn about this beautiful day. You're going to take us back when some things we need to know, and then we're going to get into this spirit soul kind of controversy.
9: Sure, I can start with Apostolic Constitution of Pope Pius XII, the tricky Latin one, Munificentissimus Deus. So that was November 1st, 1950, when Pope Pius XII proclaimed the dogma, the infallible statement of the Blessed Virgin Mary being assumed into heaven. And could read so much of it. It's not that long. We could read the whole thing, but that would take up all of our time. Our pontificate is weighed down by ever so many cares, anxieties, and troubles by reason of very severe calamities. Keeping in mind, this was just 5 years after World War II ended. And then here's how he goes on, and just one more sentence for everyone. Nevertheless, we are greatly consoled to see that while the Catholic faith is being professed publicly and vigorously, piety toward the Virgin Mother of God is flourishing and daily growing more fervent, and almost everywhere on earth it is showing indications of a better and holier life. And he goes on from there. But I wanted to read that part, how just after World War II, and he's talking about the severe calamities, and then he's saying, but here's what is happening. More devotion to the Blessed Virgin Mary. And he goes on saying that's why he thinks this was the right time to proclaim this dogma. Mm-hmm. And then he goes on to talk from scripture. Of course, you know, a woman clothed with the sun, moon under her feet, crown of 12 stars on her head. He quotes old liturgical books that had this feast long, long before the 1900s. He quotes popes, he quotes saints. So he goes into the whole background in a very short time. Great read. Read that today for the Holy Day if you're looking for some spiritual reading.
5: Mm-hmm.
9: Pope Pius XII encyclical.
10: The encyclical, yeah. Pope Pius XII. I'm going to write that down. Pope Pius XII. Okay. And you can always get these encyclicals online, folks. So pretty much everything nowadays you can get online, which is so convenient. The Catechism of the Catholic Church, everything. So it's amazing.
9: This is on the Vatican website.
10: Right. The Vatican website. Exactly. So, Father Driscoll, what else do you want us to know and appreciate about the Feast of the Assumption? I mean, you can hear it in my voice. I love this day. And I hope and pray, even though because it fell on a Saturday and people just said, OK, you know, we moved it to Saturday. I hope people still went to Mass this morning or you know, at least saw the Mass on television or something of that nature, because it's so important. It's Our Lady, Father.
9: Yes, I hope people do. Even if you go to a Saturday evening Mass and the readings are for the Sunday, you're still at Mass. If you want to honor the Blessed Virgin Mary, say, I'm going today to honor the Blessed Virgin Mary and go tomorrow.
10: Oh, I love that idea. Yeah. So go, I love that idea.
9: Even if you don't, even if the readings aren't the same, you're still honoring her because that's what you are doing in your heart, going to Mass this evening to honor her or whatever time of day. Yep, in his encyclical, Pius XII brings together the maturity of the Blessed Virgin. Okay, God's chosen her, created her to be the mother of the Son of God. And he talks about the Immaculate Conception. So because she's going to be the mother of God, he gives her that special privilege of being conceived in the womb of her mother, Saint Anne, without original sin. And then he goes on to the next. He says, well, since she had no original sin, she was sinless, that therefore at the end of her earthly life, she did not have to, as St. Paul said in Romans chapter 6, the wages of sin is death. She had no sin, so she didn't have to pay the wage of her body decaying, and so was taken up into heaven. Should I mention, Debbie, about that open question about the death of the Blessed Virgin Mary?
10: Oh, yes, definitely.
9: That's an open question. Pius XII worded, when he comes to the infallible statement toward the end of this encyclical, the way he words it is divinely revealed that the Immaculate Mother of God, the Ever Virgin Mary, having completed the course of her earthly life, was assumed, body and soul, into heavenly glory. The Eastern part of the Church has a tradition that she didn't even really die. They call it the dormition, falling asleep.
10: Yeah.
9: Right. So a lot of people probably know that. But you might see that more in Eastern Rite Catholic or in Orthodox Christian, they might have a church of the Dormition of Mary, whereas the Western tradition is more that she did die and then was taken up. Pius XII very deliberately didn't address that question, so he just says, having completed the course of her earthly life.
10: Mm-hmm.
9: So whether she died or not isn't the point today. The point is at the end of her earthly life, body and soul into heaven.
10: Right. So that's what we need to be focusing on today,
9: right.
10: That she was assumed body and soul into heaven. And so it's so powerful, Father. So many things we can meditate on. Father, we're going to hit the pause button in just a moment, but be thinking about this as we go into the break. And we kind of put two topics into one episode today, because a lot of people have been asking about this. Out on social media, it's floating all around this, using the words interchangeably, soul and spirit. Now, we are body-soul composite, okay? And people kind of use the word spirit in there. And sometimes now I've heard people saying, you know, body, soul / spirit. So now they're including it. And it's like all these kind of strange configurations on how we are to understand that concept of soul and spirit. So be thinking about that, Father. When we come back, let's talk a little bit about that too, because I think there's some confusion out there on social media. And the spirit world is meant to be a really solid formation, authentic formation here. And we want to really teach the truth of the faith. So listen up for this, guys, because I know you're probably seeing it too on social media. There goes the music, Father Driscoll. Phone lines are lighting up. People want to talk about the Assumption. They want to thank EWTN for going strong for 45 years. Today was the day they flipped the switch 45 years ago on the Feast of the Assumption. Oh, folks, it's so exciting. We titled the show today, Body and Soul, the Ultimate Goal. Yep, that's the ultimate goal for us, right? To be reunited body and soul. So it's so exciting. Please join us. Please call us. Here's the number, 877-757-8255. 877-757-9424. 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And Father Driscoll and I will be right back.
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12: This is Franciscan Media's Saint of the Day for August 15th. Today we celebrate the Assumption of the Blessed Virgin Mary. Today's feast has been observed since at least the 5th or 6th century, but it was only in the mid-20th century that Pope Pius XII formally proclaimed the Assumption of Mary as a dogma of our faith. On November 1, 1950, the Holy Father said, "We pronounce, declare, and define it to be divinely revealed dogma that the Immaculate Mother of God, having completed the course of her earthly life, was assumed body and soul to heavenly glory." The Pope proclaimed this dogma only after a broad consultation with bishops, theologians, and laity. There were few dissenting voices. When did Mary die? Where did Mary die? How did Mary die? Scripture does not give us definitive answers to any of these questions or an account of her assumption. Some place it just after death, but before burial. Others say she did not die at all, but was assumed into heaven at the end of her natural life. What we do know and believe is that Mary shares in her Son's glory. So close was she to Jesus on earth, she must be with him body and soul in heaven. There's more about the saints, along with inspiration and Catholic resources, at our website, saintoftheday.org. From Franciscan Media, this has been Saint of the Day.

0: I'm seeing about 1963, which was a time some things were being revised, and that is when the American bishops set holy days of obligation. They may have changed from previously. I'd need to look up a little bit more.
1: Okay. Well, I know it's been reduced. The holy day list has been reduced. Okay, don't get us started. It's too late.
0: Yeah,
1: in the
0: no,
1: show.
0: I just find that thing interesting is the word I could use to say why certain ones are
1: exactly.
0: not obligatory on Saturday and Monday, but other ones are, such mm-hmm. as the Immaculate Conception and Christmas. I once told a priest, well, it's easy. If they're in December, they remain obligatory. He says, that's not why they're obligatory. Well,
1: yeah.
0: But the two that are in December are still obligatory on Saturday and Monday. The others
1: right.
0: are not.
1: Right. I know. It's a bit confusing for the faithful. Okay, so here's where we're at. We're at the end of the show. We have a first-time caller, Bob. We're not going to get to Bob, though, because I don't have enough time. So, Bob, we're going to pick up your question because we will address it on the mailbag. Tim, would you put Bob's question at the top of the list for mailbag? He said yes, Tim. And Tim said yes. He's so good. He's a great producer. He wants to – go ahead, Father.
0: Do I have time to touch that YouTube question that's come up? Where in the Bible does it say Mary was sinless?
1: Okay, can we do that at mailbag? Because we're
0: sure.
1: closing the episode.
0: Let's do it.
1: Okay, so Tim's going to make note of the YouTube question coming in on Mary being sinless. Bob's question about how this is so we got to address this, Father. He was born and raised Jewish. 6 years ago, he became Catholic. And how can he start a relationship with Mary? He's 70 years young. We've got to talk about that. And Bob, we have a lot to say.
0: Wow, what a story.
1: Yes, part of my extended family is Jewish. So I know how that's a very hard leap to do. And so, Bob, way to go. Welcome home. And we will get to your mailbag question, your question on the mailbag next Saturday. Father, we're at that time. Can you give us a blessing?
0: Thank you. Benedictio Domini Potentis, Patris et Filii, et Spiritus Sancti, descendat super vos et mani et semper. Amen.
1: Beautiful. So this is a time where we say, I'm sorry we can't get to all the questions and comments that came in. I will pass your messages on to EWTN, I promise. Sorry for trying to speak and look up things online. You guys sent us some really interesting questions
0: yes.
1: today. Yeah, so we'll get to it on the mailbag, Father, and I promise you. So tune in next Saturday, and please make sure you pick up that mailbag edition. Thank you so much to Tim again. I think I thanked him like five times today. Carol and Lori, our beautiful show team, doing such a fine job at Guadalupe Radio Network. Thank you, EWTN, for carrying this beautiful show, The Spirit World. That'll do it, folks. For Father Mike Driscoll, I'm Debbie Giorgiani. Until next Saturday, have a beautiful and blessed week. We'll see you real soon.
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6: Hi, this is Father Daniel Brandenburg from the Legionaries of Christ. 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We need God's grace. We are all falling short of what God calls us to. 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
14: In the Gospel for this Sunday, our Lord is confronted by the faith of a Canaanite woman. First of all, this person was a Canaanite, not a Jew. Second of all, this person was a woman, and in social situations would not normally address a man so freely. Thirdly, this Canaanite woman had a very embarrassing problem. Her daughter was tormented by a demon. Three good reasons to keep silent. Three good reasons to never think that God would hear her prayers. And yet Jesus said to her in reply, "O woman, great is your faith. Let it be done for you as you wish." And the woman's daughter was healed from that hour. She really must have been a remarkable person, and her faith was so laudatory as to be complimented even by the Son of God. And yet, look at the circumstances which allowed her to tap into that great faith and demonstrate just how noble a soul she was. She had to go through the trial of her daughter being tormented by a demon. Many of us want to take the trials in our life as a sign that God has abandoned us or that faith is futile. We seem to expect that life should be easy for those who follow Christ and that problems and suffering are foreign to the Christian soul. But God seems to have a different opinion. Just like He allows this woman to summon the depths of her faith because of her desperation, He can use the difficulties that we all face in life in order to deepen our faith and commitment to Him. The key is remembering that faith in Jesus looks like trust. And trust is a funny kind of thing. It grows bigger the risk that we face. In the end, nothing can take us from all of the trials in life. But maybe the biggest problem isn't having problems. Maybe the biggest problem is refusing to trust in the midst of them. Our lives will never be easy, but by faith we overcome all things.
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17: Family, a prayer that we pray together is a powerful prayer. So please pray together with me our EWTN family prayer. Today we pray for God's blessing upon our work. Lord Jesus Christ, Son of God and Son of David, we praise you. 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Amen.

Behold the Lamb of God, who takes away the sins of the world. Take this, all of you, and eat of it, for this is my body, which will be given up for you. Take this, all of you, and drink from it, for this is the chalice of my blood,

0: As I mentioned on Wednesday, the friars in EWTN are blessed to be associated with two communities of religious women, the Poor Clares of Perpetual Adoration, you know, Mother Angelica's community, a contemplative community, but also just a mile down the road, we have the Sister Servants of the Eternal Word, who have a wonderful retreat center, if you're interested in making a retreat sometime, who have agreed to pray and to sing on occasion here for our televised Mass. So we welcome the Sister Servants of the Eternal Word.
1: Brethren, let us acknowledge our sins and so prepare ourselves to celebrate the sacred mysteries. I confess to Almighty God and to you, my brothers and sisters, that I have greatly sinned in my thoughts and in my words, in what I have done and in what I have failed to do, through my most grievous fault. Therefore I ask Blessed Mary, Ever Virgin, all the angels and saints, and you, my brothers and sisters, to pray for me to the Lord our God.
2: May Almighty God have mercy on us, forgive us our sins,

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Almighty ever-living God, who assumed the Immaculate Virgin Mary, the mother of your Son, body and soul into heavenly glory, grant, we pray, that always attentive to the things that are above, we may merit to be sharers in her glory. Through our Lord Jesus Christ, your Son, who lives and reigns with you in the unity of the Holy Spirit,

A reading from the book of Revelation. God's temple in heaven was opened, and the ark of his covenant could be seen in the temple. A great sign appeared in the sky, a woman clothed with the sun, with the moon under her feet, and on her head a crown of 12 stars. She was with child and wailed aloud in pain as she labored to give birth. Then another sign appeared in the sky. It was a huge red dragon with 7 heads and 10 horns, and on its heads were 7 diadems. Its tail swept away a third of the stars in the sky and hurled them down to the earth. Then the dragon stood before the woman about to give birth, to devour her child when she gave birth. She gave birth to a son, a male child, destined to rule all the nations with an iron rod. Her child was caught up to God and his throne. The woman herself fled into the desert, where she had a place prepared by God. Then I heard a loud voice in heaven say, "Now have salvation and power come, and the kingdom of our God, and the authority of his anointed one." Verbum Domini.

0: A reading from the first letter of St. Paul to the Corinthians. Brothers and sisters, Christ has been raised from the dead, the first fruits of those who have fallen asleep. For since death came through man, the resurrection of the dead came also through man. For just as in Adam all die, so too in Christ shall all be brought to life, but each one in proper order. Christ the first fruits, then at his coming, those who belong to Christ. Then comes the end, when he hands over the kingdom to his God and Father, when he has destroyed every sovereignty and every authority and power. For he must reign until he has put all his enemies under his feet. The last enemy to be destroyed is death, for he subjected everything under his feet.
1: Verbum Domini.

Mary set out and traveled to the hill country in haste to a town of Judah, where she entered the house of Zechariah and greeted Elizabeth. When Elizabeth heard Mary's greeting, the infant leaped in her womb. And Elizabeth, filled with the Holy Spirit, cried out in a loud voice and said, "Blessed are you among women, and blessed is the fruit of your womb. And how does this happen to me, that the mother of my Lord should come to me? For at the moment the sound of your greeting reached my ears, the infant in my womb leaped for joy. Blessed are you who believed that what was spoken to you by the Lord would be fulfilled." And Mary said, "My soul proclaims the greatness of the Lord. My spirit rejoices in God my Savior, for he has looked with favor on his lowly servant. From this day, all generations will call me blessed. The Almighty has done great things for me, and holy is his name. He has mercy on those who fear him in every generation. He has shown the strength of his arm. He has scattered the proud in their conceit. He has cast down the mighty from their thrones and has lifted up the lowly. He has filled the hungry with good things, and the rich he has sent away empty. He has come to the help of his servant Israel, for he has remembered his promise of mercy, the promise he made to our fathers, to Abraham and his children forever." Mary remained with her about 3 months and then returned to her home.

Today, the Church celebrates the solemnity of the Assumption of the Blessed Virgin Mary, body and soul, into heaven by her Son, Jesus Christ. And while it is true that the dogma of the Assumption of Mary was not solemnly or formally declared or defined until 1950 by Pope Pius XII, the doctrine has always been held true by the Christian faithful since the earliest centuries of the Church. And to establish the rationale for the Assumption of Mary, Pius XII quotes the doctor of the Church, St. John Damascene, as saying, "It was fitting that she, who had kept her virginity intact in childbirth, should keep her own body free from all corruption even after death. It was fitting that she, who had carried the Creator as a child at her breast, should dwell in the divine tabernacles. It was fitting that the spouse, whom the Father had taken to himself, should live in the divine mansions. It was fitting that she, who had seen her Son upon the cross, and who had thereby received into her heart the sword of sorrow, which she had escaped in the act of giving birth to him, should look upon him as he sits with the Father. It was fitting that God's mother should possess what belongs to her Son, and that she should be honored by every creature as the mother and the handmaid of God." And throughout his declaration of the dogma of the Assumption, Pope Pius XII meticulously presents evidence that demonstrates the fact that this doctrine is not merely his personal opinion or belief that he wishes to impose upon the rest of the faithful, but it's a belief that has been solemnly held to be true by the Christian faithful throughout the centuries. Pius XII had strongly sensed the need to define this dogma during a rather tumultuous time in human history. As he says in the Apostolic Constitution, Munificentissimus Deus, in which he defines the dogma, quote, he says, "Now, just like the present age, our pontificate is weighed down by ever so many cares, anxieties, and troubles, by reason of the very severe calamities that have taken place, and by reason of the fact that many have strayed away from truth and virtue." Naturally, the Holy Father is referencing the calamities that resulted from the Second World War and the subsequent impact on the faith of many believers in Christ, who were shaken by that horrendous war and its aftermath. And within a year after World War II officially ended, Pius XII issued an encyclical letter in 1946 addressed to all the bishops of the world requesting their feedback on the possibility of defining the dogma of the Assumption of Mary once and for all. And the response that he received back from the bishops was almost unanimous, in favor. And this declaration is meant not to add an additional burden upon the faithful to believe yet another dogma, but to affirm the honor and reverence for the Virgin Mother of God that was already prevalent among Catholics. As Pius XII says in his proclamation, "We are greatly consoled to see that while the Catholic faith is being professed publicly and vigorously, piety toward the Virgin Mother of God is flourishing and daily growing more fervent, and that almost everywhere on earth it is showing indications of a better and holier life." And thus the timing of the declaration of the dogma of the Assumption is meant to confirm the faithful in their Marian devotion. And while the reading selections from Scripture for today's liturgy do not directly refer to the Assumption of Mary into heaven, they allude to the unique privileges that Mary has enjoyed as the Ark of the New Covenant and the Mother of God. The first reading, taken from chapter 12 of the book of Revelation, begins with this line: "God's temple in heaven was opened, and the Ark of his covenant could be seen in the temple." And it's very interesting that this line is then followed by a description of a woman who appears in heaven clothed with the sun, the moon under her feet, and a crown of 12 stars on her head.
The Ark of the Covenant is thus connected with the great sign of this woman, a woman who gives birth to a son destined to rule all the nations with an iron rod. And this reading is then paired with the gospel reading from Luke concerning the visitation of the Blessed Virgin Mary to her cousin Elizabeth. When Elizabeth hears Mary's greeting, she cries out something that is surprising. Blessed are you among women, and blessed is the fruit of your womb. Clearly, Elizabeth can sense something special, not just about the baby that Mary is carrying in her womb, but also about the woman herself. She can immediately tell that Mary enjoys a singular privilege among all the women on the earth. And furthermore, Elizabeth exclaims, "And how does this happen to me that the mother of my Lord should come to me?" This is a very peculiar sentence, referring to the baby in Mary's womb as her Lord. She senses that there is something exceptional about this mother and the child that she is carrying in her womb. Additionally, one can hardly miss the connection between the words of Elizabeth and the response of David in the presence of the Ark of the Old Covenant in 2 Samuel 6. With a sense of awe, David says, "How can the Ark of the Lord come to me?" A phrase that is very similar to the manner that Elizabeth addresses Mary. And even the second reading from the first letter to the Corinthians alludes to the Assumption of Mary when St. Paul says, "Christ has been raised from the dead, the first fruits of those who have fallen asleep. For since death came through man, the resurrection of the dead also came also through man. For just as in Adam all die, so too in Christ shall all be brought to life. But each one in proper order, Christ the first fruits, then at his coming, those who belong to Christ. Then comes the end." And from this reading, and from the deposit of faith that is handed on through sacred tradition, it stands to reason that the Blessed Mother would be the first among the members of the Church to enjoy the fruits of the resurrection after her Son, Jesus Christ. It is fitting that the woman who remained free from all stain of sin, including original sin, and who bore the Son of God in her immaculate womb, should be preserved from the corruption of death, which is the punishment due to sin. It is fitting that the Lord Jesus, who perfectly observes the law, would show due honor to his own mother by preserving her from all corruption and bringing her entirely into his presence in heaven, body and soul. And finally, Pope Pius XII shares his hopes for the faithful in defining the dogma of the Assumption, that their own faith will be strengthened. He says, "And so we may hope that those who meditate upon the glorious example Mary offers us may be more and more convinced of the value of a human life entirely devoted to carrying out the Heavenly Father's will and to bringing good to others. And thus, while the illusory teachings of materialism and the corruption of morals that follows from these teachings threaten to extinguish the light of virtue and to ruin the lives of men by exciting discord among them, in this magnificent way, all may see clearly to what a lofty goal our bodies and souls are destined. And finally, it is our hope that belief in Mary's bodily assumption to heaven will make our belief in our own resurrection stronger and render it more effective." Clearly, the Holy Father has the current state of the world in mind, a world that has largely fallen into the lore of materialism, that offers worldly pleasures and goods at the expense of eternal life. And it's the hope that of Pius XII that the dogma of the Assumption will encourage the faithful to persevere in the practice of their faith and to grow in virtue and holiness. And so on this solemnity of the Assumption of the Blessed Virgin Mary,
we entrust ourselves to her gracious intercession as we strive to follow her example of holiness and virtue. As we continue to persevere through the struggles, hardships, and sufferings of this life, we are encouraged by the thought that the most exalted human being, our Blessed Mother, has gone before us, body and soul, into heaven. And our hope in our own bodily resurrection is thus strengthened through this dogma of the Assumption, knowing that Our Lady is supporting us along the way by her powerful prayers.

0: I believe in one God, the Father Almighty, maker of heaven and earth, of all things visible and invisible. I believe in one Lord Jesus Christ, the only begotten Son of God, born of the Father before all ages, God from God, light from light, true God from true God, begotten, not made, consubstantial of the Father. Through him all things were made. For us men and for our salvation, he came down from heaven, and by the Holy Spirit was incarnate of the Virgin Mary, and became man. For our sake he was crucified under Pontius Pilate. He suffered death and was buried, and rose again on the third day, in accordance with the Scriptures. And is seated at the right hand of the Father. He will come again in glory to judge the living and the dead, and his kingdom will have no end. I believe in the Holy Spirit, the Lord, the giver of life, who proceeds from the Father and the Son, who with the Father and the Son is adored and glorified, who has spoken through the prophets. I believe in one holy Catholic and Apostolic Church. I confess one baptism for the forgiveness of sins, and I look forward to the resurrection of the dead and the life of the world to come. Amen. With gratitude to God for the divine mercy he has manifested to the world through the mission of EWTN, we now offer him our prayers.
1: Thanksgiving for the Blessed Sacrament, which is the heart of the Eternal Word Television Network and the source of its fruitfulness, that all may come to know and love our Eucharistic Lord, present with us in this wonderful way. We pray to the Lord. In this year of St. Francis, we pray that as St. Francis renewed the Church in his day, that EWTN may continue to be the Lord's instrument of renewal for the Church today. We pray to the Lord. In gratitude for the providence of God these 45 years, and for God's blessings on the benefactors of EWTN, trusting in the goodness of God and the motherly intercession of Mary, assumed into heaven, we pray that the present needs of this apostolate may be met. We pray to the Lord. For all the friars and all of the employees who work for EWTN throughout the world, that they be given inspiration to guide their decisions, grace to strengthen their resolve, and a new fire of love for the glory of God, the good of souls, and their own sanctification. We pray to the Lord. For the blessed repose of the souls of all the deceased benefactors and employees of EWTN, and that all of us in the EWTN family may be reunited one day in the joys and glory of heaven, we pray to the Lord.
0: We continue to pray for the people of Colombia who were affected by the massive earthquake. We pray for all of those who have lost their homes, their loved ones, that they may receive the assistance that they need to rebuild their lives. And we also pray for the repose of the souls of those who have died. We pray to the Lord. We also pray for peace throughout the world. We pray through the intercession of our Blessed Mother that the peace of Christ may reign and that all wars may cease, and that governments will choose diplomacy and dialogue over war. We pray to the Lord. Heavenly Father, together with Our Lady, Star of the New Evangelization, we may magnify your name for all of the good you have done for us, and we trust in your providence in the days to come. Through Christ our Lord.

0: Pray, brothers and sisters, that my sacrifice and yours may be acceptable to God, the Almighty Father.
1: May the Lord accept the sacrifice at your hands, for the praise and glory of his name, for our good and the good of all his holy church.
2: May this oblation, our tribute of homage, rise up to you, O Lord. And through the intercession of the most blessed Virgin Mary, whom you assumed into heaven, may our hearts aflame with the fire of love constantly long for you,

She marvelously brought forth your incarnate Son, the author of all life. And so, in company with the choirs of angels, we praise you, and with joy we proclaim.

0: To you, therefore, most merciful Father, we make humble prayer and petition through Jesus Christ, your Son, our Lord, that you accept and bless these gifts, these offerings, these holy and unblemished sacrifices, which we offer you firstly for your holy Catholic Church. Be pleased to grant her peace, to guard, unite, and govern her throughout the whole world, together with your servant Leo, our Pope, and Stephen, our Bishop, and all those who, holding to the truth, hand on the Catholic and Apostolic faith.
1: Remember, Lord, your servants. And all gathered here whose faith and devotion are known to you, for them we offer you this sacrifice of praise, or they offer it for themselves and all who are dear to them, for the redemption of their souls and hope of health and well-being, and paying their homage to you, the eternal God, living and true.
2: In communion with those whose memory we venerate, especially the glorious ever-Virgin Mary, Mother of our God and Lord Jesus Christ, and Blessed Joseph, her spouse, your blessed apostles and martyrs, Peter and Paul, Andrew, James, John, Thomas, James, Philip, Bartholomew, Matthew, Simon and Jude, Linus, Cletus, Clement, Sixtus, Cornelius, Cyprian, Lawrence, Chrysogonus, John and Paul, Cosmas and Damian, and all your saints. We ask that through their merits and prayers, in all things we may be defended by protecting help.
0: Therefore, Lord, we pray, graciously accept this oblation of our service, that of your whole family, order our days in your peace, and command that we be delivered from eternal damnation and counted among the flock of those you have chosen. Be pleased, O God, we pray, to bless, acknowledge, and approve this offering in every respect, make it spiritual and acceptable, so that it may become for us the body and blood of your most beloved Son, our Lord Jesus Christ. On the day before he was to suffer, he took bread in his holy and venerable hands, and with eyes raised to heaven, to you, O God, his almighty Father, giving you thanks, he said the blessing, broke the bread, and gave it to his disciples, saying, "Take this, all of you, and eat of it, for this is my body, which will be given up for you."

In a similar way, when supper was ended, he took this precious chalice in his holy and venerable hands, and once more, giving you thanks, he said the blessing, and gave the chalice to his disciples, saying, "Take this, all of you, and drink from it, for this is the chalice of my blood, the blood of the new and eternal covenant, which will be poured out for you and for many for the forgiveness of sins. Do this in memory of me."

0: memorial of the blessed passion, the resurrection from the dead, and the glorious ascension into heaven of Christ your Son, our Lord, we, your servants and your holy people, offer to your glorious majesty from the gifts that you have given us this pure victim, this holy victim, this spotless victim, the holy bread of eternal life, and the chalice of everlasting salvation. Be pleased to look upon these offerings with a serene and kindly countenance, and to accept them as once you were pleased to accept the gifts of your servant Abel the Just, the sacrifice of Abraham, our father in faith, and the offering of your high priest Melchizedek, a holy sacrifice, a spotless victim. In humble prayer, we ask you, Almighty God, command that these gifts be borne by the hands of your holy angel to your altar on high in the sight of your divine majesty, so that all of us, through the participation at the altar, receive the most holy body and blood of your Son, may be filled with every grace and heavenly blessing.
1: Remember also, Lord, your servants who have gone before us with the sign of faith, and rest in the sleep of peace. Grant them, O Lord, we pray, and all who sleep in Christ, a place of refreshment, light, and peace. To us also, your servants, through those sinners, hope in your abundant mercies, graciously grant some share in fellowship with your holy apostles and martyrs, with John the Baptist, Stephen, Matthias, Barnabas, Ignatius, Alexander, Marcellinus, Peter, Felicity, Perpetua, Agatha, Lucy, Agnes, Cecilia, Anastasia, and all your saints. Admit us, we beseech you, into their company, not weighing our merits, but granting us your pardon through Christ our Lord.
0: Through whom you continue to make all these good things, O Lord, you sanctify them, fill them with life, bless them, and bestow them upon us.
2: Through him and with him and in him, O God, Almighty Father,

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6: Have you ever heard someone say, the Catholic Church is too condemning, it needs to practice more tolerance? G.K. Chesterton says the other word for tolerance is indifference, and the other word for indifference is apathy. The Catholic Church cannot afford to be tolerant of evil. It has to be consistent in opposing what is wrong and defending what is right. And the Church especially cannot afford to tolerate social evils that are condoned by the state, because sooner or later, it'll be turned against the Church. History has shown this more than once. Chesterton says, there have been times in history when the Church has been wedded to the world, but it's always been widowed by the world.
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13: 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And then, of course, ones that you find, if you have a platform of choice, subscribe. That way you don't miss future episodes. As we dive in this week, we've got Springs in the Desert, really addressing this one appropriate conversation, which is that it isn't always easy to lean into or even discover our creative sides on the path of infertility. But creativity can be an important source of consolation and fruitfulness for us in a season of waiting and loss. So today, Jana from January Jane Shop talks with Jillian about the art and fruitfulness. We'll get into it now with Springs in the Desert on this week's Catholics Coast to Coast.
14: I am Jillian, your host, and to say that I've been waiting for an episode with this particular guest for some time would be an understatement. I'm truly so excited to be talking to Jana from January Jane Shop. I have been following her on Instagram for years, and we actually found ourselves in a group training kind of program together with another friend who's actually been on the podcast, Shalini Bluebaugh. And I'm just so honored to have you here. Jana, how are you today?
15: Oh gosh, thank you so much. It's so great to be here. I'm really excited to chat with you, and I'm so thankful for your podcast and your ministry. I definitely just want to say that first. But yeah, I'm doing great. It is pouring rain here in Colorado Springs. As you heard earlier, it was a huge thunder. But yeah, I'm doing well. Happy to be chatting with you.
14: So lovely. I think, Jana, for those who don't know you or maybe haven't been following along and they're meeting you for the first time, would you just introduce yourself a little bit? I know you said you're in Colorado Springs. Tell us a little bit about you and your story.
15: Yeah, so I live here in the mountains in Colorado with my husband, Tim. We have been married for going on 6 years this summer. And yeah, we have lived here since right before we got engaged. So neither of us are from here, actually. But this is where we started our family and have been here since. So yeah, we love it here. The same year that I got married was the same year that I started my business that people online know me for, January Jane Shop. So I studied art in college, and it's always been a big passion of mine. So when I was an art teacher my first year here in Colorado, I had decided to open a little Etsy shop, and that was the year COVID hit, and I kind of evolved into this Catholic lifestyle shop. Smaller Catholic circles know me for these modern saint prints. They look like Polaroid pictures, but they're modern Catholic saints. They're black and white photos, and I love to write stories about the saints. I self-published a book called Humans of Heaven in 2023, and that has been a huge blessing to our business and our family. Praise God. It's been just a very unexpected arm of my business that has been really successful. And that's been our bestseller actually for the last couple of years now. So love to write about the saints. And then I also love to, just use the Holy Spirit to create different products, to inspire different art products. I love flowers. And then another part of our story that I've shared a lot online is we have experienced infertility since the start of our marriage. We've always been open to life. And that has kind of, that story has weaved itself into some of my art as well. We have two babies in heaven, Marguerite and Moses. We had two miscarriages back in 2024. So those are our only children so far, are little saints in heaven, which we're very thankful for. But yeah, it has introduced a lot of grief into my story that I did not know before getting married. And so, yeah, I yeah, that piece of our family life has, I've had the privilege of sharing online, and that has also created this really beautiful community, mostly on social media. But yeah, I speak on that every now and then too. And it's just a gift to, yeah, have an online platform to share my life with. And yeah, I feel like those are the main things, but that's me, a little bit about me.
14: Thank you. Truly. I mean, so much for not only we're going to link her shop in the show notes. It's beautiful stuff, guys. You got to go check it out.
15: And
14: I was already following you. Yes, I was already following you when those Polaroid, the Saint prints that you were talking about, when you made those. And I got them for so many people. Like, these are going to look so great in your house. You got to do that. And just like having, really beautiful, like, as you said, like Catholic lifestyle, like incorporating really beautiful things into your home or your routines and traditions, I think has been so helpful for me in just the spiritual journey, but also in when I'm carrying heavier crosses, when there is loss, just hardship, to have little reminders of the love of God around me are just incredibly helpful. And so thank you for like saying yes to giving duty and also just sharing your story. That's really just special to be able to hear that. I would love to know a little bit more about some of your work, your art pieces, particularly your Land of the Living collection. I'm wondering, can you tell us a little bit about that? We'll also link that below. But where did that come from? What was the inspiration behind that? And what was the process of creating that?
15: The Land of the Living collection, if you have not seen it on my website, is a collection that is really quite simple, but it features some really playfully colored daffodils. It's a watercolor and pen painting. And I have a painting, and then I also, what I do a lot when I create products is I will paint little flowers or different designs, and then I use Photoshop to create patterns and designs for other products like a cold cup, which is part of the collection, or postcards or tea towels, and I'll put that print on different things. So it's daffodil themed, and the verse that I used for this collection is Psalm 27:13, which is, I believe I shall see the goodness of the Lord in the land of the living. And so, as I already shared, my husband and I have been experiencing infertility since the start of our marriage. And as you can imagine, when you are praying for the same thing for a really, really long time, and that prayer goes unanswered, it is really hard to continue to hope that the Lord is good, that the Lord is for you, that He is listening to your prayers, that He's going to answer your prayers, that He wants to fulfill your desires. It gets really exhausting to continue to hope in a really bold way after months, after years of what feels like unanswered prayers. And so I think whether or not it's infertility, a lot of people can resonate with that feeling of wondering if the Lord is hearing their prayers, or feeling desperate for hope, struggling with doubt and faith in God, and is he really a good God? You know, like there's I've never like seriously questioned that, but like it's tempting to go there when you feel like nothing is moving in your life that you want to move, and He's not moving that mountain that you've been asking Him to move. And so anyways, learning about hope has been, I like to say that I've been in the school of hope for a long time, because it's just something you're constantly trying to figure out. Like, how do we hope as faithful Christians through really, really, really hard things? So back in gosh, it was in the first couple of years of us kind of being on this infertility journey where I listened to a podcast that was all about, the title of the podcast was, I think, Why Your Story Makes It Difficult to Hope. And the podcast is called The Place We Find Ourselves by Adam Young. Mm. I don't know if you've ever heard of this podcast,
14: but
15: it was all about how to grapple with hope and just different, like, biblical hope and where we see hope in the Bible. And he talked about the different women who experienced barrenness and how that was like the stage that God used to show his glory. And it was a beautiful podcast, but he really challenged the listeners to like really fight against this temptation we can have as Christians to say, like, well, it's God's will, so I'll just accept how things are right now. Or, like, it's the cross that the Lord has chosen for me, and I just need to offer it up. Those are not bad things, but we can almost start to make excuses for why God might be, you know, neglecting us, or why God might not be answering the prayers that we have asked for. And instead it was like, no, we need to continue to hold on to hope, to be bold in our prayer. And also, like, we don't know what prayers God is or isn't going to answer by the end of our life for us. We do not know that. And so we have to continue to ask and to beg and to plead with him and to fight and wrestle with hope and not just like surrender and give up right away and say, well, this is just what God wants for me, so I'll just stop asking for this now, you know? And so the scripture that he used was Psalm 27:13. Like, I believe I shall see the goodness of the Lord in the land of the living. Not after that. In the land of the living, while we are still alive. And yes, we are not going to be, like, it's true, we're not going to be fulfilled until we're in heaven completely, but the Lord does want to fulfill our earthly desires. He does want that. And so I think that was a really pivotal moment for me in realizing that it just gave me permission to hope in a different kind of way, and to have more expectant hope that the Lord is going to fulfill the longings of our family on this side of heaven. He's not going to hold out, and he's not going to wait to answer those prayers. So, you know, that was in the very beginning of my journey. And then here we are 6 years later and two losses later. And it has continued to be really hard to not despair and to not give up and to stay close to the Lord through all of it. All of that to say, the Land of the Living collection is the very surface level of years of prayers, of my own prayers, of trying to hold on to hope. And I guess, you know, sometimes I just kind of wait for the stars to align in terms of, like, when is the right time to create a certain product. But last year was the Jubilee Year of Hope, and we were so excited about that. And my husband and I last spring were on our way to Rome to be there during, it actually wasn't like intentionally planned that way, but we were, you know, we were going to Rome for the Jubilee Year of Hope, and we were going on a pilgrimage to Lourdes. And, you know, I think many of us experienced so many beautiful graces from our Holy Father proclaiming that year of hope. And daffodils, in a very simple way, I think a lot of people know this, but they're the first thing to bloom in spring. And in Colorado, almost nothing blooms in the springtime. It's just very brown until May. But around Easter, those daffodils, they pop up, and they are the only color you see for a while. And so daffodils have increasingly been a source of consolation and just flowers in general. I started gardening and growing my own flowers a few years ago. It really started actually after our miscarriages. It was like, I need to do something and I'm going to start gardening. So gardening kind of became another outlet for my grief, and flowers have always been a source of consolation for me and a reminder of just God's lavish love for us and his fidelity. And I feel like spring flowers really speak to God's fidelity of like, they always come back and they're always, there's always new life, and he's always making things new again. Anyways, I kind of just drew this drawing of some daffodils in the spring before we left for our trip. And then the fall came, and the end of the year is, I become very melancholic, and you start to think, okay, another year gonna pass, and we still don't have a baby to hold, and I'm still not pregnant, and you know, like, you just go through these waves of like, gosh, I'm really tired of this, and where is the Lord in all of this? And so I continued to, through some really dark days, I just kept drawing daffodils, and we also decided to plant daffodil bulbs in our garden that fall. And it was kind of this concrete thing for me to say like, okay, the Jubilee Year of Hope is ending, but we're planting these bulbs and these flowers are going to bloom in the spring, and the Lord is still going to be here, and he's going to continue to bring new life to us, and he's going to continue to bring beauty into our lives. And so we planted those bulbs, and I kept drawing daffodils through tears, through just some days that were really hard. And then the winter came, and I was like, okay, I started to just grow in conviction that like, other people need this. Other people need to be reminded that it is always worth continuing to hope, and there's always a reason to hope, and the Lord is not waiting to answer your prayers. But he's not purposely holding out on you. He wants to fulfill the desires of your heart here on earth. And so that is a very long way of saying that this collection really truly felt like the fruit of my own prayers of hope and my desire to encourage other people in that. So it's been really such a blessing to share it with people and to see how deeply it has resonated with people, because it feels so simple. It's just a drawing of daffodils. And yet, people have, I think the Holy Spirit has used it to console other people and to know that they're not alone too in struggling and wrestling with hope in their life. So, yeah.
14: Jaina, I thank you for sharing that. Although no one's story is the same, that is so, it's so relatable to be able to, like that hope, like trying to cling on to that. And it's sort of a different perspective of just that surrender versus like, no, I'm really going to grapple with this. I'm going to keep going to the Lord to ask him for the fulfillment of the desires that he put on my heart. They're from him and he wants to fulfill those. And that's just so relatable. And it's truly flowers also, I think just like purely a sign of like beauty and life. Like I always feel like if I have some flowers in my home, it feels a little more alive. Like it feels a little more, it's warmer, it's inviting. It just, it reminds me like I've got these gifts too. Like if I can enjoy a bouquet of flowers on my dining room table, like how much more is God enjoying my beauty and who I am and the things that I have. And flowers are just so good. So great. I think it's such a beautiful collection. And
15: thank you.
14: Yes. I typically say I'm not an artist. I think we are all artists, though. I think we all are co-creators with God
15: yes,
14: in different ways.
15: Absolutely.
14: So that is like, I've reframed that in the last few years. And so I would love to hear more, like, both on the art side, but I think gardening too, like if you have any thoughts about that and how creating, designing, mm-hmm. planting, mm-hmm. how has that been helpful on your journey of infertility, of loss, of marriage, like love, like just how has that helped on your journey of faith?
15: Yeah, that's a great question. And I feel like there's so many different ways I could answer that. But I think a primary way that it has brought me so much, I don't know, consolation is that it's very concrete. Art is very therapeutic. And it is one very concrete fruit that I can offer the world. Mm-hmm. It is not, sometimes I create for myself, but I really love to create to share with other people. Mm-hmm. And it has become kind of this ministry for me in, you know, partnering with, like you said, co-creating with the Holy Spirit to speak to other people and to, you know, through sharing my own personal prayer and reflection, the Lord seems to use that to speak to other people at the moment that they need to be spoken to. And so it's been, you know, without having children to pour myself into, and having a business that's online and I don't really have a lot of coworkers, I'm by myself a lot, but art has given me something that I can give life to. Like it is life-giving to me. It's life-giving to other people. And it is a very concrete way that I feel like I can use my God-given talents. It also, just on a very basic level, it's so human to be an artist. It's so human to
14: yes.
15: create. It is a main piece of our humanity is being an artist. You're right. We all are artists in some capacity. And so to use what is so human, like, how could that not be consoling and not bring you more to life, you know? Like, it is helping me to become more human and more myself when I am creating. There's so many different things. But something I did want to share, actually, in speaking to, like, this being a ministry, and it's so fulfilling to see how the Holy Spirit uses what I offer and kind of just decides where to take it. And so this past week, I received a message. This is just kind of really one example of many different types of messages and testimonies that I receive from people who have these beautiful stories of, like, yeah, your art spoke to me in this way and in this moment, and it's so unexpected, but it's just such a mercy that the Holy Spirit chooses to use us in this way. But I received this message from someone who had seen an ad for my Land of the Living collection. And she messaged me on Instagram, and this is what she said. "Hi, sorry, I hope this isn't weird. I just have to tell you a crazy God story. I have been struggling with infertility for 4+ years, and I have lost 3 baby girls. I had a dream last night. I was in an art class, and the paper had stems drawn, and we were supposed to paint whatever flower on top. I painted exactly your daffodils with the same stems in my dream. Then just now I was scrolling on Instagram and saw an ad for your daffodil art, and it stopped me in my tracks, thinking, wow, that's a flower from my dream. I don't even follow your page, but now I will. I kept watching the video and saw the baby wrapped in the swaddle in Psalm 27:13 and just knew it was a God wink for me. I have been really struggling to maintain hope lately and have started to wonder if the only good I will experience again will be in heaven. I was telling my husband about this last night and he told me, well, you need to pray for God to show you why you should continue to hope, which I realized I had never actually prayed that specifically, so I did. Sorry if this is weird, but I truly believe God was using your art to speak directly to me and wanted you to know that. Thank you for allowing him to use you through your gifts of art. Just purchased your daffodil package as a reminder of this. So I was like in tears reading this in a coffee shop and just couldn't believe like how the Lord continues to use what I feel like is very insufficient most times, but he chooses to use that. And so it's just going back to your question, it's just so consoling and life-giving for me to be a participant in the Holy Spirit's work and in what God wants to show people and how he wants to minister to them. So praise God.
14: Yes, that's an incredible story. And yeah, a total, I love how you phrase that, a participant in the Holy Spirit's work, that's just a so beautiful. And I think I'd like to ask you a little more about what you said, that even when like you feel it's insufficient, like this isn't good enough, or I know that's how I have felt most of my life when trying to create things, and other people will be complimentary and like, wow, that's really beautiful. And I'm like, oh my gosh, that I wasn't even planning on keeping that, you know, sort of a sketch or whatever. And so what encouragement might you give to artists out there, to humans out there who have either maybe stopped creating in a really hard season, or maybe share maybe a story like mine, who just feel like they are not good enough to do any of the things that they've tried. What might you say to them?
15: I think first and foremost, have radical acceptance for your grief journey in the season that you're in and what you need in the different seasons of grief that you go through, because they will be different. And there will be times when you are depleted. And The Artist's Way is a book I've been reading this year, which is written by Julia Cameron. And it is a spiritual path to higher creativity, is kind of the subtitle.
14: Okay.
15: And it is not specifically Catholic or Christian, but she talks about God, and it's very applicable to being a Christian artist. And she herself is a writer, and it's how she overcame writer's block. So she says, like, everyone is an artist, and it's this whole book just takes you through all the different roadblocks you might have in unearthing, she calls it, your inner artist child, because we all have one. And it just takes some deliberate care, I think, sometimes, caring for that inner artist child in ourselves.
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17: 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Throughout this series, we will pray together, share insights, and hear amazing testimonies, typically from women of faith who have been touched by the power of the Lord in their lives. 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Thanks so much for joining us. 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

0: Hello again, and welcome to our Some Women podcast, brought to you by Magnificat, Ministry to Catholic Women. My name is Angela Rizzo, and I currently serve as an assistant coordinator on the central service team of Magnificat. Magnificat is a private association of the faithful within the Catholic Church under the jurisdiction of the local ordinary, and its purpose is to help Catholic women to open more and more to the power of the Holy Spirit through a deeper commitment of their lives to Jesus as Lord, and to impart the Holy Spirit to one another by their love, service, and sharing the good news of salvation. And that's why I'm here again today to share that good news with my fellow panelists, Pat Higginbotham. She is also an assistant coordinator, and Jackie France, our historian, as well as our guest panelist today, Dr. Carol Raza. So welcome, ladies. Thank you for joining. And let's begin as we always do with a prayer. In the name of the Father, Son, and Holy Spirit, amen. Come, Holy Spirit, come by means of the powerful intercession of the Immaculate Heart of Mary, your well-beloved spouse. Dearest Lord, we give this time over to you and ask that the Holy Spirit guide, direct, and teach us as we discuss the spirit of offense. Open the ears and hearts of our listeners so they will understand and learn all that you are teaching us. We ask this in the holy name of Jesus. Amen.
1: Amen.
0: In the name of the Father, Son, and Holy Spirit. Amen. So today we are very, very blessed to have with us very busy Dr. Carol Raza. And Carol comes to us from Wellington, Florida. That's where she lives. And I'll tell you a little bit about her background. And Dr. Raza was a full-time formation faculty member and professor at St. Vincent de Paul Regional Seminary in Boynton Beach, Florida. She recently has retired from that job. She also serves on the advisory team for the International Magnificat Ministry and serves also as the regional rep for Asia and Australia. And prior to accepting the position at the seminary, Carol had a full-time private psychotherapy practice for over 25 years. And she has also written two books. The first one is Sunblock, S-O-N-Block, How Christians Unknowingly Shield Themselves from God's Grace. And the second book is Parent Me, Please, a book helping parents to guide and influence their adolescent children. So those are really two good books that you need to get. Carol has traveled the world as an international evangelist, and she lives in the Father's supernatural joy and encourages others to do the same. Her greatest blessings include her marriage to Paul, now over 50 years, their wonderful sons and their wives and her grandchildren. So family, of course, utmost importance. God first, right? Then family. And I can add that Carol started out her life right here on Long Island, New York, where I live. So we kind of share the same Italian New York attitude. Whenever we see each other, she loves hearing the accent because we bond over that, you know. So again, Carol, thank you for being with us today. And
2: it's a joy.
0: Beautiful, beautiful. You know, and this subject today, I think I would venture to say it's a subject that most people have never heard this terminology, a spirit of offense. They don't even know that it exists or what it is. So we're gonna talk about that today. And you've done some praying about it and looking into it scripturally. I first heard about it last year when you led our Rockville Center chapter's weekend retreat. And you kind of mentioned it briefly, and it just piqued my interest. And then the gals here all said, wow, we've got to get Carol on to talk about that. So if you can just begin and describe what a spirit of offense actually is, Carol.
2: Sure. You know, like any emotion, it starts off very normal. You know, someone says something to you or does something, you feel hurt, you feel offended. Now, if you just look at that, if you talk about it, it goes away. It's done. But if you entertain it and continue to look at it, it becomes a bitter root. And we know in Hebrews, the Lord is really clear, you know, not to form a bitter root. That bitter root becomes a stronghold. So now it's not in the natural anymore. See, in the natural, you could pray, you pray about it. You could rationalize it. You could say, okay, this person did this or said this, but after I talked to them, it wasn't directed completely to me. You know, they're having their own problems. You rationalize it. Mm-hmm. When it becomes that bitter root and then the stronghold attacks your mind and it locks into the mind, then it's not something that is that simple, you know, to get rid of. It's, this is when a scripture talks about prayer and fasting. And normally, you know, corporate prayer is really helpful. To be able to confess it is really important, and then pray with somebody about it. So the spirit of offense is that spirit that takes over when we keep entertaining. Oh, I can't believe they did that. You know, everybody is offended these days. Everybody, in the church, in the politics, in the family, everybody's offended. Mm-hmm. So the more we keep looking at that, the enemy comes in, grabs on, and continues to pull us into, you know, the temptation to only look at that. Only look at how offended we are. So it's different from the natural. In the natural, it happens to everybody. But when we rationalize it and look at it, it's done. When it becomes, when the spirit takes over, is when we keep entertaining it.
1: Now, I've got a question about that. You said when we rationalize it and look at it, would also that be a step of addressing, like, say, whatever somebody said to you and asking them about it, or, you know, trying to find some reconciliation before you just do it in your mind? I mean, is that a step that you would recommend as well?
2: Yeah. Yeah. What I normally tell people is ask the question, you know, first look at it and say, wait a minute, is this me? Was it a button just pressed in me? Maybe an old tape that, you know, that I've had for a while. So I want to look at that first. If it's me, I deal with it in prayer myself.
1: Right.
2: But if it's, you know, if I think it's something that's not going to go away unless I address it, then I do have to bring it to that person, you know, to say, you know, you said this. This is the way I took it. This is what you meant? You know, did you mean it this way? Okay. And I have to be willing if they say, no, I'm so sorry, I didn't mean that, you know, that way. I have to be willing to give it up then.
1: Yeah.
2: You know, so there's a couple of parts to it. But it is bringing. If it's not an old lie that I've connected to, I do have to bring it. I got to bring it someplace.
3: Mm-hmm. So if you bring it and you get that answer, no, I didn't mean it that way.
2: Yeah.
3: You have to look more closely at why you took it that way, or
2: I would, again, continue to say, to look at, you know, Lord, reveal, are you pulling back another piece of the onion skin? You know, is there something deeper that I'm connecting with that I haven't resolved yet? Everything pointing to freedom. You know, this offense is not free. It doesn't keep us free. Just like unforgiveness doesn't keep us free. So everything is bringing us to that place of freedom. So if I can't give it up, I want to know why. And the why is going to come from me. It's not going to come from anyone else.
0: Yes.
1: Yeah.
0: Yes.
2: So.
0: Yeah. You know, I find it interesting because I remember reading years ago, one of the saints, I can't remember who it was, but he talked about this spirit of hypersensitivity, kind of, where people are so focused on themselves, you know, that when people treat them in a way that they don't like or whatever, you know, instead of just being able to say, oh, whatever, you know, they're having a bad day or whatever, they begin to focus on themselves and it becomes very egotistical. And we get very attached then to that. And we get like a wounded kind of self-pity spirit comes over us. Oh, poor me. And that has got to go because, you know, in our spiritual lives, right, we look at Jesus. I mean, let's talk about Jesus a little bit. I mean, who was more offended than Jesus, who was perfect in every way? And yet look what was done to him, but he took no offense. And Carol, you shared at our retreat that scripture with John the Baptist. Mm-hmm. And if you could share that with us, because that just brought it to the front, first and foremost in my mind in understanding this. Can you share that?
2: Yeah. Give me a prompt. I don't remember.
0: Oh, John the Baptist, when he was in jail and he asked, please ask him, is he the one who was promised?
2: One? Yeah.
0: Was he the one?
2: Yeah. Yeah. Yeah. And when the answer, you know, comes, it's over. In other words, now you do whatever, because I know, you know, that my mission is complete.
0: Right.
2: You know,
0: but what you said, Carol, was that, and this is what I found interesting. You said, here was Jesus. He was his cousin. John the Baptist had leapt in the womb of his mother. We don't know what contact they had over the 30 years, but surely they knew of each other.
2: Yeah.
0: You know, when he baptized Jesus in the water, you know, the Father spoke and Jesus is doing all these miracles. John knew that Jesus was the Messiah, was God.
2: Yeah.
0: But yet now he finds himself in jail. He's getting a little depressed, a little disheartened. So he's questioning. For Jesus to have that come from his cousin, who should have known better than anybody, and Jesus, instead of getting offended and saying, what do you mean? Of course I'm the God. What have I been doing here? What does he say? Yeah. Tell him, the blind see, the lame walk, the deaf hear. Yeah. He was reminding him of what he did. So instead of taking offense and getting annoyed and angry at John the Baptist, he just reveals the truth to him, to remind him of the truth. And that was, to me, a beautiful way to handle it, because how often do we get our feathers ruffled and, you know, and I think I'd like to talk about now that idea of when can we know that we're going to the dark side with this? You know, how do we identify that? There's a spirit here now. It's not just an emotion. Now a spirit has taken on, you know, power.
2: Yeah. Yeah. Well, you want to get it before you get to that point.
0: Yes.
2: Yeah. Because you'll see as we go through, you know, some of the, what that spirit does to us, it really does cripple different areas of us. So we really want to get to it before that point, because once the enemy kicks in, it's very hard to be like Jesus was, you know, to say, oh, come on, you know, of course I am, you know.
0: Right.
2: So my thing is, we don't let it get to that point. You know, we recognize that a button was pushed in me. I want to know what that button was. I want to know if it's coming from me or if it's something that I do have to address. You see it in marriages all the time. People in marriages get offended over everything. You know, this one, but don't you know that person? Don't you know their heart? You know, so if it's someone that I know and I'm getting offended by that, do I really know them? Then I don't know their heart. Because if I knew who they were, I would know they wouldn't want to say something to be so hurtful.
0: Yes.
2: And if it's someone I don't know, it usually doesn't bother us. You know, I'll be honest with you. You know, we have to have an investment in it for us to be offended.
0: Yes.
2: So my thing is, let's know who we are. Let's know before it takes root. Because once it takes root, it's a bear. It really is a bear. To keep looking at ourselves, if there's not, there's a difference between navel gazing.
0: Navel gazing.
2: And authentic
1: examination,
2: analyzing in the power of the Holy Spirit.
0: Yes.
2: You know, I invite the Spirit in to say, let's look at this together. I want to see your eyes on what just happened here. It's completely different.
3: All that, the whole description of that incident with John the Baptist and Jesus, all I could see was how other-centered Jesus was.
2: Yeah.
3: He was totally thinking of what John was going through.
1: Yeah.
3: You know, that, I think, keeps us, if that keeps us in the spirit.
2: Yeah.
3: Our first thought is, what is this other person going through? And if our first thought is, oh, me, that is a red flag right there.
2: Exactly.
1: I think so.
0: And Jesus, who knew himself better? Who had the strongest identity? Jesus. Jesus knew who he was. He was God. You know, he was the Messiah. And so there was really nothing that anyone can do, could do or say to him that would shake him from that place. So maybe we could talk a little bit about how do we get to know ourselves better?
2: Yeah.
0: You know, how do we?
2: Yeah, it's a good question, because that's right where I was going with this. The reality is we really, if we could be offended, that means those lies are still being activated. It means I'm agreeing with the lie. I'm coming into agreement. So the more I know who God created me to be, the more I start to shed that part of myself, the easier it is. We don't have to go through life offended. You know, people can say things, we could address them, but we don't internalize it. When we're internalizing it, that means we're coming into agreement with it. And that's where the offense is.
0: Mm-hmm.
2: And the only way I know to know ourselves is through the power of the Holy Spirit, to see myself the way God sees me, rather than the voices that I heard growing up, you know, teachers, parents, siblings, whatever, friends, and look into the Father's eyes and say, who do you see? What do you see? Who did you create me to be?
0: Yes.
1: I had a quick question about that. Now, you were talking about the internalization. Do you think that's easier for extroverts not to internalize it than introverts? Is there a you know, dynamic there?
2: I think the lie is so powerful because we actually live our life as it, because thinking it's true. I think it's so powerful, it doesn't matter.

0: Yes.
1: It's locked up. And then once that's removed, you become who God created you to be. I mean, we're always shedding something, but you become who God created you to be. And then you're able to live in a fuller expression of your true identity using those supernatural gifts that the lie locks up. Don't talk, you know, don't. Does that make sense?
2: Yes, it does.
0: Absolutely. Yes, it does. It makes perfect sense. It makes perfect sense. And I know you've shared at gatherings and at retreats, Carol, about there's
1: I call them tentacles because I see them.
0: Yeah, because I knew I wasn't thinking of the right word.
1: The octopus.
0: Right, like an octopus, yes.
1: Yeah.
0: So maybe we could begin go ahead.
1: Yeah. Yeah, so if you picture the spirit, now we're talking about, we move from the natural into the spirit of offense and what it looks like. Picture an octopus with eight arms, eight tentacles, or whatever they might call them, you know, reaching out. Because we're going to go through eight different traps, you know, that affect us. And I have to tell you, just a short testimony before I get into them. I was in Malaysia, and I had a friend come with me that had never heard about this spirit of offense, and. We went into, there was a particular priest that was causing a lot of problems, you know, in the renewal, in the charismatic renewal. And I went to visit him because he wanted to meet me and I was going to pray with him. Well, when we first got there, he wasn't there. And the secretary said, you can come and wait in the office. So we went in to his office. And I was suffocating because, I mean, I saw, you know, what was there. She said to me, now she had no clue of what I was going to be talking about or what was going on. She said, I'm seeing an image that looks like an octopus crushing this. Yeah. So look how real that is.
0: That's wild.
1: I said, that's exactly what you're seeing. Yeah. So anyway, we were able to pray and on, but yeah. So if you could picture it that way, you remember it. So let's look at, knowing that the sole purpose of offense is to attach itself to us. It wants to attach. And that's just what, you know, the way an octopus crushes.
0: Yeah. Like that.
1: It wants to attach itself. Yeah. Mm. Entangle us in some way. So the first one, the first arm that comes out. He wants to crush, attack the mind. And in Romans 8, 5 to 8, for those who are according to the flesh, set their minds on things of the flesh, but those who are according to the scripture, the things of the spirit. For the mindset on the flesh is death, but the mindset on the spirit is life and peace. Because the mindset on the flesh is hostile towards God. For it does not subject itself to the law of God, for it is not even able to do so. And those who are in the flesh cannot please God. See, if we stay there again, that bitter root, and then we can't please. We can't even think. So when offense takes root, the first place it's heading is for the mind. It's for the mind. It attaches itself to our thoughts, It owns our ability. If you could look at it this way, it owns our ability to process and understand things because we process different.
0: Yeah. It's a filter going through. Yeah.
1: Yes. Yes. We lose our ability to process clearly and peacefully. There's no peace.
0: Yeah.
1: I mean, and if you think about, if you've ever even had a tinge of offense, even if the spirit didn't attach, you know where your mind goes.
0: Yeah.
1: And there's no peace in that. There's no peace in it. So everything becomes about feeding every thought directed to the hurt through the offense. You know, everything. How could they have said that? I can't believe they did that. I can't stop. And we know that the enemy, his favorite place to be is in the mind. That's what he tries to control. That's where the torment is.

0: That's where he pulls us into that.
1: Yes.
2: So, Carol, that folk, in some respects, it feels unselfish because what you said was they. So it's almost like it's focused on someone else, and yet it's totally focused on you at the same time. Can it also be something against yourself? Do you ever feel like offended by yourself?
0: I don't know if we'd call it offense, but we can. I think about 2 Corinthians 7:8, where Paul is speaking to the, about his first letter, and he says, if my first letter saddened you, or guilt, if you felt guilt, good.
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8: 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Saint Tarsicius was a 12-year-old Christian acolyte and martyr in 3rd century Rome, who became a shining example of resolute faith and devotion. During a time of fierce persecution, young Tarsicius volunteered to take the Eucharist to condemned Christian prisoners when deacons were in danger of being recognized and arrested. Carrying the Blessed Sacrament close to his heart, he was confronted by a group of pagan boys who demanded he show them what he was hiding. When he refused, they attacked him with clubs and stones, but he never surrendered the Holy Eucharist. A fellow Christian came to his aid and drove the attackers away, but Tarsicius died from his injuries. He was buried in the catacombs of St. Callistus. The Church honors him as the martyr of the Eucharist. May the life of St. Tarsicius inspire you to grow closer to Christ today. St. Tarsicius, pray for us. To sign up for the Daily Saint emails, please visit EWTN.com/Daily Saint.
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23: Good morning. Welcome to the program. This is Dr. Tom Curran. It's a Sacred Heart Radio book club edition of the Whoa. Program. We're going to be discussing... That's amazing. Do we have a book club? I thought that was the voice of God. No. It's actually the verse of Father Nagel. Yes, and yeah, Father Lewis is here as well. And interrupted my nice natural flow at the beginning, Father. This is good. I think it's a prescient, right? This is a sign of things to come. But you know what? I'm surrendering all to God's will, yes. And I trust that he'll providentially care for what's happening in this program. Did you like how I did that, Father?
24: Yeah, good recovery.
23: Was that good? It was very Chizik-like.
24: Yes.
23: Yeah. Father Walter Chizik's book, He Leadeth Me, is the book we're going to talk about today, and I am super excited to do this, and we're going to get started in just a minute.
18: 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Calvary in Seattle, Holyrood in Shoreline, Gethsemane in Federal Way, and St. Patrick in Kent. 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
23: Welcome back to the program. Father Nagel's going to lead us with a scripture reading and a prayer.
26: This is from Matthew 6. Look at the birds of the sky. They do not sow or reap. They gather nothing into barns. Yet their heavenly Father feeds them. Are not you more important than they? Can any of you, by worrying, add a single moment to your lifespan? Why are you anxious about clothes? Learn from the way the wild flowers grow. They do not work or spin, but I tell you that not even Solomon in all his splendor was clothed like one of them. If God so clothes the grass of the field, which grows today and is thrown into the oven tomorrow, will he not much more provide for you, O you of little faith. Do not worry and say, what are we to eat, or what are we to drink, or what are we to wear? All these things the pagans seek. Your heavenly Father knows that you need them all. But seek first the kingdom of God and his righteousness, and all these things will be given to you besides. So, Lord, we do ask your blessings upon us, that we might have the faith to live in your divine providence and according to your will, and make your will ours. And so bless us with this grace, and bless all those who are listening today. We ask this through Christ our Lord. In the name of the Father, the Son, and the Holy Spirit. Amen.
0: Amen.
23: Amen. Thank you so much. Well, today in the program, we're discussing the book, He Leadeth Me. The subtitle is An Extraordinary Testament of Faith. I'm fairly confident that Father Chizik didn't choose that subtitle.
0: Yeah.
23: So, and it's co-authored by, or the editor, the one who accompanied him, was Father Daniel Flaherty. And they're both Jesuits. And so I bring that up intentionally because I think that that's going to come into play a little bit, the co-author of this book, at least in my reading of it. Well, let's start with the overview. Father Nagel, you're the one who tends to do the great overview of a book, the books that we cover in our book club. So I'm going to give you all of this advance notice that you'll give the, since you teased me and broke in my introduction, I'm going to make you do the nice little overview of the book today.
26: Well, okay, that's fair enough. Eye for an eye. And so Walter Chizik, Jesuit, he was ordained, his story is very interesting. He's from, I think, Pennsylvania, kind of a blue-collar background, I think. And he discerned a vocation to the Jesuits, but somebody came along and preached one time in a seminary about the mission that the Pope had set up for priests to go into Russia, now communist Russia at this time. So this would have been in between the wars, the world wars. And so he went to the Russia this college that was set up specifically to train and educate priests to go and mission field, sort of undercover, into Soviet the Soviet Union and minister to Catholics there. And so here's this young, very on-fire, gung-ho young Jesuit who was sent in 1940 to try to get into Russia. The war broke out. He was in Poland at the time, and here was a Jesuit who was, he was Latin Rite, but he also could do the Eastern Rite liturgy. He was very familiar with it all and spoke Russian, et cetera, and Polish and things, these sort of things, Polish background. So he actually started to go into the Russia to be a workman. They needed, during the war, they needed volunteers to work in the economy. Once the Russia was invaded in 1941 by the Nazis, the NKVD, what the predecessor of the KGB, arrested him. So he was thrown into this horrible prison in Moscow. 5 years he was interrogated by the secret police. And it's interesting. He actually crumbles at some point under this pressure, and he signs all these confessions that he didn't, about things he didn't really do. But again, 5 years of interrogation, it just all went south on him. And this brought him great humility, but also it was a very painful lesson. Then he gets shipped off for 15 years into the Gulag. So any of you know Solzhenitsyn's story of the Gulag Archipelago know that this was just you could just barely live, working like a slave. And he spent 15 years in those camps, all the time talking about, in the book, about his spiritual work and mission there among the prisoners. Eventually he's released after the 15 years. He spends a few years in sort of semi-freedom in the Soviet Union, still working as a priest and still getting hassled by the secret police. But eventually he is returned to America. They find out, everybody thinks in America he's dead, but they find out eventually that he's alive, and he's eventually traded for some Soviet spies in 1963, I believe. And so he's brought back to America, and he can write this book. So he tells the story with God in Russia is his first book. It's kind of an adventure story, really, about his life. But this book is sort of the spiritual lessons that he learned and wants to pass on from his experience. So that's not a very short summation.
23: No, very well done.
0: Yeah.
23: Yeah. So let's start with you, Father Lewis, and then back to you, Father Nagel. What was your overall impression of the book? And impression, impact, however you want to say it. What was your experience of reading the book like?
2: So I'm going to begin answering that by
0: referring back to the other book you mentioned, Father Nagel, With God in Russia, I thought it was in this program that we read that as well and commented, but I can't remember for sure.
23: Yeah, it was.
0: Okay. And I recall, and I might even commented this when we did that, that it was a good story. It was pretty thrilling as far as the narrative goes. But what I kept wondering the whole time, given that it was written by Walter Chizik, I kept on wondering, what were you going through emotionally and spiritually and everything else? He would just kind of state the fact that he couldn't celebrate the Mass. He would just state the fact that he had to be uprooted from these people that he's gotten to know and love and moved. And there was no affect. It was like a third person writing about this made-up character. And so that other book really left me wanting. Like, what was the spiritual component? Not knowing, as I was saying that he did write the spiritual component, and that's what this is. It was like his spiritual reflections in his prayer journal, kind of put in book form. And that was what I felt was missing from that other one. So the two together really had an impact, because I get the survey of the land, but the meat on the bones really came with this book. So knowing that other book and having read it, this really helped flesh it out. And I think that helped this give an even greater impact on me than it might have had otherwise, because I already got the narrative of what he went through. So that was already illustrated. And then this just kind of packs the punch that's a good one to follow. So anyway, I'll just kind of stop there. But I was really impacted in many ways, and we can get into the details of some of the chapters and lessons here in a moment. But
23: yeah. I see you have dog-eared about half the book.
0: And highlighted the other half.
23: Yeah, that's impressive.
0: Yeah,
23: Father Nagel, what about you?
26: Well, I think it's a great book. It's a great spiritual book. I wonder, first of all, I, can you read He Leadeth Me without having read With God in Russia? I think the answer is yes. But I do think it helps to know the full story, because in this book, He Leadeth Me, he doesn't give you all the details. He kind of, the actual biographical, autobiographical bits are there, sort of, but he really is concentrating upon the spiritual life. And so in some ways, it's I'm glad that I read it first. That being said, I think this would be a great book for everybody, but I think for a priest especially, just in terms, because he's very real in terms of the challenges, the failures, and again, his experience kind of strips away all the extras and the superficial stuff of the spiritual life, of life in general, and he's forced, and he even says he's grateful for his prisonal experience, that this has, in fact, taught him these deep lessons. So I do highly recommend the book.
23: And fathers, I'm going to ask you as a next question, just for instance, what would be the most profound insight you got from the book, or what would be your favorite or most impactful chapter? Okay, so I'm going to start off with a softball, okay, for the both of you. I'm giving you a chance to look it up, right, as I simply confirm what both of you said, fathers. Yes, I would highly recommend reading With God in Russia first. It is a wonderful and inspiring read all by itself, but it does provide the underlying context in terms of the story of what happened to Father Chizik as he went through the experience that Father Nagel laid out at the beginning. And then this just fills in so many of the gaps in the book, He Leadeth Me. I've already done three programs on the book. It was that impactful for me. And honestly, it's changing my life. It's that big a deal. And I'll tell you why in one sentence, and that is he links the spiritual insights he offers to his lived experience. It's the testimony of being in the furnace, that these insights come out of the furnace, so purified, such heat and light they give off. It's like pure gold.
0: Yeah.
23: So that is, for me, the biggest difference that this book has than so many other spiritual books, is that how do you say no? You're wrong, Father. When he's saying, here's an insight I got after undergoing 5 years of solitary confinement and intense interrogations in Lubyanka, the worst prison of Moscow, and then here's my insight. No, that's not right, Father. Kind of hard to fight against that level of testimony.
0: Yeah.
23: But the pure gold that came from it is really having an impact on my life.
0: Mm-hmm.
23: So, Father, what about Father Lewis? So, Biggest impact, insight, or favorite chapter, all the above?
0: Yeah. Well, just what you said up there, that you know, each chapter is packed. You know, he begins, like, the structure is largely the same. He kind of gives the narrative of what was going on, what he was going through, and then derives from that spiritual point. I guess on a surface read, that can be like, okay, so you only thought about this particular spiritual point when going through that experience, and I'm sure it wasn't that way at all. But as he's reflecting with years of hindsight, you know, what can be communicated, I appreciated that structure very much personally, because if I want to go back to, like, what's a good lesson I can take on humility, you know, I can go back. He's got a chapter called Humility, and what was the context of that? In many ways, it's like, therefore, this book is like his own confessions. St. Augustine's book does that too. From his own life experience, he's derived these great spiritual truths and lessons learned. Regarding all that, I think maybe my favorite, well, I don't know if it's my favorite because it was tough to read, but a most impactful chapter for me was in the book, chapter 6, The Interrogations, but set up so powerfully by the previous chapter, Lubyanka. So Tom, you just mentioned Lubyanka is that awful prison in Moscow where the prisoners, they're not like, well, who knows, maybe they were physically tortured, but the solitary confinement and the intense interrogations, and he was there for 5 years. And I can't even imagine, like, going through that for 5 minutes or 5 hours, let alone 5 years. So the chapter Lubyanka kind of sets that up, but it sets it up in a way that, okay, I'm really cheering for this guy. Like, he can do this. He's going to, like, persevere. He's going to, like, you know, he knows I'm going to just surrender. He is always talking about surrender. Surrender God's will. I can do this. I'm just going to, like, nope, I'm a Catholic priest. I'm not signing this. And if you got to take me out back and shoot me in the head, so be it. You think, you know, here he is. This is a real hero.
23: And
0: of
23: he's arguing back, and he's making counter-arguments.
0: He's making these great points. And then here comes chapter 6. In chapter 6, The Interrogations, and I noted that the theme that I derived is the poison of I. He kept talking about, I can do this, and I can respond in this way, and all this. And when push came to shove, and he was, like, suddenly presented with the stark facts as far as the Russian agent sees him, you know, he is going to be killed if he doesn't go along with this. And he finally cracks, as Father Nagel mentioned at the beginning. He cracks, spoiler alert, he signs every page. He knew full well, and he's thinking to myself, I'm such a failure, I'm such a sinner, I'm betraying God, as he's signing hundreds and hundreds of pages and putting his signature on them, initials on them, confessing the things that he didn't even do. And then after that, the fallout, like, you know, what have I done? Like, this is early on in the book, and it wasn't even maybe physically the most arduous trial that he faced, but it communicated clearly that this was the low point of his life, was this moment. And that is precisely where he could surrender to God. So he literally hit rock bottom. We talked about that, you know, theoretically, and then he lived it in reality, and then he was able to rebound after that self-surrender. But it came with that realization of how poisonous it was to keep referring to the I. God is the one who sees me through, not me.
23: And how does he end up talking about it, that this idea that the breakdown is the breakthrough?
0: Right.
23: Right? Yeah. So isn't that sort of the big ta-da insight that comes from that? Did you find that, like, particularly moving or powerful for yourself?
0: I did. I mean, because we can juxtapose, I can juxtapose, you know, if I've broken down, if I've fallen so hard, that is precisely where I'm furthest away from God. And in a sense it is, but what I keep forgetting and what he brings out is that's precisely where God is going to find you, and in you're close to the Lord in a particular way. As that, you know, famous kind of cutesy poo poem says, it's the single track of footprints in the sand. Those are the times I carried you. And this was, that breakdown was the breakthrough where finally God is able to do for him what he couldn't do previously, because he just wasn't completely open sufficiently to receive what God was willing to give to him.
23: He was too strong, right?
0: Yeah,
23: he was too, so he had to become powerless.
0: Yeah.
23: Father Nagel, please pick up on that and then let that lead into, again, biggest insight or favorite chapter for you.
26: Well, actually, everything that Father Lou just said was what I was going to say. Chapter 6 was my favorite. You've already said a lot of it, but so I do think that's the turning point of the book, too. That whole idea of that surrender to divine providence, and how that comes. Because you're right. In some ways, he's a winner, right? He's a smart young I would say charismatic Jesuit priest, and he's good at the sports. He's, you know, again, he's there's no reason. Sure, I can depend upon myself because God gave me so many gifts. You know, I recognize that, but it's, you know, I am top of the line, and then recognizes that eventually it doesn't matter a bit. He's just crushed like a bug. And again, I was reading, I think this is not how the Hollywood script would necessarily go, that, but it's very much the gospel script. This is the lesson. It's God's a hero and you're not, or I'm not. And so it was the most impactful chapter. I guess if I was going to, an interesting continuation on, if you say, okay, so the interrogation, we've already picked that one. Two other pieces that I thought, the fear of death chapter in 15 kind of goes on. I found that also kind of just amazing that, you know, again, he starts the chapter on page 149. Facing a firing squad is a pretty good test, I guess, of your theology of death. I didn't exactly pass the test with flying colors. So they just marched out. There was some sort of uprising in one of the prisons, and the Soviet guards were marched 30 of them out into the snow and lined them up, pointed rifles at their heads and cocked the rifle, and was about ready to go until the officer ran out and said, no, don't do it, at the very last second. And he was just a puddle of humanity. He couldn't do what he thought he could. He couldn't get out of his act of contrition. He just was afraid and then went limp and numb when he realized that he wasn't going to be killed at that particular moment. And so again, he's very open and real in terms of his own failure. And it's not like once he gets the lesson done that it's all over. It's something that he recognizes I do have to grow in. But the idea of it's not me, it's God, does take over his life. And even in this section, in the fear of death, he recovers in the sense that he recognizes part of that's just my humanity. But you know, throughout the book, whether it's, you know, setting up his little parishes in those Russian cities later on in life or something, he just recognizes he just has to put it into God's hands. And so it's not a one-and-done lesson, but there's a turning point, a conversion, and that conversion works itself out. And so I would just kind of push that sphere of death into the interrogation room for both the positive and the negative that it shows about him.
23: That's beautiful, Father Nagel and Father Lewis. We're up against a break. When we come back, we're going to continue our discussion today of the book He Leadeth Me by Father Walter Cizek, C-I-S-Z-E-K. He Leadeth Me. Back in a minute.
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23: We got a full house today. We're joined by Father Kurt Nagel and Father Jeff Lewis, Father Jim Johnson, Father Jim Northrup, and Pam Gunderson. Boy, oh boy, have we got a book for you. It's called The Benedict Option. Who Designed the Designer? Paradoxes of Faith. The Manual for Men, Christ versus Satan in Our Daily Lives.
3: I like it. 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
23: Welcome back to the program. This is Dr. Tom Kernan with Father Jeff Lewis and Father Kurt Nagel. We're discussing the book, He Leadeth Me. I want to ask you both a question. Can you sense or see why the title of the book is such a paradox? He Leadeth Me. And so I have to admit, and I'm giving you a chance to reflect before you have to answer. Father Nagel, I'll let you go first on this. Why is He Leadeth Me such a paradoxical title for this book? What is true is also good and beautiful, and meaning that it'll fill you to overflowing and it'll be so attractive to you. In reading this book, there are several times that I, in reading it, would well up and almost cry and have tears in my eyes. Not because of a physical thing he was going through, but because of the beauty and goodness of the truth that he was sharing. It ministered to me and it filled me in a way that moved me to tears multiple times. All right, so I'll just pause there and say, Father Nagel, do you know what I'm saying when I say just the title, He Leadeth Me, was one of those places where the longer I read the book and the more I saw that title, the more it moved me almost to tears. He Leadeth Me.
26: I probably don't have the answer. I guess what I would say about that maybe is that on one hand, it's God leading me. It could also refer to the priest himself, I suppose, as well. As I read this book, that Walt Chizik is leading me into God, but God is the one leading me as well. But I'm not sure exactly what you're talking about.
23: Well, here's what I'm saying. Father Lewis, you want to take a shot at it? Are you like, just Tom, give us the answer here that you're thinking, to not figure out what is in Tom's mind.
0: Yeah.
23: Okay, so here, do you want to say it? I'll just say
0: it. I got a reflection on that, I suppose. I found a quote from the chapter we were just talking about, the interrogations, where the poison of I, first of all, he says, slowly, reluctantly, under the gentle proddings of grace, I faced the truth that was at the root of my problem and my shame. The answer was the single word, I. And so he keeps talking about it, and he reflects on this several times. I had plans to go to Russia. I had plans that my mission would go this way. He was like leading himself, and that's the great lesson, is he had to surrender and let God lead him. And he even convicts himself in a trial in his own heart and mind. It was not the church that was on trial in Lubyanka. It was not the Soviet government or the NKVD versus Walter Chizik. It was God versus Walter Chizik. And I thought that line was interesting. You know, Russia is the occasion for this conflict, this combat between him and God, and he's going to lose. So is he going to say, God, I leadeth you, my will be done? Or is he going to finally surrender? I don't know if that's the paradox you're looking for, but that's what.
23: Yeah, both you fathers are wrong. So, all right. So,
0: I'm speaking from my own experience now.
23: What you're saying is, both of you said, is in fact very true. But from a pure human standpoint, hey, Father Chizik, you couldn't be more wrong. God leads you. Let's see. You're in Poland. And then all of a sudden, God led you into Russia. No, the Russian army came and took over your town and destroyed the work that you had set up for years in a matter of a couple of weeks. So now, were you being led into Russia? Or did the Russian army force you into Russia? Oh, and then now you're working in this camp out in the woods. And where did God lead you next? Oh, God led you into the prison. No, they arrested you and took you to prison. Oh, God led you in that prison for 5 years. God led you? No, you were undergoing a trial and a tribulation. Oh, and then God led you to Siberia to work at the Arctic Circle for 15 years in one of these gulags. God led you? No, they found you guilty and they sent you off for a 15-year term. You see what I'm saying here? Mm-hmm. Where is God leading versus, no, God is at work, somehow accompanying him as he undergoes these terrible things that the world and the evil in the world is throwing at him. Okay, that's how I would have read it. That's how I would have seen it at a human level. God is permitting evil because he can bring something good out of it. But one of the most profound changes that has come into my life through reading this book is that, no, Tom, Father Chizik is telling me, you are vastly underestimating the providence of God. In fact, I see God, I see Jesus Christ working through the Russian army to get me to the first stopping ground. I see Jesus Christ leading me through the KGB into that interrogation place. It's God's providence who wills these things to happen to me. It's part of his, if you will, perfect will, and not just his permissive will. That's the simple distinction that I've lived with for 30 years, and that was what was blown up in reading this book. So, now you can talk. So, did any of that strike you, that the meaning of God's providence and God's will for his life, just this expansion beyond the idea that He's permitting evil because he's going to bring something good out of it versus, no, no, no, he's willing this for you, and you've got to will it along with him, even though it is really strange. It is paradoxical. It doesn't make any sense. It's really almost contradictory to what God would normally be thinking of as the author of.
0: Mm-hmm. I would guess if Father Chizik were able to hear all that and comment on his own choice of title for the book, he would agree and say, because I was so gifted in the beginning and so strong and strong-willed and all this, that I needed the extra attention of a particular brutality to chip away at those things to get at the saint residing within, maybe a more open, docile, amiable person wouldn't have required so much, because it would have been, it's the difference between trying to make Plato into the statue of David versus a block of marble. You can just kind of mold it with your hands and it's pliable, but not marble. You got to take a hammer and chisel to that thing and craft it on down. So if this is God's active and perfect will for him to make, and what is his ultimate will, to make him the saint to which he is called and for which he was created in heaven, and you're not getting with the program, so we're going to have to apply some extra force.
23: Mm-hmm. Father Nagel.
26: I guess I was thinking, just thinking about the whole book, it seemed to me that at the end he wasn't even that complicated, in the sense he was more or less paraphrasing, say, well, whatever's happening to me right now is God's will, and I have to accept, embrace that. I think that was the idea, is that I'm not going to get wrapped up around, what's God doing now? What's he going to do next? What does he want me? If whatever's happening right now, this is what God's will is for me in the moment, and I have to recognize it as that. And if I do, and trust that this is in fact God's will for me, then he can relax. And then he felt there was a new way of life, that now I'm living differently because I see that I'm actually, God is all around me. God, the whole mind of God is, I'm just immersed in it. So that was the way I took it.
23: Yeah, and that's that simple truth he talks about in the second to last chapter, just before the epilogue. Right. Like, look, guys, this is a very simple truth, and I know it's unsophisticated, but it's a very simple truth. What's happening to you is God's will and God's providential care for your life. Yeah. Now, Father Nagel, how did that strike you? Is that something that you're like, oh, yeah, I get that. Tom, you're just a beginner. You have no, or did you find anything like new or a level of, again, sort of rock solid clarity that was striking to you? Was there anything new in that for you?
26: Well, I think in terms of the newness is the presentation of it. Intellectually, I could say, okay, if that makes sense. But to actually live it, I think, is this huge, it's conversion. And I think, so that was a challenge. But it did make me think, how do I live my life in day-to-day moments? And I do think it's liberating. To the extent you do it, I think it's liberating. But there's all these, this fallen me that gets in the way. Fear and control in the I, as Father Lewis was saying. But, okay, the whole theology about God's will is complicated and messy. And what he says to me in this book was, yeah, I can say, again, I'm not going to disagree with this guy. It makes sense. I think it's true. How do I live that out well? That's the bigger question. But I didn't say, I didn't want to fight him on it and say, I don't think so.
23: Well, in one of his points, and he makes it several times in the book, and probably in its most robust form at the second to last chapter, is that you're not going to get this until you live
26: it. Right.
23: Until you've experienced it, it's just not going to make any sense to you. But when you live it, it makes rock solid sense. So in the book, He Leadeth Me, we're discussing today here on the book club edition of the program, Father Nagel and Father Lewis and I, in He Leadeth Me, he does move a bit more thematically, right? So he goes from the experience of Lubyanka to the interrogation chapter, right? And then he's talking about being in the gulag, and he talks about the meaning of the mass. He talks about the priesthood. He talks about retreats. He talks about the apostolate. He talks about humility and faith. And so many of those chapters, when he had a chance to do deeper dives, gave him a chance to draw out things that were only briefly mentioned in earlier parts of the book. So my favorite chapters were on the apostolate and on humility. Those were incredible, incredible chapters. But I want to focus on one that is the meaning of the Mass.
26: Yes, that's what I have.
23: Fathers, let's go to that one on the meaning of the Mass. And I found this one, again, some things about it so striking in terms of he talks about what happened in terms of the celebration of the Mass, especially in the labor camp where he was, and going without celebrating Mass when he was in Lubyanka for several years. So, Father Lewis, I'm going to let you go first. In the meaning of the Mass chapter, was there anything in particular that you want to draw attention to just as a launching off point?
0: Well, from, I guess, a kind of an interesting narrative standpoint, I liked how he described how they had to get away with the Mass when it was strictly forbidden. So they disguised it in plain sight. And he describes a couple of times it'd be a Mass of just him and one other, and they're sitting side by side on a bed, and it looks like they're just having a conversation. They're actually celebrating the Mass. Or they'll take it out into the woods during like the one and only break they might have. And because this is at a time we have to fast a whole day before you receive, their easiest time to celebrate the Mass at the end of the day. But how impressed he was that people would suffer you're already on bare rations, and they would give that up so that they could go to Mass. So I like how he described, like, we just grabbed the Mass where we could, and it was like hidden in plain sight, and they were able to pull it off. So that interests me. It's like, okay, you're going to treat me like a Vatican spy? I'm going to act like a Vatican spy. And so there was quite a bit of that, I thought, going on. But I blocked out one entire paragraph on page 133 where he just describes a standard Mass. I noted a simple, beautiful Mass. Yet no one complained. In small groups, the prisoners would shuffle into the assigned place, and then the priest would say Mass in his working clothes, unwashed, disheveled, bundled up against the cold. We said Mass in drafty storage shacks or huddled in mud and slush in the corner of a building site foundation of an underground. The intensity of devotion of both priests and prisoners made up for everything. There were no altars, candles, bells, flowers, music, snow-white linens, stained glass with a warmth that even the simplest parish church could offer. Yet in these primitive conditions, the Mass brought you closer to God than anyone might conceivably imagine. The realization of what was happening on the board, box, or stone used in place of an altar penetrated deep into the soul. I love that whole description that, where is the Mass? It is the liturgy where bread and wine are made into God. And these other things help heighten the solemnity of the Mass and make us more greatly aware through our senses of what's going on here. But in absence of that, they can still have a profoundly beautiful Mass right here in the heart of like the most atheistic culture, in this century, in the world at that time. And there's some great, Vatican spy stuff going on right there. Yeah.
23: Father Nagel.
26: Yeah, I love this chapter too. And I guess I had that paragraph, I noted that as well. And everything that Father Lewis said, I certainly could get behind it. I thought, just to take another approach to this chapter, though, it was a great conscious examination of conscience about, okay, how much do I love the Mass? What would it take for me not to offer Mass? I mean, I guess it's just on me, my brother priest also. What if you don't offer Mass a day? What's your excuse? I mean, what is it that is it something like Walter Chizik was facing, or is not? And I guess I think this chapter has a great resonance for priests, but I would also put on the laity, because if you're a lay person reading this book, you may not be associating so much with Walter Chizik at the moment. But what about those other prisoners? Again, as Tom was saying, these are people almost starving and working like slaves, and to go to fast, I mean, just so you can receive to receive the Eucharist at the end of the day. Think about how we complain on, Lenten fast days or abstinence. What's my level of devotion to the Eucharist? What would I sacrifice in order to I might receive the communion? I think this is a great examination of conscience for every Catholic in terms of, do I recognize what's happening here? Do I really recognize what's happening here? So again, I thought it was a great chapter for me to think of, wow.
23: And that's what's so interesting about this is that the chapter is called The Meaning of the Mass. And he really doesn't talk about the theology of the Mass.
26: No.
23: It's in there little bits, but he's talking about the importance of the Mass in the concrete circumstances of one's life as mm-hmm. a priest and for these other men. Mm-hmm. And it was absolutely a spotlight on my life. Like you said, Father Nagel, everything from, all right, guys, we could probably still eat that donut 10 minutes before Mass starts because we'll go last in line at Sunday Mass and we'll still get the 1 hour, you know, Eucharistic fast. And, you know, God's okay if it's 59 minutes, if it's 58 minutes. Come on, really? It's probably just a venial sin. I'll just say I'm sorry in advance that, you know.
26: Oh, the Father communion itself will take away the venial sin.
23: Yes, thank you, Jesus. So, I mean,
0: don't encourage him, Father.
23: No. Oh, it's terrible. It's terrible. And then, you know, you read in this, and I just was shocked, right? When we were constantly hungry in the camps, when the food we got each day was just barely enough to keep us going, I have seen priests pass up breakfast and work at hard labor on an empty stomach until noon in order to keep the Eucharistic fast, because the noon break at the work site was the time we could best get together for a hidden Mass. Often doing it themselves and then even going all the way until the evening. And I'm thinking to myself, they gave themselves permission to say Mass without vestments, to say Mass without an altar, without candles, to say Mass without a consecrated location, to say Mass in whispers. And yet they did not give themselves an inch of space to eat. And you have every excuse in the world.
26: Exactly. I think I have lots of excuses. I can think of all sorts of canonical reasons that you could
23: give. Yeah. You got canonical reasons for giving up all these other things. Why not? You know, Lord, come on, what do you expect? And for these guys it was like, no, everyone. Rigorous fast, kept strictly observed.
0: Yeah.
23: And that was incredible. And it was like you said, Father Nagel, like, do you realize who you're receiving? Right? Do you realize who's coming to you? And then the impact that that had on their lives. It was like receiving communion gave them hope and light and meaning. It gave them strength at a level that couldn't be touched. And it actually gave them a vigor that actually translated into a capacity to work, which again is so mysterious, and it's not understood by anyone except for those who live it. So we're going to take a quick break, and then, Fathers, I'll let you keep talking about that, and then I'm going to let you, Father Lewis, pick the next chapter that we're going to talk about. Back in a minute with more of the program.
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23: Welcome back to the program. This is Dr. Tom Curran with Father Jeff Lewis and Father Kurt Nagel. Father Lewis, did you want to say something else about that chapter on the meaning of the Mass? Are you ready to jump into something else?
0: Well, kind of both. You mentioned earlier that a lot of the deep dives he does later in the book, we start to see glimpses and seeds of them earlier in the book. And I think this is one instance of it, because like you pointed out, they gave themselves, the priests did, all kinds of canonical dispensations from other aspects of being able to celebrate the Mass, but none of them, the people or the priests, dispense themselves from the fast. And I think that speaks tremendously to faith. And so the second to last chapter before the epilogue is on faith. And this is a chapter, so he's a quote-unquote free man now. He's in one of the towns, and a previous town, he had to really be clandestine in terms of his identity as a priest and his activity as a priest. And as soon as he arrives at this next town and they find out he's a priest, they're bothering the town council and everyone else. Like, we demand that we have a priest now. We demand that you leave our church, as a church. And they're just bringing themselves out there, and he's thinking to himself, my goodness, the faith of these people, don't they know that they could be drug out into the forest and shot or whatever it is, like harassed by the government, but they're just going out there anyway. And I like, you know, on page 189 in this chapter, perhaps theirs was an old-fashioned faith. It centered for these people in the church and the sacraments, in devotions and novenas and prayers. Perhaps it wasn't too sophisticated, and some of their ideas on good and evil, on sin and penance, on suffering and redemption, on death and resurrection, on grace and the sacraments might not have pleased a more discriminating theologian than I was. But it was also a faith that had been tested and purified in the fire of constant low-keyed persecution, had been attacked and ridiculed by atheist propagandists on all sides and at every level, and it had survived. And so there's something that really struck me as like, you know, maybe I'm a bit overeducated having gone to seminary and so on, and I overthink the faith. But let's just, like, live the faith in these simple, beautiful, profound, and deep ways, and that will help the faith to perdure. So for these folks in the camp, going back to the chapter on the Mass, you know, they wouldn't understand the theology of why do we have to use an altar, or why do you have to use vestments and bells and candles. But for them, their practice of the faith in preparation for the Mass had nothing to do with those, because that's the priest's concerns. But theirs was the fasting, and they're going to, by golly, stick with it, because that is their faith lived out, and they were going to be staunch about that. And so he reflects more deeply on that in this chapter on faith. And, you know, connected with that is his humility. Maybe I don't have it all figured out, but the witness of their faith to me clearly was worth mentioning in his book as a standalone, you know, a chapter. And how humbling for him to be able to appreciate and be enriched in his faith because of their simple faith.
23: Oh, you're cheating now. You just jumped into another chapter. Yeah. Father Nagel, I'm going to read a section from 190 in the middle and then have you reflect on what Father Lewis just said and then these words from Father Chizik. That is the faith we all share. God gave it to us as a free gift. It is ours to cherish or to take for granted. Take it for granted, we will surely lose it. We must make it, this is the last two sentences of that paragraph, we must make faith the unspoken principle that guides our every action, the center of our being and of all that we do each day. It must become as real for us, as necessary to our lives, as the air we breathe. For without it, our lives have no meaning and our soul may die. We must constantly work to strengthen it and make it operative in all we do.
26: I was thinking that this whole chapter, actually, in some ways, we have it so much easier than the prison camps or the towns of the Soviet Union in the 1950s, right? And their faith is beautiful, et cetera. And I was also thinking, though, this is very applicable for us as well in terms of the low-key persecution or the ridicule, the attack, the propaganda. It's not like Soviet Union 1953, but it's certainly true that the same forces are trying to undermine our faith, and if we don't make it the center of our life, we're not a culture anymore that the faith is going to be supported by externals. It's something that we're going to have to intentionally work at, and I think that intentionality, I think, comes through here in this passage, that it's not something that we can take for granted. It's not something that somebody else is going to give and support for us. It's something that we have to make these choices, these daily choices, to live out. And so I think that there's a growing sense that when I was reading that, he said, yeah, you know what? There's lessons here for us, definitely.
23: I thought of COVID restrictions, right, as probably the closest thing that we as Catholics have ever experienced in terms of restriction regarding access and ability to practice faith without facing, you know, some kind of rebuke or that sort of thing. And that's a complicated issue right there. But I was just trying to think of a relevant way of connecting it. There's so much more to say, Father Nagel. I'm going to let you pick the next chapter that we're going to cover as we move into the last segment of our program. Back in a minute with more of the program.
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0: comment, and the book ends really kind of oddly. He just says, "Yeah, now I'm no longer in Russia, and I pray for them." I'm like, "Whoa, what just happened there? Yeah. Like, what about the exchange? And how did you get home?
1: Yeah,
0: what happened when you landed? And come on!" I felt like we were missing two or three chapters at the end.
1: That's true. That would have been nice.
0: Yeah. So, but we knew the story from With God in Russia. That's another reason to read that first. So, there you go. That's a very long introduction, Father, to let you pick the next chapter.
1: And I'm going to disobey your direction just a little bit, because I never got a chance to do my second piece on the Mass. And I guess what I would say is that, yes, they did without all these things, the altar, the candles, the linens, the vestments, the stained glass, etc. But you could also tell how much they miss them and how good they are. So the lesson there is not, okay, we don't need those things because Walter Chizik didn't need them. And so it's instead, we were deprived of something that's so beautiful. Christ is still there. But if you'd ask Walter Chizik, hey, would you like to, if I just for once you could go into this beautiful chapel and celebrate Mass there? He would have said, of course, bring my people in, because that's so important too. In fact, the lesson here is how important it is, and not to take those things away. Again, the reverence and the decorum of the Mass as well. So I love the apostolate piece as well, and I just envious of the fruit of his apostolate, and I mean, a great lesson for me, thinking, okay, Western Washington is not the Soviet Union. Yeah, in the Soviet Union, there's all this opportunity for faith in terms of a faithful priest being there. So it really was kind of a spur thinking, you know what? I'm not going to use an excuse that this is a secular society. There's faith out there that needs to be rallied. So I love that chapter.
0: You know, I'll just open this up to let you respond to it, Fathers. Fathers, maybe first you. I was so struck the way in which he was, as he learned to surrender to God's providence and to accept God's will in the moment, look what God did. Mm-hmm. God brought him from what he thought was a disaster, that he was finally, he was kicked out of the town that was just outside that he was first assigned to after the gulag. And it's like, this is a disaster after this Easter experience he had. And then all of a sudden God opens them up to the divine providence of meeting this guy who leads them to the church that they end up keeping there. And then that's a disaster too. When he gets moved, he says, no, this is God. Yeah. Mm-hmm. This is God. God doesn't anything around that.
2: Well, yeah. I mean, the constant theme throughout the book for me is the ongoing labor of love, of surrendering to God's will, how difficult that was in the beginning. And he had that breakdown early on, but then, later on, we talked about the firing squad already. One striking thing about that was what was not said in that chapter about the firing squad is that he didn't have the same breakdown. He didn't berate himself for having yet again mm-hmm. failed in his what he thought was a perfect submission to God's will. He chalked it up as, yep, I kind of failed again. God's will be done. And he picked up and moved on. That was a constant theme throughout, just being able to surrender, not in the grand scheme. Although that's important too, but in each moment, how am I going to take this moment and to surrender to God's will, the good and the bad? So I just got to know these people. I'm uprooted and moved. That was a sorrow, but you know what? God's will be done. So look what he did when he surrendered to God's will. He was able to minister to party members clandestinely in his apartment. He gets uprooted from there. He goes to the next town. They actually have a church. He rejoiced that they have a church, but he's concerned for the people. In all these circumstances, God's will be done. So, and how much of that is through suffering? That was the one thing in this chapter on the apostolate that I noticed, that it's called the apostolate, but for me, the nature of redemptive suffering and how that is God's work in us, not God working through that, but is God's work, was a theme that came out to me, and that was connected to the apostolate. He just kind of muses on early on the chapter, why the passion? Why the passion of the Christ? Why the pain and the suffering? Is God so vindictive that he must inflict pain and suffering on those who follow him? And I noted, I said, the imagery that came across was sometimes the doctor needs to apply extra pain and pressure because that's what it takes to fix a dislocated joint. It's going to hurt a heck of a lot more to put it back in place, but that's what's necessary to make it heal. So it's going to get better, worse before it gets better. And so that was a lesson to learn. Like, sometimes that's the way of it. God needs to do this, to do that, and that's why this is God's will for me in this moment. So anyway, just a final comment, I guess, on all that was, the whole theme for me in this whole book was the constant labor of love that is, surrendering to the will of God in the grand scheme of things, but in each moment, too.
0: Father Nagel.
1: I just think that if I was a bishop

0: giving the yearly present to my priest. I think this would be a great book to give to each priest of the diocese. It's that kind of value for priests. And it's also lay people as well. But I think this should be a beautiful book to give to everyone. That's my comment.
1: I'm going to give it to my kids. Kids coming back from college, and we're going to use this as a family book reading this summer. We're going to go through this book together. It's that important to me. That's how important it's become. Last comment what do you think about? He talks in it in the chapter on retreats, and then he comes back to it right at the end. The power and importance of a morning offering in relationship to this idea that there's a surrendering to God's will through willing whatever God wills for you this day in your acts of serving Him, all your prayers, works, and sufferings today, offering up in accord with your duties and your state in life. The power and importance of the morning offering. I'll start with you, Father Nagel, and then end with you, Father Lewis.
0: Well, and he mentions you can't always be thinking about these things, but I do think that idea of, I even talk to the kids in school sometimes, you know, how do you pray, when do you pray? They often pray at night before bed, but that idea of what about the morning when you get up and you offer that whole day, I think the kids would be willing to do it if they heard it more. And so I think that was a good spur for me to think, okay, maybe I need to integrate that more into my own preaching.
1: I love that.
2: Yeah. Well, and just he doesn't say this necessarily, but the whole idea of being able to start the day off with prayer, whether it's the morning offering or you know, I start my day off basically with going right into Office of Readings, the Liturgy of the Hours, and morning prayer. So it's like an extended morning offering. But you set the right tone. You've already made... Bishop Daly has got a great prayer that he teaches. You know, you talk about Father Nagel, what can we teach kids? He's got a great prayer he teaches kids. Wake up and say, God, I give this day over to you. A very simple morning offering. What have you done in that statement? You've professed the faith in God. You've put yourself, allowing with God's grace, put you at a peace that this day is over to you, and you've surrendered to God. In one simple statement, you've done three profound things, and boom, just like that, your day starts off on the right foot. And it's an act of faith, and you start the day off surrendering it to God.
1: In the seminary, my spiritual director taught me a morning offering had three simple statements. God, you are God, and I am not. God, this is my heart's desire, because he wants to know what's in your heart, and he wants to fill it. And there it is, lead me, Lord, and I'll follow. Yeah. And it's just really beautiful. Like, do those three things, and it gets your day launched in the right relationship with God. All right, final words about this book, He Leadeth Me.
2: Well, I think this is going to be a book that will hopefully speed along Walter Chiswick's path towards sainthood. I believe he's now servant of God, if I'm not mistaken. And what's interesting is that this was, anyone who uses the Hallow app, I think this was the theme of Hallow Lent this year, He Leadeth Me. And I suppose that this book was a particular, you know, offering for people to do during Lent. And so I've got several prayer groups at my parish that are making their way through this book now. So if this heightens people's awareness and profile of who Walter Chiswick is, we can continue now to pray for his intercession and get him speedily along the path toward canonization. And he'd be an amazing addition to the raised to the altars for the faithful to emulate.
0: I would just say, I was thinking about that too, pray for the cause. But I'd also finish by simply saying, this pair of books, especially Starting with God in Russia, is a great way to reach people who don't usually like to read books. The story of God with God in Russia is compelling. It's a nice draw. It tricks you. It traps you into reading the theology in the second book, and it'll change you.
1: I got chills at the end because, you know, what do they call the third wall in movies, right? Because you're watching a movie happen and all the interaction is between the characters.
2: The fourth wall.
1: Oh, the fourth wall. Okay. Sorry. See, there you go. look at the last sentence of the whole book. And I pray that you may be one of them.
2: Yeah.
1: He talks to you, the reader. And he doesn't do that in any other page of the book. That's the only time he says you.
2: Yeah.
1: So it was so powerful after all of that to end with I see you.
0: Mm-hmm.
1: This is for you.
2: Yeah.
1: It was really powerful. All right. Thank you so much, fathers, for doing this. I've been looking forward to this so very much. God bless you all. Join me tomorrow for more Sound Insight.
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5: In saying the rosary, Mary invites us to join her on a journey through the life of Jesus. In it, the Holy Spirit asks us to imitate the faith and love of the Mother of our Savior. Because we say the rosary with our body and our spirit, it should touch us at every level of our being. It is no monotonous ritual, but a deeply contemplative Christian prayer.

0: In the name of the Father, and of the Son, and of the Holy Spirit. I believe in God, the Father Almighty, creator of heaven and earth, and in Jesus Christ, his only Son, our Lord, who was conceived by the Holy Spirit, born of the Virgin Mary, suffered under Pontius Pilate, was crucified, died, and was buried. He descended into hell. The third day he rose again from the dead. He ascended into heaven and sits at the right hand of God, the Father Almighty, from whence he shall come to judge the living and the dead.
1: I believe in the Holy Spirit, the Holy Catholic Church, the communion of saints, the forgiveness of sins, the resurrection of the body, and life everlasting. Amen.
0: Our Father, who art in heaven, hallowed be thy name. Thy kingdom come, thy will be done on earth as it is in heaven.
1: Give us this day our daily bread, and forgive us our trespasses, as we forgive those who trespass against us. And lead us not into temptation, but deliver us from evil.
0: Hail Mary, full of grace, the Lord is with thee. Blessed art thou among women, and blessed is the fruit of thy womb, Jesus.
1: Holy Mary, Mother of God, pray for us sinners, now and at the hour of our death. Amen.
0: Hail Mary, full of grace, the Lord is with thee. Blessed art thou among women, and blessed is the fruit of thy womb, Jesus.
1: Holy Mary, Mother of God, pray for us sinners, now and at the hour of our death. Amen.
0: Hail Mary, full of grace, the Lord is with thee. Blessed art thou among women, and blessed is the fruit of thy womb, Jesus.
1: Holy Mary, Mother of God, pray for us sinners, now and at the hour of our death. Amen.
0: Glory be to the Father, and to the Son, and to the Holy Spirit.
1: As it was in the beginning, is now, and ever shall be, world without end. Amen.
0: The first joyful mystery, the Annunciation. Because of the foreseen merits of Jesus, God the Father kept Mary free from all stain of original sin. I am the Immaculate Conception, she told Bernadette at Lourdes. It was to this sinless virgin that the angel Gabriel came and asked her to become the mother of the Son of God. In faith, Mary replied, I am the handmaid of the Lord. Be it done unto me according to your word. At that moment, the Holy Spirit overshadowed her, and Jesus was conceived in Mary's womb. Our Father, who art in heaven, hallowed be thy name. Thy kingdom come, thy will be done on earth as it is in heaven.
1: Give us this day our daily bread, and forgive us our trespasses, as we forgive those who trespass against us. And lead us not into temptation, but deliver us from evil.
0: Hail Mary, full of grace, the Lord is with thee. Blessed art thou among women, and blessed is the fruit of thy womb, Jesus.
1: Holy Mary, Mother of God, pray for us sinners, now and at the hour of our death. Amen.
0: Hail Mary, full of grace, the Lord is with thee. Blessed art thou among women, and blessed is the fruit of thy womb, Jesus.
1: Holy Mary, Mother of God, pray for us sinners, now and at the hour of our death. Amen.
0: Hail Mary, full of grace, the Lord is with thee. Blessed art thou among women, and blessed is the fruit of thy womb, Jesus.
1: Holy Mary, Mother of God, pray for us sinners, now and at the hour of our death. Amen.
0: Hail Mary, full of grace, the Lord is with thee. Blessed art thou among women, and blessed is the fruit of thy womb, Jesus.
1: Holy Mary, Mother of God, pray for us sinners, now and at the hour of our death. Amen.
0: Hail Mary, full of grace, the Lord is with thee. Blessed art thou among women, and blessed is the fruit of thy womb, Jesus.
1: Holy Mary, Mother of God, pray for us sinners, now and at the hour of our death. Amen.
0: Hail Mary, full of grace, the Lord is with thee. Blessed art thou among women, and blessed is the fruit of thy womb, Jesus.
1: Holy Mary, Mother of God, pray for us sinners, now and at the hour of our death. Amen.
0: Hail Mary, full of grace, the Lord is with thee. Blessed art thou among women, and blessed is the fruit of thy womb, Jesus.
1: Holy Mary, Mother of God, pray for us sinners, now and at the hour of our death. Amen.
0: Hail Mary, full of grace, the Lord is with thee. Blessed art thou among women, and blessed is the fruit of thy womb, Jesus.
1: Holy Mary, Mother of God, pray for us sinners, now and at the hour of our death. Amen.
0: Hail Mary, full of grace, the Lord is with thee. Blessed art thou among women, and blessed is the fruit of thy womb, Jesus.
1: Holy Mary, Mother of God, pray for us sinners, now and at the hour of our death. Amen.
0: Hail Mary, full of grace, the Lord is with thee. Blessed art thou among women, and blessed is the fruit of thy womb, Jesus.
1: Holy Mary, Mother of God, pray for us sinners, now and at the hour of our death. Amen.
0: Glory be to the Father, and to the Son, and to the Holy Spirit.
1: As it was in the beginning, is now, and ever shall be, world without end. Amen.
0: O my Jesus, forgive us our sins, save us from the fires of hell, and lead all souls to heaven, especially those most in need of your mercy. The second joyful mystery, the Visitation. Elizabeth is overjoyed with Mary's visit. She feels blessed by the presence of Jesus in Mary's womb, and she is filled with the Holy Spirit. Blessed are you among women, and blessed is the fruit of your womb, she cries. Mary replies, My soul magnifies the Lord, and my spirit rejoices in God my Savior. May we always be willing to proclaim Mary blessed, because Jesus is the fruit of her womb. Our Father who art in heaven, hallowed be thy name. Thy kingdom come, thy will be done on earth as it is in heaven.
1: Give us this day our daily bread, and forgive us our trespasses, as we forgive those who trespass against us. And lead us not into temptation, but deliver us from evil.
0: Hail Mary, full of grace, the Lord is with thee. Blessed art thou among women, and blessed is the fruit of thy womb, Jesus.
1: Holy Mary, Mother of God, pray for us sinners, now and at the hour of our death. Amen.
0: Hail Mary, full of grace, the Lord is with thee. Blessed art thou among women, and blessed is the fruit of thy womb, Jesus.
1: Holy Mary, Mother of God, pray for us sinners, now and at the hour of our death. Amen.
0: Hail Mary, full of grace, the Lord is with thee. Blessed art thou among women, and blessed is the fruit of thy womb, Jesus.
1: Holy Mary, Mother of God, pray for us sinners, now and at the hour of our death. Amen.
0: Hail Mary, full of grace, the Lord is with thee. Blessed art thou among women, and blessed is the fruit of thy womb, Jesus.
1: Holy Mary, Mother of God, pray for us sinners, now and at the hour of our death. Amen.
0: Hail Mary, full of grace, the Lord is with thee. Blessed art thou among women, and blessed is the fruit of thy womb, Jesus.
1: Holy Mary, Mother of God, pray for us sinners, now and at the hour of our death. Amen.
0: Hail Mary, full of grace, the Lord is with thee. Blessed art thou among women, and blessed is the fruit of thy womb, Jesus.
1: Holy Mary, Mother of God, pray for us sinners, now and at the hour of our death. Amen.
0: Hail Mary, full of grace, the Lord is with thee. Blessed art thou among women, and blessed is the fruit of thy womb, Jesus.
1: Holy Mary, Mother of God, pray for us sinners, now and at the hour of our death. Amen.
0: Hail Mary, full of grace, the Lord is with thee. Blessed art thou among women, and blessed is the fruit of thy womb, Jesus.
1: Holy Mary, Mother of God, pray for us sinners, now and at the hour of our death. Amen.
0: Hail Mary, full of grace, the Lord is with thee. Blessed art thou among women, and blessed is the fruit of thy womb, Jesus.
1: Holy Mary, Mother of God, pray for us sinners, now and at the hour of our death. Amen.
0: Hail Mary, full of grace, the Lord is with thee. Blessed art thou among women, and blessed is the fruit of thy womb, Jesus.
1: Holy Mary, Mother of God, pray for us sinners, now and at the hour of our death. Amen.
0: Glory be to the Father, and to the Son, and to the Holy Spirit.
1: As it was in the beginning, is now, and ever shall be. World without end. Amen.
0: O my Jesus, forgive us our sins, save us from the fires of hell, and lead all souls to heaven, especially those most in need of your mercy. The third joyful mystery, the birth of Jesus. Jesus was born among the poor to teach us that true riches are to be found in him. We pray that God will protect us from the worship of material things and give us a love for poor people everywhere. Our Father who art in heaven, hallowed be thy name. Thy kingdom come, thy will be done on earth as it is in heaven.
1: Give us this day our daily bread, and forgive us our trespasses, as we forgive those who trespass against us. And lead us not into temptation, but deliver us from evil.
0: Hail Mary, full of grace, the Lord is with thee. Blessed art thou among women, and blessed is the fruit of thy womb, Jesus.
1: Holy Mary, Mother of God, pray for us sinners, now and at the hour of our death. Amen.
0: Hail Mary, full of grace, the Lord is with thee. Blessed art thou among women, and blessed is the fruit of thy womb, Jesus.
1: Holy Mary, Mother of God, pray for us sinners, now and at the hour of our death. Amen.
0: Hail Mary, full of grace, the Lord is with thee. Blessed art thou among women, and blessed is the fruit of thy womb, Jesus.
1: Holy Mary, Mother of God, pray for us sinners, now and at the hour of our death. Amen.
0: Hail Mary, full of grace, the Lord is with thee. Blessed art thou among women, and blessed is the fruit of thy womb, Jesus.
1: Holy Mary, Mother of God, pray for us sinners, now and at the hour of our death. Amen.
0: Hail Mary, full of grace, the Lord is with thee. Blessed art thou among women, and blessed is the fruit of thy womb, Jesus.
1: Holy Mary, Mother of God, pray for us sinners, now and at the hour of our death. Amen.
0: Hail Mary, full of grace, the Lord is with thee. Blessed art thou among women, and blessed is the fruit of thy womb, Jesus.
1: Holy Mary, Mother of God, pray for us sinners, now and at the hour of our death. Amen.
0: Hail Mary, full of grace, the Lord is with thee. Blessed art thou among women, and blessed is the fruit of thy womb, Jesus.
1: Holy Mary, Mother of God, pray for us sinners, now and at the hour of our death. Amen.
0: Hail Mary, full of grace, the Lord is with thee. Blessed art thou among women, and blessed is the fruit of thy womb, Jesus.
1: Holy Mary, Mother of God, pray for us sinners, now and at the hour of our death. Amen.
0: Hail Mary, full of grace, the Lord is with thee. Blessed art thou among women, and blessed is the fruit of thy womb, Jesus.
1: Holy Mary, Mother of God, pray for us sinners, now and at the hour of our death. Amen.
0: Hail Mary, full of grace, the Lord is with thee. Blessed art thou among women, and blessed is the fruit of thy womb, Jesus.
1: Holy Mary, pray for us sinners, now and at the hour of our death. Amen.
0: Glory be to the Father, and to the Son, and to the Holy Spirit.
1: As it was in the beginning, is now, and ever shall be, world without end. Amen.
0: O my Jesus, forgive us our sins, save us from the fires of hell, and lead all souls to heaven, especially those most in need of your mercy. The fourth joyful mystery, the presentation of Jesus in the temple. When Mary and Joseph came to present Jesus to the Father in the temple, Simeon the prophet told her, "This child is destined for the falling and the rising of many in Israel." To Mary herself he said, "And a sword will pierce your own soul too." We pray for the courage to stand with Christ, no matter what it may cost us. Our Father, who art in heaven, hallowed be thy name. Thy kingdom come, thy will be done on earth as it is in heaven.
1: Give us this day our daily bread, and forgive us our trespasses, as we forgive those who trespass against us. And lead us not into temptation, but deliver us from evil.
0: Hail Mary, full of grace, the Lord is with thee. Blessed art thou among women, and blessed is the fruit of thy womb, Jesus.
1: Holy Mary, Mother of God, pray for us sinners, now and at the hour of our death. Amen.
0: Hail Mary, full of grace, the Lord is with thee. Blessed art thou among women, and blessed is the fruit of thy womb, Jesus.

0: among women, and blessed is the fruit of thy womb, Jesus.
1: Holy Mary, Mother of God, pray for us sinners, now and at the hour of our death. Amen.
0: Hail Mary, full of grace, the Lord is with thee. Blessed art thou among women, and blessed is the fruit of thy womb, Jesus.
1: Holy Mary, Mother of God, pray for us sinners, now and at the hour of our death. Amen.
0: Hail Mary, full of grace, the Lord is with thee. Blessed art thou among women, and blessed is the fruit of thy womb, Jesus.
1: Holy Mary, Mother of God, pray for us sinners, now and at the hour of our death. Amen.
0: Hail Mary, full of grace, the Lord is with thee. Blessed art thou among women, and blessed is the fruit of thy womb, Jesus.

0: Blessed art thou among women, and blessed is the fruit of thy womb, Jesus.
1: Holy Mary, Mother of God, pray for us sinners, now and at the hour of our death. Amen.
0: Hail Mary, full of grace, the Lord is with thee. Blessed art thou among women, and blessed is the fruit of thy womb, Jesus.
1: Holy Mary, Mother of God, pray for us sinners, now and at the hour of our death. Amen.
0: Glory be to the Father, and to the Son, and to the Holy Spirit.
1: As it was in the beginning, is now, and ever shall be, world without end. Amen.
0: O my Jesus, forgive us our sins, save us from the fires of hell, and lead all souls to heaven, especially those most in need of your mercy. The fifth joyful mystery, the finding of Jesus in the temple. After the loss of Jesus, Mary and Joseph found him in the temple. Jesus' explanation, "Did you not know that I must be in my Father's house?" was one they found hard to understand. With faith like Mary's, let us ponder in our hearts the many events of our lives that we find difficult to understand. Our Father, who art in heaven, hallowed be thy name. Thy kingdom come, thy will be done on earth as it is in heaven.
1: Give us this day our daily bread, and forgive us our trespasses, as we forgive those who trespass against us. And lead us not into temptation, but deliver us from evil.
0: Hail Mary, full of grace, the Lord is with thee. Blessed art thou among women, and blessed is the fruit of thy womb, Jesus.
1: Holy Mary, Mother of God, pray for us sinners, now and at the hour of our death. Amen.
0: Hail Mary, full of grace, the Lord is with thee. Blessed art thou among women, and blessed is the fruit of thy womb, Jesus.
1: Holy Mary, Mother of God, pray for us sinners, now and at the hour of our death. Amen.
0: Hail Mary, full of grace, the Lord is with thee. Blessed art thou among women, and blessed is the fruit of thy womb, Jesus.
1: Holy Mary, Mother of God, pray for us sinners, now and at the hour of our death. Amen.
0: Hail Mary, full of grace, the Lord is with thee. Blessed art thou among women, and blessed is the fruit of thy womb, Jesus.
1: Holy Mary, Mother of God, pray for us sinners, now and at the hour of our death. Amen.
0: Hail Mary, full of grace, the Lord is with thee. Blessed art thou among women, and blessed is the fruit of thy womb, Jesus.
1: Holy Mary, Mother of God, pray for us sinners, now and at the hour of our death. Amen.
0: Hail Mary, full of grace, the Lord is with thee. Blessed art thou among women, and blessed is the fruit of thy womb, Jesus.
1: Holy Mary, Mother of God, pray for us sinners, now and at the hour of our death. Amen.
0: Hail Mary, full of grace, the Lord is with thee. Blessed art thou among women, and blessed is the fruit of thy womb, Jesus.
1: Holy Mary, Mother of God, pray for us sinners, now and at the hour of our death. Amen.
0: Hail Mary, full of grace, the Lord is with thee. Blessed art thou among women, and blessed is the fruit of thy womb, Jesus.
1: Holy Mary, Mother of God, pray for us sinners, now and at the hour of our death. Amen.
0: Hail Mary, full of grace, the Lord is with thee. Blessed art thou among women, and blessed is the fruit of thy womb, Jesus.
1: Holy Mary, Mother of God, pray for us sinners, now and at the hour of our death.
0: Hail Mary, full of grace, the Lord is with thee. Blessed art thou among women, and blessed is the fruit of thy womb, Jesus.
1: Holy Mary, Mother of God, pray for us sinners, now and at the hour of our death. Amen.
0: Glory be to the Father, and to the Son, and to the Holy Spirit.
1: As it was in the beginning, is now, and ever shall be, world without end. Amen.
0: O my Jesus, forgive us our sins, save us from the fires of hell, and lead all souls to heaven, especially those most in need of your mercy. Hail, Holy Queen, Mother of Mercy, hail our life, our sweetness, and our hope. To thee do we cry, poor banished children of Eve. To thee do we send up our sighs, in mourning and weeping in this valley of tears. Turn then, most gracious Advocate, thine eyes of mercy towards us. And after this our exile, show unto us the blessed fruit of thy womb, Jesus. O clement, O loving, O sweet Virgin Mary. Pray for us, O Holy Mother of God,
1: that we may be made worthy of the promises of Christ.
0: Let us pray. O God, whose only begotten Son, by his life, death, and resurrection, has purchased for us the rewards of eternal life, grant, we beseech thee, that meditating on these mysteries in the most holy rosary of the Blessed Virgin Mary, we may imitate what they contain and obtain what they promise, through the same Christ our Lord.

0: the Chaplet of Divine Mercy.
1: In the name of the Father, and of the Son, and of the Holy Spirit.
0: Amen.
2: You expired, Jesus, but the source of life gushed forth for souls, and the ocean of mercy opened up for the whole world. O fount of life, unfathomable divine mercy, envelop the whole world and empty yourself out upon us.
0: O blood and water, which gush forth from the heart of Jesus as a fountain of mercy for us, I trust in you. O blood and water, which gush forth from the heart of Jesus as a fountain of mercy for us, I trust in you. O blood and water, which gush forth from the heart of Jesus as a fountain of mercy for us, I trust in you.
2: Our Father, who art in heaven, hallowed be thy name. Thy kingdom come. Thy will be done on earth as it is in heaven.
0: Give us this day our daily bread, and forgive us our trespasses, as we forgive those who trespass against us. And lead us not into temptation, but deliver us from evil. Amen.
2: Hail Mary, full of grace, the Lord is with you. Blessed are you among women, and blessed is the fruit of your womb, Jesus.
0: Holy Mary, Mother of God, pray for us sinners now and at the hour of our death. Amen.
2: I believe in God, the Father Almighty, creator of heaven and earth, and in Jesus Christ, his only Son, our Lord, who was conceived by the Holy Spirit, born of the Virgin Mary, suffered under Pontius Pilate, was crucified, died, and was buried. He descended into hell. On the third day, he rose again from the dead. He ascended into heaven and is seated at the right hand of God, the Father Almighty. From there, he will come to judge the living and the dead.
0: I believe in the Holy Spirit, the Holy Catholic Church, the communion of saints, the forgiveness of sins, the resurrection of the body, and life everlasting. Amen.
2: Eternal Father, I offer you the body and blood, soul and divinity of your dearly beloved Son, our Lord Jesus Christ, in atonement for our sins and those of the whole world. For the sake of his sorrowful passion,
0: have mercy on us and on the whole world.
2: For the sake of his sorrowful passion,
0: have mercy on us and on the whole world.
2: For the sake of his sorrowful passion,
0: have mercy on us and on the whole world.
2: For the sake of his sorrowful passion,
0: have mercy on us and on the whole world.
2: For the sake of his sorrowful passion,
0: have mercy on us and on the whole world.
2: For the sake of his sorrowful passion,
0: have mercy on us and on the whole world.
2: For the sake of his sorrowful passion,
0: have mercy on us and on the whole world.
2: For the sake of his sorrowful passion,
0: have mercy on us and on the whole world.
2: For the sake of his sorrowful passion,
0: have mercy on us and on the whole world.
2: For the sake of his sorrowful passion,
0: have mercy on us and on the whole world.
2: Eternal Father, I offer you the body and blood, soul and divinity of your dearly beloved Son, our Lord Jesus Christ, in atonement for our sins and those of the whole world. For the sake of his sorrowful passion,
0: have mercy on us and on the whole world.
2: For the sake of his sorrowful passion,
0: have mercy on us and on the whole world.
2: For the sake of his sorrowful passion,
0: have mercy on us and on the whole world.
2: For the sake of his sorrowful passion,
0: have mercy on us and on the whole world.
2: For the sake of his sorrowful passion,
0: have mercy on us and on the whole world.
2: For the sake of his sorrowful passion,
0: have mercy on us and on the whole world.
2: For the sake of his sorrowful passion,
0: have mercy on us and on the whole world.
2: For the sake of his sorrowful passion,
0: have mercy on us and on the whole world.
2: For the sake of his sorrowful passion,
0: have mercy on us and on the whole world.
2: For the sake of his sorrowful passion,
0: have mercy on us and on the whole world.
2: Eternal Father, I offer you the body and blood, soul and divinity of your dearly beloved Son, our Lord Jesus Christ, in atonement for our sins and those of the whole world. For the sake of his sorrowful passion,
0: have mercy on us and on the whole world.
2: For the sake of his sorrowful passion,
0: have mercy on us and on the whole world.
2: For the sake of his sorrowful passion,
0: have mercy on us and on the whole world.
2: For the sake of his sorrowful passion,
0: have mercy on us and on the whole world.
2: For the sake of his sorrowful passion,
0: have mercy on us and on the whole world.
2: For the sake of his sorrowful passion,
0: have mercy on us and on the whole world.
2: For the sake of his sorrowful passion,
0: have mercy on us and on the whole world.
2: For the sake of his sorrowful passion,
0: have mercy on us and on the whole world.
2: For the sake of his sorrowful passion,
0: have mercy on us and on the whole world.
2: For the sake of his sorrowful passion,
0: have mercy on us and on the whole world.
2: Eternal Father, I offer you the body and blood, soul, and divinity of your dearly beloved Son, our Lord Jesus Christ, in atonement for our sins and those of the whole world. For the sake of his sorrowful passion,
0: have mercy on us and on the whole world.
2: For the sake of his sorrowful passion,
0: have mercy on us and on the whole world.
2: For the sake of his sorrowful passion,
0: have mercy on us and on the whole world.
2: For the sake of his sorrowful passion,
0: have mercy on us and on the whole world.
2: For the sake of his sorrowful passion,
0: have mercy on us and on the whole world.
2: For the sake of his sorrowful passion,
0: have mercy on us and on the whole world.
2: For the sake of his sorrowful passion,
0: have mercy on us and on the whole world.
2: For the sake of his sorrowful passion,
0: have mercy on us and on the whole world.
2: For the sake of his sorrowful passion,
0: have mercy on us and on the whole world.
2: For the sake of his sorrowful passion,
0: have mercy on us and on the whole world.
2: Eternal Father, I offer you the body and blood, soul and divinity of your dearly beloved Son, our Lord Jesus Christ, in atonement for our sins and those of the whole world. For the sake of his sorrowful passion,
0: have mercy on us and on the whole world.
2: For the sake of his sorrowful passion,
0: have mercy on us and on the whole world.
2: For the sake of his sorrowful passion,
0: have mercy on us and on the whole world.
2: For the sake of his sorrowful passion,
0: have mercy on us and on the whole world.
2: For the sake of his sorrowful passion,
0: have mercy on us and on the whole world.
2: For the sake of his sorrowful passion,
0: have mercy on us and on the whole world.
2: For the sake of his sorrowful passion,
0: have mercy on us and on the whole world.
2: For the sake of his sorrowful passion,
0: have mercy on us and on the whole world.
2: For the sake of his sorrowful passion,
0: have mercy on us and on the whole world.
2: For the sake of his sorrowful passion,
0: have mercy on us and on the whole world. Holy God,
2: holy mighty one,
0: holy immortal one, have mercy on us and on the whole world. Holy God,
2: holy mighty one,
0: holy immortal one, have mercy on us and on the whole world. Holy God,
2: holy mighty one,
0: holy immortal one, have mercy on us and on the whole world.
2: Eternal God, in whom mercy is endless and the treasury of compassion inexhaustible, look kindly upon us and increase your mercy in us, that in difficult moments we might not despair nor become despondent, but with great confidence submit ourselves to your holy will, which is love and mercy itself.
0: In the name of the Father, and of the Son, and of the Holy Spirit. Amen.
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6: Thank you, Doug.
5: And Father Philip.
6: Thank you
5: so much.
6: Good
5: to have you, and people would have seen you on Women of Grace, talking with Jeanette, and of course a perfect book for her. Now, this is a follow-up to another book you did. You got Hail Mary, and prior to this you did another book similar to that. What was that one?
6: That was Our Father, Our Prayer of Hope, which came out last year.
5: Okay, very good. And so I'm assuming that was popular and did quite well, so much so that you thought it was a good idea. Not that I would think that the only reason you would come out with this book would be because it sold well or did well, but I gather it did.
7: It's into the second printing.
5: Okay. Yes. So let me ask you, putting that book together and this book together on the Hail Mary, how did you go about it? in the sense that how did you sit together and write together? Did each of you had different sections? How did that work?
6: Well, I started by preaching retreats, both on the Our Father and the Hail Mary. Mm-hmm. And so I had a lot of raw materials. And then I was so happy that Father Philip and I could work together and actually then changing a lot and making this happen.
5: Now, besides the book you wrote before, have you written any other books, either one of you?
7: I have not, but...
6: I have. I've recently written a book called The Power of Patristic Preaching, The Word in Our Flesh. Mm-hmm. So going back to the fathers of the church as exemplary preachers for the church today.
5: Yeah, that's great. EWTN has featured, we've done some programs where we featured great sermons by the great patristics to show people, you know, that the church's teaching is pretty constant to the beginning, contrary to some people's opinion. Now, you dedicated the book to St. Joseph, but it's about the Hail Mary. Why?
7: Well, Our Lady was pretty dedicated to St. Joseph as well, and so we thought it would be a fitting way to honor her by honoring her spouse. And we dedicated our first book to Our Lady.
5: Okay.
7: And so
5: you thought equal time? Is that what you wanted?
6: They are married.
5: Yes. Now, you say in the beginning here, it might surprise us that a saint as great as Thérèse of Lisieux had difficulty praying. Yeah, she said, for me, prayer is a surge of the heart. It's a simple look towards heaven. It is a cry of recognition, of love, embracing both trial and joy. Why did you decide to pick on her example in talking about the Hail Mary?
7: So she then goes on, after having discussed what prayer is for her, she also went on to talk about how she struggled with prayer and how she turned to the Our Father and to the Hail Mary, especially when she struggled with prayer. And so we pick on her as an example of someone who really knew how to pray, but also anyone who knows how to pray knows that prayer can be a struggle.
6: And she wanted us to pray the prayers slowly. So she said that when she has this aridity, when she has this dryness, that what helps her is to pray the Our Father and the Hail Mary slowly.
5: Are you trying to say we all pray the rosary a little too fast? New Yorkers, we pray very quickly.
7: It's good to take, that can work, and it's also good to take times where you slow it down.
5: Of course, there's also the kids at Fatima that had the shortcut rosary that they did. Which has come in handy a couple of times in the past. And you say, in fact, everyone who prays experiences trouble in prayer. Why is it so difficult, do you think?
7: I mean, talking to God is different than talking to anyone else. Mm-hmm. And so it's the most essential thing. One saint says it's more important to pray than to breathe. But it's also raises us beyond our normal way of thinking and speaking and relating. And so it's doing something more than humans can really do on our own. And so in that sense, it's difficult and challenging. Mm-hmm.
5: Now, you say here, Father Andrew, you had mentioned the idea of preaching retreats. You say it offers a retreat-style meditation on the words of the Hail Mary with the assistance of sacred art. The purpose of the book is to deepen our love and union with Mother of God and her Son. You say our guide here is sacred scripture, the liturgy of the Church, especially the Holy Mass, the Church, magisterium, the saints, and the realities of daily life. So, how do you lay out a book that mimics, let's say, a retreat?
6: Well, a retreat is divided up into conferences. Mm-hmm. And so a retreat theme needs to be prayerful so as to reach people. And then that the retreat master organizes the conferences in a way that makes sense and that will help the people to pray more deeply. Mm-hmm. And so both for the Our Father and the Hail Mary book, Father Philip and I decided to go through the prayers methodically so that line by line by line, and each has eight chapters, so that we divided each prayer up into eight chapters of meditations.
5: And as you say here right in the beginning, you've got it laid out basically line by, you know, Hail Mary full of grace, the Lord is with thee, etc., as you go through. But you also talk about the rosary and the connection to the rosary.
7: Right, so the Hail Mary, we especially pray during the rosary, and so we connected different lines of the Hail Mary to different mysteries of the rosary as a way to pray more deeply. So obviously the very first words of the Hail Mary come from the Annunciation, and so we then pondered the mystery with the prayer.
5: It's interesting, because you just mentioned ponders, and obviously you relate to Our Lady pondering. What is pondering, and how does one go about doing it?
6: Well, so first off, St. Luke says that Our Lady pondered precisely after the shepherds leave the Christ child, and then also after our Lord Jesus was discovered in the temple, so that finding of the Lord in the temple, that the evangelist Luke wants us to think about Mary pondering these things in her heart. So pondering, I think, means especially going over again and again and again, and to be able to rest in that which you think about.
5: Okay. Do you ponder a lot, Father?
7: I hope so. We're supposed to live a contemplative life. So, yeah, just mulling over the mysteries of the faith. And I love, I don't remember who calls it, but that the mysteries are a little bit like a walnut. Like they have a hard outside sometimes, but then when you break open, they're nourishing and sweet on the inside. And so I think by mulling over and meditating, contemplating, we get into the
5: sweetness. I guess mulling over would be a more contemporary way people would kind of say of doing it. But you also talk about the fact that love has many meanings. You're going to talk about, according to St. Augustine, St. Thomas, love is the most basic passion of our hearts. But you say, on the other hand, it, in its deepest sense, love is, of course, much more than a feeling of passion. Hope does not disappoint, says the Apostle Paul, because the love of God has been poured into our hearts through the Holy Spirit and has been given to us. So how does love fit into the Hail Mary?
6: Well, so if you understand, as St. John teaches in his first epistle, that God is love, and then to see that everything God does is reflecting who he is. He loves. He is love. And then, as you quote Romans 5:5, that love of God has been poured into our hearts. So then to see how Our Lady's heart was filled with the love of God, and that we then can imitate Our Lady and then see the love of God at work in us. And that love of God also spurs us on to love of neighbor.
5: Okay. Well, you also say here, I thought it was interesting, God loves us, and he both commands and empowers us to love in return. He created us to receive love, give love. What do you mean he commands? I thought we had free will.
7: Well, his commandments are not opposed to our free will. So he does, right? It's the great commandment. Love God with all your heart. Love your neighbor. But he always enables what he commands. He never commands the impossible. And so if he says you have to love God with everything, then he's going to make it possible for those who are receptive to his command.
5: What's the connection between love and charity?
6: So charity is one form of love. So that the word love can be used in various senses, even the passion. But charity precisely is that theological virtue that is infused in us and unites us to God. So it's been revealed in sacred scripture, and that's why it's the theological virtue of love.
5: And you're talking about love here as a precursor to say there's not a creature in heaven or earth who knows the love of God better than Mary, the mother of Jesus. One of the best ways for us to grow is the awareness acceptance of God's love is to meditate with her. And it's interesting, you say mother of Jesus as opposed to mother of God there. Well, why'd you say it that way?
7: You can say both. I mean, you have to obviously hold to mother of God because there's some who would say that she could be the mother.
5: Well, you talk about some of the early heresy.
7: Exactly.
5: So, having to do with that. Now, as Dominicans, you've got a special devotion to Our Lady. Now, did Our Lady give the rosary to St. Dominic, or is that just a nice
7: story? It's a very old tradition.
5: Right.
7: It's a very old tradition.
6: And I think she has entrusted...
5: I'm sure Bob and Penny Lord would be very supportive of that position.
6: Yeah. But she's entrusted the rosary in a special way to the Order of Preachers. And so in our constitutions, not only are we to pray the rosary every day, it says that we are to preach the rosary fervently.
5: Now, the first chapter, Hail Mary, Full of Grace, you say, what was Mary doing when the angel approached her? Some traditions state she was meditating on sacred scripture. Perhaps Mary was pondering the prophecies of the Old Testament. Other traditions talk about her working on the temple veil. Why does it matter what she was doing?
7: So it makes sense to think of her as a woman who was already dedicated to God.
5: Right.
7: We have those early traditions of what she was like as even a young girl praying in the temple. And so what is it like to be someone who is waiting for the word? And that's where those traditions help us to ponder what her disposition was like towards God.
5: Now you say on earth all sorts of issues arise when we try to communicate with each other, and we often need guides. Parents instruct their children on how to address others. Teachers help their students learn how to be respectful. They still do that? Or they just kids don't listen any more than they used to? You might know.
7: You know, the young generation is always worse, as they say.
5: Right. It was much better in my day. You say that the problem of communication would seem to be even greater when you try to address someone who's no longer simply a woman on earth, but celestial royalty. So how do we have this in a sense of the grandeur of Our Lady, but the closeness of Our Lady? How do we manage that?
6: Well, it's God. Okay. So Our Lady in heaven sees God, and in the beatific vision, God shows Our Lady the things that are needed. And so it's because of God's goodness that Our Lady in heaven can be so close to us here on earth.
5: Right. Well, you say she hears our greeting and she will answer our need. Now, how does she answer our need? I mean, isn't God the one who's doing everything?
7: So God gave her this mission. Mm-hmm. So he uses us to mm-hmm. help each other. Okay. He uses Mary in a most preeminent way to help his church. She is the mother of the church. She is the mother of Christians. And so it redounds to his mm-hmm. dignity, the fact that he allows her to do so many things.
5: Is it, you make the point that there's, you know, that you talk about Hail Mary, but the Greek talks about rejoice. Mm-hmm. What's the connection there? Is there a difference?
6: Yes. So people don't usually use the word hail. So Hail Mary, Hail Holy Queen, Hail to the Chief. Mm-hmm. But what does the word hail really mean? And if you go back to St. Luke's writing the account, he does use the Greek word chaira, which is rejoice. So for us then to think about when we say Hail Mary, in mm-hmm. a sense we say rejoice Mary. And so how St. Paul says in the letter to the Philippians chapter 4, rejoice in the Lord always. Mm-hmm. And so something about that joy of that first joyful mystery of the Annunciation, mm-hmm. that is undergirding all of our meditations. Mm-hmm. Rejoice in the Lord always. Hail Mary, rejoice Mary.
5: Okay. Well, you say, you quote St. John Paul II, who wrote, the whole of salvation history, in some sense, the entire history of the world, has led up to this greeting.
7: Mm-hmm. I mean, we're waiting for God, right? That was the great prophecy. He's coming. God will come. He will come to save. And this is the moment. This is the moment.
5: You talk about the fact that Mary's got an abundance of titles. In fact, you quoted, I guess, some Eastern Christians, and you list them here. I mean, sometimes that's the kind of thing that Protestants say, well, what is it with all these titles? It's almost, you're mimicking what the pagans used to do all the time.
6: Well, so this is where that titles show us something about the inexhaustibility of what God has done. Mm-hmm. So that in Our Lady, she has so many titles because of her dignity. As Mother of God, then she can be called under many different titles mm-hmm. to show forth what God has done for her. So you think about the Magnificat. All generations will call me blessed, mm-hmm. for the Almighty has done great things for me, and holy is his name. You know, all generations will call her blessed. So to be able to count the blessings of Mary.
5: Mm-hmm. Well, do you think it's, in this way, is it a way for many people to approach her at different levels that relate to them maybe personally, and they feel more comfortable? In the sense of a particular title that Our Lady might have?
7: I think we see that in the church where people right. are attracted to different devotional names for Our Lady simply because of their background. So, you know, Mother of Mercy. I right. know that's one of your favorites.
6: Right. Yes. But Mom, what, Mother of Mercy, M-O-M.
5: There you go, you got it. Right.
7: Refuge of Sinners, you know.
5: Right. Okay.
7: There's all sorts of Pope Francis added some new titles for you know, Mother of Migrants. Just different needs. We go to her with our needs.
5: Right, exactly. You said the world cannot understand spiritual joy, and those corrupted by evil mock it. Only joy in the Lord can prompt us to undertake the difficult sufferings demanded by the cross.
6: That's right. Because when we pray the Rosary and go to the Sorrowful Mysteries, and we pray the fifth sorrowful mystery, you think about the crucifixion of our Lord and Our Lady standing there at the foot of the cross. And what do we say to her? Hail Mary, mm-hmm. rejoice Mary.
5: Right.
6: And it's only, in a sense, it's only that joy of knowing God's presence that can allow us to accept the cross in our lives.
5: So why is it seems like you're saying here, Mary, who's so joyful, that her name itself might have something to do with being bitter or something?
7: I mean, we don't know exactly the meaning of the name Mary, but one of the ideas is it comes from a word meaning bitter, and that she just had great bitterness in her life, not in the sense of resentment, but just suffering and pain. Right. In the same way that the Lord saw his father, right, lived with the beatific vision, and yet was the most sorrowful of all men. Mm-hmm. And so in the mystery of grace, we can both be joyful and in pain at the same time.
6: Okay. And that's what love does. Mm. So this is where, if you don't want to have any sorrow in your life, don't love. Mm.
8: Right.
6: Because when you love, you open your heart up to the greatness of joy and sorrow.
8: Right. St. Dominic loved to sing the Ave Maria Stella, Hail, Star of the Sea. I never got that. I remember there's a parish on Long Island, Mary, Star of the Sea. What's the Star of the Sea bit? I never quite got that.
6: Well, I'm not a sailor, but yeah. I understand that sailors at sea can get lost concerning matters of direction, mm-hmm. but if they look up concerning the sky, mm-hmm. if it's a clear night, then that they can have their bearings. Mm-hmm. So when we have the experience of the of being tossed about in the tumult of life, we can look up to Mary, and she's the Star of the Sea.
8: Okay. You also talk about, you know, the idea of, as we say, with the Annunciation and Elizabeth, but even just the idea of seeing Mary's love lived out in that, even though she's pregnant, she makes that to go take care of somebody else, to put that other person even more important than herself, regardless of who she was carrying.
6: That's right.
7: Yeah, she had a great interior freedom just to think of others. You know, people say sometimes that person made me feel like the only person in the room. She did that with Elizabeth. She just thought of Elizabeth. Elizabeth's needs were more important to her than her own.
8: Right. You talk about grace and that grace as being a prelude to glory. You say, why do we receive grace? Is it because we are good? No, we receive grace because God is good. Say, God gives us grace through the church's sacramental life. Do you think that's kind of lost on people in some ways today? Everybody kind of thinks they're originally blessed anyway. So, you know, what do I need these kind of affectations the church invented over the years?
6: So it's extremely important because we are saved by grace. Mm-hmm. And that the grace comes to us from Our Lady's Son. So the passion of our Lord Jesus Christ is this great font mm-hmm. of grace, and grace both heals our wounded nature and elevates our nature to be partaking mm-hmm. in the divine nature.
8: Right.
6: So that there is a great difference between nature and grace, but grace always comes to us mm-hmm. who are created in a nature that is capable of God.
8: Mm-hmm. I thought this was a great image that you put. I had never really thought of it. When the angel Gabriel greeted Mary, he saw her soul more than any other creature, and that it was full of grace. I never thought of that image. It's a great image.
7: Yeah, I mean, she was full. She
8: right.
7: was full of God, full of grace. She was ready to receive an even greater fullness.
8: Right, so it wasn't like it was being bestowed upon her by Gabriel. It was being recognized.
6: Yes, that's right.
8: Okay.
7: Yeah.
8: And just that idea that he would see that. You say Our Lady appeared to St. Bernadette at Lourdes. You talk about Our Lady proclaimed, I'm the Immaculate Conception, and Bernadette says, oh, I didn't know anything about that at this time. Why is that so misunderstood, do you think, by people, the whole concept of the Immaculate Conception?
6: Well, first off, to be able to

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1: Bear Wozniak challenges men to deeper conversion and a servant leadership. 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
2: Welcome to Catholic Blitz, and in the hot seat today is Father Ken Briganti. Are you ready?
3: Yes, I am.
2: Well, your question is, what is the Gospel of Thomas in 1 minute?
3: Yeah, what is it? Now, ever since Da Vinci Code, this all came out. It belongs to this class of books called the Gnostic Gospels. They're not true. They're not canonical. Some of them might have a couple of things of kernels of truth, but most of it is not. And so, therefore, there are about 700 that claim to be Gospels, and it was the Church and through the guidance of the Holy Spirit, the inspiration of the Holy Spirit, that we came up with the four Gospels that we have today, Matthew, Mark, Luke, and John. And that's what Holy Mother Church says are inspired words of text. And that's it.
2: Well, you did a good job there, Father Ken.
3: Thank
2: you. Come back again for more Catholic Blitz.
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5: This is a pro-life minute with doctors Stephen and Gracie Christie.
6: Steve, here's a pro-choice argument that really upsets me. The one that says abortion empowers women and it's essential in order for women to have equality with men.
7: Right, it's a strange argument because abortion has never empowered women. It's empowered men, though, empowered them to use women for sexual pleasure without any long-term consequences. Abortion has normalized men's ability to use, exploit, manipulate, abuse, and then abandon women. And somehow they say this empowers women?
6: You know, what really empowers women is to see their children and fertility as blessings, not threats. It's a perversion of feminism to believe that women and children are each other's natural enemies. Women shouldn't have to kill their children to achieve their dreams or fully participate in society. If a pregnant woman...
8: This is Life News Radio. I'm Jim Anderson. Pro-life providers of mobile health and groups like the March of Dimes are lamenting growing maternity care deserts in the U.S. 2 million affected women live in one-third of U.S. counties with no maternity care, and more women of reproductive age have poor access. Half of all U.S. counties have no labor and delivery hospitals, and that affects 370,000 births annually. Pro-life group Save the Storks refers women to traveling maternity care units in most U.S. states. A surrogate mother is locked in a multi-state legal battle to protect the wife of the baby boy she is carrying. McKenna West is an Alaska resident, a single mom and a nurse who contracted with California parents who ordered an abortion over a treatable heart defect. West is refusing abortion and moved to Texas for the child's cardiac care. The ordered abortion highlights the power of surrogacy to commodify both mother and child. This is Life News Radio.
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8: Doctors in Illinois, like those dedicated to serve medically vulnerable patients among the elderly and disabled, have a lawsuit. 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For pro-life headlines delivered to your email address daily, sign up at lifenews.com. 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
0: Right next to St. Augustine's by the Sea Catholic Church. We always tell people, if you're coming to Hawaii, go to our site, schoolofmanliness.com, and let's have a cup of coffee. We get to do that quite a lot with people that come and visit the islands. We have a real smart guy here with us today. We have Father Mauro Gagliardi coming from Rome. And we're going to talk about something that we don't talk about enough. The mystery of who is Jesus Christ? What is his nature, his essence? Who is he? And understanding him as being all God and all man. So we're going to be joining a real, real smart priest, Father Mauro Gagliardi, coming to us from Rome. We'll be right back with more of the Bear Wozniak Adventure.
11: Welcome to the Bear Wozniak Adventure. Kickstart that engine. Roll thunder with the pack. Explore the grittiness of manly spirituality. 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Soup up your spiritual engine by turning adversity into adventure. Now here's Bear Wozniak. Let's ride.
0: Aloha. Welcome back to the Bear Wozniak Adventure. I'm your adventure guide, Bear Wozniak. And the reason why it's called the Bear Wozniak Adventure is because each of us is on an adventure. If you are a Christian, you're called to go against the tide. Another word for adventure is just adversity. Adventure is just a nice way of saying things got hard, that we faced some resistance, but there's a breakthrough and an experience that comes with that breakthrough. 2 weeks ago, Cindy and I jumped on an airplane here in Waikiki, the most remote place in the world, and flew into Dallas. We got to speak. We got to drive west into a town of Rowena, Texas, which is. And we spoke in a barn, or I spoke in a barn, air conditioned barn. You know, that kind of cowboys. 80 men showed up. They were the first to see my newest book, Men of Grit and Grace: Daily Challenges for Men to Chew On. Beef jerky for a man's soul. And they said it's the biggest gathering of their men they've ever had. But I think it's because of the beef brisket they were serving that night, not necessarily that I was there with my book. And then I got to talk to the men the next night. We had cigars. And, you know, we have our Seven Virtues cigars based on one of my books on the Seven Virtues. And just a great group of men. And then we spoke to the men's conference in San Angelo. And then get this. I got to be with my old friend, Bubba Hicks, you know, retired bank president, still holds the record at Baylor University for the longest field goal ever, a good man. And I got to go be with him as he spoke to his men's group at his Southern Baptist Church on the nature of the Eucharist, how the primitive church looked at the Eucharist. So that was really, really cool. And to be with good men, good, you know, strong Christian men like that, who are kind of wanting to understand, you know, what the Catholic Church teaches. And then, two mornings later, I got to be with my friend Curtis Cleveland, who was a wide receiver when I played football out there 1 year in Texas. I moved from California my junior year. And, I got to be with his Episcopalian brothers and just join them. And I talked with them about Men of Grit and Grace. And then we drove up to Salina, Kansas, and we had the Eucharistic conference there, and I got to talk with a great group of men. And so we were on a bit of a whirlwind, but the new book, Men of Grit and Grace, Daily Challenges for Men to Chew On, I'm just going to read you one meditation. You know, I like to start out with something, you know, a thought for before we get rolling on our show. And what you do is, so many men don't like to read. And so my book, 12 Rules for Manliness, is, you can read all the way through. It's a companion to this new book, but, so many men don't like to read. So this is just 1 minute meditations. You can start with them when you do your morning prayer. And that's why I asked the mama bears, get this book into the men's hands. So August, the meditation for this morning is Virtue is a Warrior. Here's a quote from a former Roman soldier. His name is Saint Pacomius. With all the power you are capable of, strive bravely after your own salvation and fight valiantly against the armed might of the enemy. Let us develop our virtue with all zeal. What I love about this quote is he's a Roman soldier. He was, they say, the first to found a communal monastic living. You know, where it wasn't just individual monks going out in the desert and living in different caves, but to live in common. It's a great gift because he was a soldier. He understands, you know, what it's like to be in a company of men and to challenge each other and to pursue, you know, and to pursue the true good. So he's a pretty gnarly dude. And it reminds me just simply of this. that there's a verse, 1 Corinthians 16. It says, I'm not going to get it quite in the right order, but it says, be on the alert, stand your ground, act like men. It doesn't say act like a man. It says act like men. Men, you need to be in brotherhood. If you want to pursue virtue, you need to build that in the company of other men, just like the cave of Adullam, you know, where all the misfits got together and they formed each other and the Holy Spirit formed them into the valiant men of God. And so now we get to do something smart. So I'm just going to try to get out of Father Mauro Gagliardi's way. Father, what is the name of your new book?
12: Well, my new book is The Mystery of Christ, Our Savior, the Personal Life and Redemption of Jesus According to St. Thomas Aquinas.
0: And can you tell us about where you are, just a little bit of your background, because I don't have an hour to tell everybody all of your, especially your academic background.
12: Well, I'm a diocesan priest. I'm incarcerated in the Archdiocese of Salerno in Italy, but I live stably in Rome, where I teach dogmatic theology at the Pontifical Athenaeum Regina Apostolorum and also at the Angelicum, the Pontifical University of St. Thomas Aquinas.
0: You know what I do, Father, is I have these screensavers I have in the mornings while I'm working. And it's basically like where you are right now. Describe what the background is for those who aren't watching you on video.
12: This is not where I am. This is a background that I put, but this is a place where I have been. This is a small chapel in Gaeta, Italy, and it's historically very telling, very important, because for a period of time, the Pope Pius IX was exiled to Gaeta. So he used to go to this chapel. This chapel was the chapel of a congregation of sisters, of nuns. And I don't know if you can see it in the altarpiece. Is the Immaculate Conception of Mary. So Pius IX, while in exile in Gaeta, used to go to that small chapel of the nuns to pray every day. And he would pray before this image of Mary Immaculate, before the dogma was defined. So in that chapel, the Pope had the inspiration to define the dogma, because he was seeing the image every day. Yeah. So from that chapel, he wrote a letter to all the bishops of the world to ask them if they agreed that he defined the dogma of the Immaculate Conception of Mary. And the vast majority of the bishops who responded said yes. So finally, the Pope defined that dogma. But the inspiration, when he returned to Rome after the exile, but the inspiration, he had it in this small chapel that
0: How
12: I visited.
0: Beautiful.
12: Yes, that's why I put it on my background. It's an important place. Yes,
0: that's so great. So we're gonna get rolling a little bit, but we want to know a little bit about you and your journey. And then we're gonna talk about the mystery of your new book, Mystery of Christ Our Savior. But
12: if you can see it, if it's this.
0: It doesn't want to show up. Back it up a little bit. Then there it is. Our Mystery of Christ, Our Savior. Beautiful. Yeah. Beautiful. Yeah. It looks like, who is that in the middle of the picture there? What is that? Jesus.
12: Well, we have here Christ crowning his mother.
0: Oh, how beautiful. Okay.
12: Yes.
0: Okay.
12: This is a medieval piece that the publisher with Sophia Institute Press chose for the cover.
0: So we love Sophia. They do all my books. The people there are just so wonderful. Shout out to all of them. Well, okay, so tell us just a little bit about your faith journey, and then in the next, we've got about two minutes, and then we'll start talking about the mystery of Jesus Christ.
12: Mm-hmm. Well, I grew up in a regular parish in my hometown Salerno, which is very beautiful on the sea. For people who don't know the name of my city, maybe they know the Amalfi Coast. The Amalfi Coast is right there.
0: Oh, beautiful.
12: It's actually from my city of Salerno. We have the blessing of keeping the mortal remains of the Apostle St. Matthew in the crypt of our cathedral. And we also keep the body of St. Gregory the VII, one of the greatest popes in Church's history. So we are very blessed. In the cathedral where I was ordained, we have the bodies of these two great saints. And in general, Salerno is a city that still manifests a good quality of good level of practiced faith, Catholic faith. So thank God we still have vocations. They are never enough. Of course, we would more, we would like to have more, but you know, compared to other places, we still have a reasonable number of priests, thank God. And so I grew up in a regular parish with, you know, there are some priests, and I was an altar boy when I was very young. And then I just entered the seminary after high school at the age of 18.
0: Wow. So you went right in, you went right into seminary.
12: Yes.
0: When we get back, we want to talk a little bit more about that in your pursuit of truth. We're talking with Father Mauro. Let me see. I don't have my glasses on. It's Father Mauro Gagliardi.
12: Gagliardi.
0: Yeah. Do you know Teresa Tomeo, by the way, out there? And she's up there in Tuscany. I don't know if you know Teresa, our good friend Teresa Tomeo, EWTN host. She's out there, but she's up in the Tuscany area. But I love to talk to her because she gives me the chow chow every time we talk. We'll be right back with Father Mauro Gagliardi. We're going to talk about the mystery of Christ our Savior. This is the Bear Wozniak Adventure.
13: 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My newest book, 12 Rules for Manliness, Where Have All the Cowboys Gone?, has hit the top 5 in Christian books for a good reason. 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Finally, here is a book that talks with men the way men talk with each other. Just plain old straight shoot. By the way, Mama Bears, this is your chance to get this message to your men. 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
14: In the Chronicles of Narnia, Mr. Beaver describes Aslan in these words. Aslan is the great lion. Oh, says Susan, I thought he was a man. Is he safe? I'd be nervous meeting a lion. Safe, says Mr. Beaver. Who said anything about safe? Of course he isn't safe. But he's good. He's the king, I tell you. We like to tame Jesus with images that make him so mild, he's almost boring. Maybe we do that because we prefer a God who doesn't actually challenge us. But Jesus walked on water, appeared before his apostles in dazzling light. He told dead people to get up, and they got up. He's mighty. When you pray, don't hold back. Got dreams? Ask big. Angry? Yell to God. Got doubts? Tell him. Feel like a mess? Surrender your life to God. He can take it. He's bigger than you. He's the king, I tell you. This is Chris Stefanik from RealLifeCatholic.com.
11: This is a warning. The Bear Wozniak Adventure is dangerous. The radical change Bear challenges you to is not for wimps. Change this station now to a soft rock station before it's too late. You've been warned. Now, here is Bear Wozniak.
0: Aloha, welcome back to the Bear Wozniak Adventure. I just want to remind everybody, our newest book, Men of Grit and Grace, Daily Challenges for Men to Chew On, is out, published by Sophia Institute Press. It's beef jerky for a man's soul. Mama Bears, get this into your men's hands. And men, get this for yourself and for your sons. We're talking with Father Mauro Gagliardi from the Salerno area. He's currently is a professor in Rome. I think it's the right word to call you, professor. There's all these other credentials. Let me ask you this question. In my prayer time, praying the liturgy of the hour, having a time of prayer. But to me, one of the deepest prayers is just to read like Aquinas or to read the catechism. When you're seeking truth, you're communing with the one who said, I am the way, the truth, and the life. There's a prayer to me when I read like the book. I'm looking forward to getting your book. I haven't received it yet. When you read books like that, I don't know, it's almost like a Lectio Divina. You're communing with truth, and truth is a person. It's Jesus Christ. And so you had that pursuit and a hunger for truth since you were young, obviously, by your credentials. Can you tell us who is Jesus before his incarnation? Who is he? And then we'll go on from there.
12: Well, the Apostle John in his gospel says very clearly that he is the Logos, namely, is the divine word, the eternal word, the eternal divine reason, because you know that the Greek word logos can be translated either as word or intellect, reason. So, in other words, who we call the Son of God, the second person of the Trinity, in God, is the logos, the eternal logos of God, the eternal word of God, the eternal reason of God. Who then, and we use the word then from our temporal perspective, of course.
0: Oh, that's so cool. That is so cool. Say that again.
12: It's very understandable that time works for us, doesn't work for God. God is eternal. There is no time for God. So Okay. Everything that we express about God that implies the use of time, the concept of time, is always something from our perspective, because we are temporal creatures. So when we say he was that before and then he became, the before and then work for us, they don't work for him. Because God is without time, he's outside time, we might say. Time is a dimension of creation, not of the creator. So that's why I made that precision. Okay? So he's the eternal logos. That's what he is, who he is, better. Then in time, he also becomes man. He assumes, that's the technical word that we use in Christology, he assumes a human nature to accomplish in it our salvation. And so after the incarnation, or from the incarnation onward, Jesus Christ is the Logos incarnated, is the divine word incarnate. That's his identity.
0: So I was reading the Liturgy of the Hour this morning and it referred to Paul's writings. I think it was St. John of the Cross was writing. But anyway, it was about how we are partakers in, we are partakers in God's nature. As humans, we're partakers in his nature, but it isn't in our essence. But we partake in that nature of his divinity because of our relationship with Jesus. But when we say Jesus assumed he's not partakers in our humanity, are you saying that he is all God and all man?
12: Yes. The faith of the church makes a very important, and the Bible itself makes a very important distinction between the Son of God, who is Jesus Christ, and the sons of God by adoption that we are, by baptism and faith. There are even different words in the Gospel of John, because if I may use the Greek of John, usually Jesus is the Son, which in Greek sounds phuios, and very rarely The same word is utilized for the Christians. Usually we are called the Tikna, not Huyoi, which would be the plural of Huyos. So that is to say that the Huyos, the Son of God, is only Jesus Christ. We are sons because we are embodied, we are part of the mystery of the church, that is the mystical body of Christ. And we receive the adoption, the filial adoption by grace, or what our Eastern brethren, Eastern Christians prefer to call divinization, okay? But whatever the word we use, divinization or filial adoption, it's a reality of grace. It's a relationship of grace that we receive with God, but we are not God in person. The only man who is God in person is Jesus Christ and nobody else. So that difference in the way we call God Father is of fundamental importance. And there is a very important detail in the gospel narrative about this. When Jesus appears, already risen, to Mary Magdalene, and he says, go and tell to my brothers, I, Father and your Father, my God and your God. Why doesn't he say our? If he says my Father and your Father, it would be easier and quicker to say our. But he doesn't do that because the Father is one, is the same for Jesus and for us. But different is the way in which he's Father of Jesus and our Father. That's why Jesus makes that distinction. Okay. So it's very important to say we are sons and daughters of God in Christ. Yes, we are, but not in the same sense that Jesus is the Son of God.
0: Okay, I got a lot of questions for you. Can I ask you? Jesus, if he's all God and all man, then did he have two wills?
12: Yes, indeed.
0: That's a deep, deep truth. Let's talk about that.
12: Okay. First of all, I just happened to write a very, very long book review of a book about specifically this topic that you are bringing to our attention. It's a very specialized book, only for maybe 300 people in the world or less to read. But because we had a heresy, specifically or mostly in the 6th and 7th centuries, affirming that in Christ there is only one will. They also said there is only one operation, but that's more detail. Let's remain on one will. So the church in the 6th Ecumenical Council, the Council of Constantinople III, in the years held between the year 680 and 681, in that council has excommunicated that idea that in Jesus there is one will only, and has defined as a dogma of the faith that in Jesus Christ there are two wills, namely the divine will and the human will. Basically, because in Jesus we have one person with two natures. And because he has two natures, and he is his two natures, he has all the characteristics that the nature has. So the divine nature has divine will, and the human nature has human will. The same is true, for example, of the intellect. Christ as God has and is the divine intellect, but as man, he has a real human mind, a real human intellect. The fact that the two natures are united in the one person, Jesus Christ, doesn't imply that the two natures are mixed and that, for example, the human nature is kind of absorbed or annihilated right in the divine nature. Jesus is a real, real man.
0: So you're not saying that he was all God and all man, to this moment, because we live in time, he is and always will be all God and all man. When he humbled himself to become man, that was a permanent humbling and a taking on of our nature. That blows my mind. That just blows my mind that God would do that. We're talking. You know what, Father? We got to take a break already. We'll be right back. We're talking with Father Mauro Gagliardi. His new book, The Mystery of Christ, Our Savior. When you dig into Catholic truth on the real nature and a mission of Jesus, it's a profound communion with God. So we'll be right back with Father Mauro Gagliardi. We'll go a little bit deeper into the subject of the mystery, his new book, The Mystery of Christ Our Savior, published by my publisher, Sophie Institute Press. We'll be right back.
15: 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Here is a YouTube video short, which is based on an excerpt from my newest book, 12 Rules for Manliness, Where Have All the Cowboys Gone? Men are made out of mud. God made men out of mud, but the woman, she's not made from mud. She's more highly refined, more highly distilled. He took her from near the man's heart, from his rib. She's to be honored, respected, protected, and cherished. In fact, how a man treats a woman defines him.

0: This is Sandra McDevitt with a Did You Know moment. Did you know Father Patrick Peyton, the modern apostle of the Family Rosary, explained the rosary in the terms of a body and soul? Father Peyton was well known for saying, "The family that prays together stays together." He also gave us the right manner of saying the rosary, taking into account we are both physical and spiritual beings. He explained, "The rosary, like a man, is made up of body and soul. The body consists of the recitation of the Our Father, Hail Marys, and Glory Bees. The soul of the rosary is meditating on the scenes from the lives of our Lord and our Lady." So now you know how Father Peyton explained how to pray the rosary using both body and soul. I'm Sandra McDevitt for EWTN Radio.
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2: 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It's a non-Facebook type of community of men. We challenge each other, encourage each other. We get together once a month with the big Zoom video call. And there's a three-year curriculum on the School of Manliness. Every Saturday morning, you get the curriculum sent to you by email, and you get a chance to go. It's videos, it's sometimes it's audios, it's written, it's self-assessments, things like that are included in there. But men, you can actually enroll your sons in this this same curriculum, and they can have their own login, and they can participate with you. It's a great way for you to have a deeper conversation with your sons. They can't join the Man Cave, but they can join the School of Manliness. And also, what we love the most, I think the most is every single morning you get a text from one or two sentences from the catechism as we go through the entire catechism one day at a time. So go to schoolofmanliness.com, and we do have a place there for our mama bears too. So join us there at schoolofmanliness.com. We have Father Mauro Gagliardi with us, and we're talking about the mystery, his new book, The Mystery of Christ Our Savior. So now that we've established the church dogma that Jesus is all God, all man, which means he has a human intellect, he has a human will, he has a human glorified body, going back and talking about the nature of his will, I think one of the most dangerous prayers that he prayed, and that a man can pray the way he taught us to pray, is when he taught us our Father, when he said, "Thy kingdom come, thy will be done." It's a very dangerous prayer. But, you know, for him, it was basically, from the outsider, they would say that's a treasonous prayer. And the night before he died, there's that mysterious place that, if we don't understand Catholic teaching, where Jesus said, "Father, if this cup can pass me by, but nevertheless, not my will, but thy will be done." There was a real, actual dying to self, that, I mean, in the agony in the garden, in his humanness, he surrendered his human will to God the Father again and again and again, and on that night and on the cross.
3: Mm-hmm. Yeah, this is a very important passage that you're quoting. In fact, even in the book, explaining what St. Thomas has to say about it, we find very interesting teachings. It's a little complicated. I'll try to break it down a little or make it easier for our audience. The problem is that when we read that Jesus said those words in the garden, it seems like Jesus doesn't want to die, right? So it seems like he is kind of rebelling against the Father's plan of salvation. That was the impression, because he says he wants that chalice, namely his passion, to pass. It seems like he doesn't want to undergo his passion, right? And so there was discussed for a very long time by theologians. But actually, we had a great theologian in the 7th century, St. Maximus the Confessor, who elaborated a very intelligent, a very smart meditation precisely on that passage of the Garden of the Olives, because I was citing before those heretics who said, no, Christ has one will. Because if he has two wills, they would claim that if he had two wills, the human and the God and the divine alike, then the two wills would be in contrast one against the other. That's impossible, because you cannot separate, you cannot introduce a separation, a contrast in the mystery of Christ. So they would prefer to say that he only had the divine intellect, the divine will. But no, I mean, that's a mistake. But Saint Maximus explained that mystery. He says, actually, when he's praying in the Garden of the Olives, he's not rebelling against God's will, against God's plan that he should undergo his passion on the cross and die for sinners. Actually, with his human will, the incarnated Son, he's choosing exactly the same that he wants with his divine will. Because he says, let your will be done, not mine. And Maximus notices, he's speaking according to his humanity when he says that. So his human will is harmoniously adhering to his divine will. His divine will is the same will of the Father. Son and Father have the divine will in common. So what the Father wants, the Son also wants as God. Now the Son incarnated in his humanity, with his human will, says, I want what the divine will wants. So the human will of Christ accepts totally what his divine will wants. So the two wills, there are two wills, but in the one person, they decide together in harmony exactly to do the same thing, namely to die for sinners. It's a very important teaching, because it shows us that the redemption of the humankind was not achieved only by and through a decision of God, but through a synergy, a cooperation of the divine will and the will of this man who is Jesus Christ in the one person of Christ, so that the result of redemption, the outcome of our salvation, is the fruit of the synergy of God and the humanity of Christ incarnation. So our salvation is a work that is divine and human at the same time. That's why Jesus is the mediator, putting together God and man, working together in the one person of Christ for our salvation.
2: And you know, Father, now you know, they call Aquinas, which your book is based on his writings, the angelic doctor. And I see that in you too. As you're talking, I can see you're not just talking about truth. You're just like swept up in God. As you're speaking, it's like, this is who God is. This is what the Lord did for us. And I also think it's not, when we think of the sacrifice of Jesus on the cross, so often people forget that the Father gave his Son. You know, it was a choice between me and my Son. I would say I would take my Son's place. Tremendous, and you know, God is love, just the very nature. If you say, I want God, not my will, but your will be done, you're saying, God, not my will, but your love be done. And we know that love is, you know, it doesn't say God so loved the world that he felt all gushy and warm inside. The Bible speaks of love as action. And so Jesus came and that prayer, thy will be done, when he taught his disciples to pray, thy kingdom come, thy will be done. It's the essence prayer for each man to be willing to say, you've led the way, Jesus, but God, your will be done is a very dangerous. It makes a man a dangerous man, at least in the spiritual realm, because it's an invasion of the spirit of the kingdom of darkness. And every man needs to have that element of being dangerous. Can I ask you another question, or do you have a thought you want to share? Go ahead.
3: Now, I was thinking while you were speaking that St. Paul says exactly what you were saying, namely making implicit reference and yet clear reference to the case of Abraham, was asked to sacrifice his son, but then God at the very last second spared Isaac. And then St. Paul says God did not spare his son, intending he spared Abraham's son. Okay. But he didn't stop the crucifixion of his own son. Right. He stopped the sacrifice of Isaac, but not the sacrifice of Jesus. So St. Paul says that. So the total love of God for us is clearly shown. And also the value of obedience. Actually, we had a great theologian in the 20th century. Not everything he wrote is correct, of course, but overall a great theologian, Hans Urs von Balthasar. I'm sure you are familiar with his name and maybe with these major theories. Anyway, so von Balthasar used to say that obedience, in a sense, is the essence of the figure of Christ, the incarnated Logos. Because the Son became incarnate in order to obey perfectly to the will of the Father and save us. So the obedience of Christ, which he shows us in his life, in his action, and as you mentioned, he taught us to pray God to ask for this gift, that we learn obedience, that we can practice, thy will be done. Actually, holiness for us Christians is to conform ourselves to the will of God. That's holiness. So basically it's obedience, the same obedience of Christ. We will never be able to be as obedient as Christ was. Of course, he's perfect, we are not. But an imitation of Christ, the imitation of Christ in his obedience.
2: I love that scripture verse. There's an if. If you love me, you'll do what I command you.
3: Yes.
2: And, you know, God's commandments are all love. We're talking with Father Mauro Gagliardi. His newest book, The Mystery of Christ Our Savior, is coming to us from Rome, which is my favorite city in the whole world. I mean, you can walk, Father, you could spend 2 years just walking around Rome and never see, you know, the only thing about Rome that bugs me is they have all their ruins are so old, they need to get some new ones. Okay, bad joke. We'll be right back with more Father Mauro Gagliardi and the Bear Wozniak Adventure.
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6: Today, we're looking at Psalm 17. So Psalm 17 is in Book 1. The first verse, the prescript, is very simply a prayer of David. Oh Lord, hear a cause that is just. Pay heed to my cry. Turn your ear to my prayer. No deceit is on my lips. 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And Lord, he said, when I'm praying to you, there's no deceit on my lips. I'm not praying for selfish motives. I'm not praying to meet necessarily a need, some kind of earthly need. I'm praying from the depths of my heart. So listen, Lord, with the ear of your heart to my heart in this prayer. I love that.
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2: 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It's 33 episodes. A bunch of us men ride motorcycles all over the United States. And even the last, 11 episodes are filmed here in Hawaii. Well, our guest, Father Mauro Gagliardi, is from Italy. I always wanted to go to Milan and the Ducati. I think Ducati's made up north there. And then going to Italy and you see how everybody drives around on those little scooters. Maybe it's too dangerous for me, but you know, riding motorcycles here in Hawaii is pretty, pretty dangerous too. I have another question for you. So yesterday morning at Mass, you know, at the moment of consecration, I'm always trying to meditate on, of course, on Jesus. In heaven, and we're in time and he's not. But I wonder if Jesus, if I could see Jesus clearly at that moment, would he, you know, when he rose again, he had wounds. But I'm not sure that they were bleeding still. And I know at the Eucharist, it's a representation of Christ on the cross. But what is the nature of Jesus as I'm in adoration in the Eucharist? Can you help us? Am I even asking the question in a way you can understand my question?
3: I hope I do. There's two parts, the parts of the stigmata or the wounds of Jesus in his resurrected body. And the other part is the presence of Jesus in the Eucharist. Okay. So the first half of your question, we know for sure by the evangelical narratives that the gospel narrative, I mean, that he keeps his wounds, his stigmata, at least the major ones, okay? Not the scratches, not the signs of the thorns, etc. Okay. Just the hands and the side, the pierced side, because he decides to keep them in a sense, because they will show forever the price he has paid to redeem us. Okay. However, this also, and there is another reason, because these signs in his body, in his resurrected body, prove that the body that was risen, that was resurrected, is not another one, a substitute body.
2: Oh, but yes, beautiful. Yes, wow.
3: In fact, Jesus uses his stigmata to prove to the apostles that it's him. So he says, I'm not the phantom, you can touch me. And he says to St. Thomas, place your finger, you know, in the place of the nails and put your hand in my side, you know, because that proves you, first, I'm not a ghost, because I have flesh and bones that you can touch.
2: Yes, praise God. Yeah.
3: This is not a new body, and I left the old one in the tomb, but this is that exact same body that was on the cross and was resurrected by my Father. So, however, St. Thomas has many things to say, so those who will want to read about it in my book, they will find the details about this, that the wounds are not bleeding anymore. They're glorious. Okay.
2: Oh, praise God. See, that really means a lot to me. Okay.
3: Yeah. In the resurrected body of Jesus, there is no deficiency, so to speak. So nothing that is related to the mortal existence of Christ that was the previous phase of his existence when he was
2: I ask you this question. I think in the book of Revelations, it talks about the Lamb, a lamb who's standing as if he's been slain. And so I see in that marriage supper of the Lamb that we will, these wounds of Christ in his feet, in his hands, in his side, not only now, but even at the marriage supper of the Lamb and beyond, that those will remain because he's chosen to do that. I love it. It's an Aquinas type thing to say that, you know, that he chose to do that so that we're always, so that we'll always know this is indeed all, he is indeed all. So what is that like when you're before the throne? And like, how do you even contemplate God the Father? But Jesus, it says we will be like him, for we shall see him as he really is.
3: Yeah, I mean, the imagery that you recall of the book of Revelation is very important. In fact, I use it a lot when I speak of some other topics with my students. Anyway, but that image is very important. Why? Because St. John, the seer, tells us that he saw the Lamb standing like slain. It's a paradoxical image. Why? Because if the Lamb is slain, basically his throat is cut, okay? And he's bleeding and he's dead. He cannot be standing. Standing means alive. with the power of life, right? But he sees it's a paradoxical image. Why? Because the Lamb is alive, because he's risen. Christ is standing. He's in full possession of his life. And yet he's like he's slain. He's not slain in that moment because he's alive, but there is something in that standing Lamb that tells of his past suffering. And these are exactly the signs of his past passion, the passion that he underwent 2,000 years ago. So before the throne of the Ancient of Times, which would be God the Father, and on the same throne, at the center of the same throne, stands the Lamb that is alive, resurrected, and yet there are signs of his sacrifice in his Lamb. And so that's exactly a powerful image of Christ, the risen Lord, the one who was on the cross. Which leads me to the other half of your question, if you will, otherwise we can go to something else. But if you want me to answer the part on the Eucharist, in what sense the Eucharist is the sacrifice of Christ? We know very well by what the Church teaches us, especially the Council of Trent, that the Mass is the sacrifice of Christ, but that doesn't mean that Christ dies physically every time the Mass is celebrated. The Scripture says, the letter to the Hebrews says very clearly that he died once and for all for sinners. So his death is once and for all. He doesn't need to physically die all the times a priest says Mass at the altar. And in fact, in a sense, that is even impossible, because once Christ is risen, he can never die again. Scripture says that death has no power over him anymore, so he cannot die, even if he will to, in a sense. And yet, the Mass is the real sacrifice of Christ in the sacramental form. So Christ in the cenacle created, instituted a new way, different from the physical way of offering himself for us to the Father. The physical sacrifice, namely death, physical death, happened once and for all 2,000 years ago on the Golgotha, on the cross. That doesn't happen again, per se, physically. Christ doesn't die in heaven or on our altars when Mass is celebrated. But the Mass is the representation in the sacramental form of that sacrifice of the cross, because it represents it in the sacramental form under the symbols, the signs of the Mass, and also it reproduces and reoffers the effects, the salvific effects of the sacrifice of Christ, so that every time that the Mass is celebrated, the merits of Christ are applied to the souls and the

0: suffering. Even it says in the Bible that the Holy Spirit can be grieved in their heart. In that sense, does Jesus still suffer physically, though? You know, his wounds show, but is there still a physical suffering on his part, or is that that once and for all moment?
1: Here too, we have to make a distinction, because you are mentioning the suffering of the Father.
0: Is it a physical suffering, or is there a spiritual thing?
1: Yeah. Place when we speak of the suffering of God per se, that must be understood in a way that is very different from the human suffering of the assumed nature of Jesus Christ. Okay. So we have to keep that distinction very clear.
0: And Father, you only have a minute and 50 seconds to explain this.
1: So if you want a quick answer, Jesus doesn't suffer any longer, okay? In his humanity, doesn't suffer in heaven, okay? Does he suffer in the Eucharist, for example, when we eat the host. Certainly he doesn't suffer anything in his heavenly body, okay? That's a quick answer. Then we can say more if you want.
0: Well, I just thinking, I love that one scripture verse where it says, I believe it says, there'll be silence in heaven for the period of a half hour, and he'll wipe away every tear from our eyes. And in that sense, we hope that any heart type suffering that God does on our behalf, because we're his children and we've, forsaken him in some ways, that there will be in heaven joy. And Jesus even commands us, enter into the joy of my Father. It's not just a promise. And in heaven, I believe there'll be joy. And there will be in every person, every tear will be wiped away from our eyes. Can you close for us, Father? I don't know if I did a good enough job or if I did it right.
1: Well, certainly the essence of God coincides with his glory, his beauty, his happiness. So when we speak of these positive realities of light, happiness, fullness, all these words are very fit to speak about God and to speak about heaven and the fate that is reserved to those who love God. We make a distinction about God's suffering, God's weeping, or there we would need more time to develop that argument. In a suitable way. But when we speak of plenitude, happiness, joy, eternal rest and eternal happiness, everything is fine.
0: Thank you. It's early here in Hawaii. It's 5 a.m. in Hawaii. A mass is in a couple hours. That'll bring me a whole different place because of our conversation. Thank you, Father. I hope I get to meet you someday. If we ever stumble into Rome again, we always say here and to end our show, aloha, ha means breath. Aloha means to give breath, which God the Father breathed into Adam. And Jesus said, my peace I give you, my peace I leave with you. And he breathed his spirit. So this might be a little bit loud, but this is how we say it in Hawaii. I just say, may the breath of the Holy Spirit aloha you. Aloha.
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0: We're speaking today with Michael O'Neill. He's well known to everybody as the Miracle Hunter. So, Michael, when did you become interested in the miraculous, and how did all that happen?
1: Well, I think I probably have to trace this, like many good things in life, back to my mother. I think in our family, anyway, we had a little miracle story of our own where my mother's mother fell away from the Catholic faith. Well, my mother was a young girl, and my mother prayed fervently to Our Lady of Guadalupe for her intercession to bring her mother back to the faith. And people who know me with my O apostrophe in my last name, they know I'm an Irish guy, don't have a drop of Mexican blood in my body. But for whatever reason, my mother in 1950s white America had this devotion to Our Lady of Guadalupe. She prayed to God and through the intercession of Our Lady of Guadalupe and made the promise, the deal, you might say, with God, where she said, if you bring my mother back to the faith, someday when I grow up, I'm going to become a school teacher, and every year I'm going to teach on December 12th the story of Our Lady of Guadalupe to every student I ever teach. And she went on to teach for 30 years in the Catholic school system. And then she said, if I have any children when they grow up, I'm going to teach them through their life the story of Our Lady of Guadalupe as well. So I wouldn't be telling this story unless I considered it to be the second greatest story ever told. So this was sort of the backstory. And so even today, on December 12th, like I said, my mother had taught in schools for 30 years and told every student about Our Lady of Guadalupe, Juan Diego, the miraculous Tilma. But growing up, I heard that story every year as well. And every December 12th, I get a call from my mom where she asks to talk about Our Lady of Guadalupe, to continue her promise. And in a small way, or maybe a big way, I've taken on my mom's devotion to Our Lady of Guadalupe and the interest and love of miracles. And I've tried to spread that to the world.
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1: Welcome back. 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This is Michael O'Neill. I'm the Miracle Hunter. There's a big beatification coming up in September, and it's one that Americans across the country of various generations are excited about. And of course, that is related to Venerable Fulton Sheen, the great Archbishop, or the great media bishop, you might say, that people from all over the world know so well. And we've been waiting since 2019, I believe, the hopes for that beatification happening then. And then, of course, we've seen COVID, and we've seen some pauses and delays in the canonization or the beatification process. And finally, here we are with a pope from Illinois okaying the beatification of that person born in Peoria, Illinois, and that being Fulton Sheen. We're so excited today to be joined by the executive director of the Fulton Sheen cause, and that is Monsignor Jason Gray. We've had him on the program before talking about that famous miracle that led to this all these years ago. We're happy to have him back. Welcome to the show today, Monsignor Gray.
3: Very good. Thanks for having me. It's my pleasure to be here.
1: Yeah, it's great to have you back on. It's been a little while since we've last chatted. We've talked about that miracle years ago that led to the green lighting of the beatification. Of course, the long pause, and here we are today. And talk a little bit about that exciting news that came out a few months ago now, but that news that finally, after this long wait, after all the air cleared and everything moved out of the way and everything lined up. Talk about that news coming to you about this Fulton Sheen beatification actually happening.
3: Yeah. So in 2025, we started to get a hint that I think things were moving forward, and we were really very optimistic, although you never count your chickens. I guess there's an old saying about that. So we've been really working on this, you know, since 2002, and we had the miracle approved in 2014, and then we thought we were going to be there in 2019. So, but the church has a different timeline. So the Lord sometimes can teach us patience. So we just patiently wait for the time. But now we're very happy that the time has come, and this is really a great moment as the country celebrates 250 years to celebrate one of the great Americans, one of the great missionaries, the great televangelists of this country, to celebrate Fulton Sheen.
1: And I talk about this a lot, but I think people of different generations are excited about this beatification happening. Of course, as you say, for American Catholics, this is extremely important. But why all the excitement about Fulton Sheen? What does he mean to people?
3: Yeah, that really is true. When the cause opened, I remember some people said, who's going to care? thinking that only the people who are in their 80s or their 90s are going to actually remember him on television. But we found actually that young people have been inspired by Sheen a lot, too. I think his message that life is worth living is that he's someone who really understood a lot of the anxieties of the human heart, the common condition of all of us being in need of the Lord. And that's true for young people just as much as for older people. So we found young people are really very inspired by what they see as Sheen's message of integrity, someone who really stood up for the faith, not just in word, but also in practice, someone who is just very inspiring, someone who really is an example, maybe a patron for all of the different media people in the Catholic media world today, Catholic influencers. They can all look to Sheen. Young people, they want to be famous on YouTube. Well, you can look to Sheen. He's someone there. If he was around today, I'm sure he'd be at the top of the list.
1: Absolutely. As for me personally and everybody in Catholic media, as you're alluding to, this is such a big deal to have him recognized since he was such a groundbreaker, a trailblazer. Talk a little bit about his influence on the Catholic media and his impact in kind of creative ways for that time.
3: I think one of the things that Sheen has done is he's really given a model for media people to follow because, he not only had the skills, he was someone who was had the charisma. He had the look on camera. He had the voice that would resonate with people. But it was the thing that made him successful, I think, is because of the content of his message. It's what he had to say that was so inspiring. He ran up against someone like Milton Berle on television, but he did it with just nothing other than just a chalkboard. So here, without any fancy gimmicks or anything like that, it was just a solid message of proclaiming God's love for the world. And that inspired millions and it changed people's lives.
1: Yeah, and I think that one of the interesting things that's transpired since we saw that miracle related to Bonnie Engstrom, the mother of James Fulton Engstrom and that child who was without breath for 61 minutes, as is reported. And that was the miracle that was reported. And we've talked about it in the past and such a big deal. They had such a great devotion to Fulton Sheen and prayed during that time and beyond for his healing. And he's completely healed and a fully mm-hmm. healthy boy. And with the name James Fulton Engstrom, he's certainly got that recognition there just built into his name. But in the ensuing years from 2019 and beyond, when we thought the beatification would be happening the first time around and there was that long pause, in my mind, I thought, wouldn't it be fun if there was a second miracle that popped up during this interim? And then you could sort of play two cards at once and bump him all the way to sainthood, having two miracles for Fulton Sheen. But it turns out that there have been other miracles claimed in the interim. Tell us a little bit about some of these things that can be used actually in the future because they happened after the beatification announcement.
3: Sure. So it's normally you would have to wait until after the beatification to find the miracle. But in this case, the beatification was approved in 2019. It was just put on hold. So in that meantime, since 2019, we've had five different people report cases that sound like they could, they could potentially work for canonization. And what we have to do in each of those cases is investigate them, and we really need the full medical file. So in a couple cases, we actually have gotten some substantial information that does look pretty good. That one of them in particular has to do with a child at the time he was born, where there was an ischemic event, the time at which he was deprived of oxygen. I know that sounds a lot like the first, you said, you're mm-hmm. talking about James Fulton. But this actually is it's a slightly different case where there wasn't a complete lack of oxygen for the 61 minutes, but there was a hypoxic event. So there was a deprivation of oxygen. And there was actually affirmative brain damage. They actually showed that there was a lesion on the brain. And brain damage is not something that just goes away or resolves itself. But in this case, the family prayed to Fulton Sheen, and the child progressed and grew normally. And it turns out there was never any consequences from that. So it's another one of these miraculous healings of a child at such a young age. So I don't know if there's maybe a special message and that this had to do with children. Both miracles, the approved one and the potential one. But in this case, it's also a very inspiring case. And hopefully we'll do that investigation after the beatification takes place because, we're a little busy right now. But when the time comes, hopefully this will be well received in Rome and we'll have that second miracle.
1: Absolutely. No, that we'll have you back on for that second one when it comes to be.
3: Yeah.
1: But we've been talking today with Monsignor Jason Gray, the executive director of the Fulton Sheen Foundation, talking to us about the upcoming beatification, the long-awaited beatification of Venerable Fulton Sheen, soon to be named blessed. Now, let's talk a little bit about that event itself. Of course, it's happening in St. Louis, not in Peoria, as was the original version of this. Talk a little bit about sort of the run-up here. We've got perhaps a month or a little less than 2 months before this really happens. What has been happening on your end, just getting ready for all this?
3: Yeah. Well, I would never have imagined just how many details there would be in planning this, but I can tell there's an immense amount of work to do, from security to the securing things at the venue, which would be the Dome of the Americas, or Dome at the Americas Center in St. Louis, dealing with tickets. That's an immense project there. The liturgy, preparing to welcome Cardinal Tagle. He'll be coming from Rome as the Pope's representative. We've had over 40,000 people have already purchased tickets or signed up. We have over 50 bishops that we know are coming, 700 priests, 700 religious. We're just having a ton of people who will be coming, but there's still room for more. The largest venue we could have had in Peoria was really only maybe 14,000, and we're already at 40. So it's actually I think it's a good move that we went to a larger venue. And there's still a little less than 2 months, but we have room for 75,000. So we encourage people to continue to sign up, and we want them to join us to join in the celebration.
1: And for people who want to get those tickets, what's the best place or way that people can do that?
3: Yeah, we send people to celebratesheen.com. That really is the place to find everything, anything and everything having to do with the beatification. From there, there'll be a link. It'll actually take you to Ticketmaster. So the Dome uses Ticketmaster as their ticketing system. And so you would be linked directly to Ticketmaster, where you can actually get those tickets. And we also encourage people to follow some of the other links there, because we will have events in Peoria from holy hours leading up to the event. We'll have masses of Thanksgiving following the event. We'll actually have a gala dinner, a Celebrate Sheen gala dinner in Peoria, also the day after the beatification. So we want people to join in something that's just not one day, but it's really a whole week of events that we'll have.
1: Wonderful. And I definitely have my tickets already purchased through Ticketmaster, so I'm so excited to go myself. It's going to be a truly wonderful event. And when was the last beatification in the United States? I suppose that would have been Michael McGivney, right? 2020.
3: McGivney, yeah. That was the tough one, because that one was during COVID. We had there was one in New Jersey, and then in Oklahoma City, and then in Detroit. And then in Hartford, Connecticut. And it was tragic, because McGivney's, I think there were only 200 people there because of COVID. And the founder of the Knights of Columbus, my goodness, if they could have invited who they wanted, I'm sure that might have outperformed every other beatification. It would be an immense number.
1: Absolutely. I was lucky enough to be there in person filming for They Might Be Saints for EWTN. And yes, it was very limited. Everybody had the masks on, with McGivney on the side of the mask, and it was just such limited attendance. It was truly a blessing to be there with EWTN. Yeah. But as you're preparing in these final months down to the wire, what is your mindset? What is your hope for people as they learn more about Sheen, as they celebrate Sheen, as we're saying? What's your hope for people getting ready for this big event?
3: Well, the things that Sheen has left as a legacy are something, or there are things that I think people are continuing to delve into. So just to see his support of the missions, his work of evangelization, his promotion of the Eucharistic Holy Hour, my hope is that as

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3: This is Sister Lucia Traynor of the Franciscan Sisters of the Eucharist. 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
1: We'll look at this week in Catholic history with Kevin Schmiesing. 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
3: In the Gospel for this Sunday, our Lord is confronted by the faith of a Canaanite woman. First of all, this person was a Canaanite, not a Jew. Second of all, this person was a woman, and in social situations would not normally address a man so freely. Thirdly, this Canaanite woman had a very embarrassing problem. Her daughter was tormented by a demon. Three good reasons to keep silent. Three good reasons to never think that God would hear her prayers. And yet Jesus said to her in reply, "O woman, great is your faith. Let it be done for you as you wish." And the woman's daughter was healed from that hour. She really must have been a remarkable person, and her faith was so laudatory as to be complimented even by the Son of God. And yet, look at the circumstances which allowed her to tap into that great faith and demonstrate just how noble a soul she was. She had to go through the trial of her daughter being tormented by a demon. Many of us want to take the trials in our life as a sign that God has abandoned us or that faith is futile. We seem to expect that life should be easy for those who followed Christ and that problems and suffering are foreign to the Christian soul. But God seems to have a different opinion. Just like he allows this woman to summon the depths of her faith because of her desperation, he can use the difficulties that we all face in life in order to deepen our faith and commitment to him. The key is remembering that faith in Jesus looks like trust. And trust is a funny kind of thing. It grows bigger the risk that we face. In the end, nothing can take us from all of the trials in life. But maybe the biggest problem isn't having problems. Maybe the biggest problem is refusing to trust in the midst of them. Our lives will never be easy, but by faith we overcome all things.
2: For more information, go to www.stjohnleadershipnetwork.org.
4: Prayer can take on many different forms. It could be a simple gaze up to the heavens, glorifying God for the beauty of his creation. It could be a cry for help in time of need. It could be a request for some good that you think you need in your life. All these things can be spontaneous and informal. But prayer can also be formal, as in the Our Father, which Jesus taught us to pray, and the highest formal prayer, the sacrifice of the Mass.
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7: All right, the question of the week is, how do you best love someone who just wants to win the argument or prove a point?
8: Oh, tickle them.
7: Like the Tickle Me Elmo toy.
9: How do you best love someone?
10: That actually might disarm the situation.
9: Yeah, someone who's like really freaked out.
8: Okay,
9: like,
8: I'm throwing my 2 cents in.
10: Yeah, just to stop Dan. This is the best.
8: No, I actually...
9: Wait, you didn't throw your 2 cents in. You missed your 2 cents Dan, in. Okay, this Dan. Is... can we stop calling
8: what
9: it...
8: What do you call that in basketball when somebody else helps you out?
10: A rebound.
9: An assist.
8: Wait, Dan just assisted me.
9: I did rebound. Yeah, that's a good point.
8: But Ollie, is that... No, that's skateboarding. Never mind.
7: We play sports here.
8: Okay. We can talk Pokemon all day, though.
9: What was the question? How do you best love someone who just wants to prove a point or win an argument?
7: Yeah.
8: Like I love helping people solve conflicts and solving conflicts myself. So at Damascus, we run into a lot of differences of personalities just because we have such a huge staff. And one of the truisms about life, Dan, I think you may have said this the first time that I heard it, was that we conflict with ideas, not with people. So what I find is whenever it seems like there's an irreconcilable conflict of ideas, you've got to look at the person first. So I'm reminded even of in scripture, there's that beautiful quote from St. Paul in Ephesians chapter 6. St. Paul says that our battle is not with, our battle is not with flesh and blood. This is right before he talks about arming yourself with the armor of God.